0: talking college football. We do it all week, all year. Have since 2014. Yay. Nine states and 71 sticks, and it's just a wonderful, wonderful blessing. So I appreciate y'all making that the case. Trades Green. He should have a cape and a utility belt. And like, I mean, if you see him, I've said before, I've waxed about that kid before. He's a tight end because you got to call him something. He's just an athlete that's like stretched out. He's taller and weighs a lot more than most athletes. But that's not a tight end. That's not a sixth lineman. He can do that stuff. That's a singular player, perhaps, in college football. And Sam Levitt's like five times more important because he's the quarterback. So that's how it is. And I've said, like, I was mentioning a list where Sam Levitt's listed eighth in the SEC among quarterbacks. I've seen him fifth. I've seen him sixth. Lane Kiffin gets the quarterback right, folks. So middling part of the conference as far as rankings, for that ain't not where Sam Levitt's going to wind up. Not in my estimation, at least. Let's bring on right now, so much to talk about from ESPN Baton Rouge 104.5 out there every afternoon, 1 to 3. It's Hunt Palmer. Hunt, welcome back. How's your day?
1: Day's pretty good, Chuck. Counting down the hours to get to Tampa in a couple weeks.
0: Yeah, I've asked permission before, and you were like, "Oh yeah, I love baseball." You know, I can ask you a baseball question, right?
1: Every day of the year.
0: What happened this year? Just give me the broad flyover, because I looked at the roster and the imports going into the season. I was like, "All right, it's going to be LSU baseball again," and then it was not LSU baseball. In fact, to the point where there was almost. It was that final season series against Florida, and they're like, yeah, let's kind of gear up for the tournament. That's not supposed to be how it goes for LSU. What happened?
1: Well, they got Paul Skeens in the portal, Tommy White in the portal. Those guys are pretty good. Gage Jump flew through the minor leagues and is in the big leagues now, and they got him through the portal, and they've just made a living getting great, great players through the portal, and they got four projected starting defensive players in the lineup, and they all flopped. And so they had to put freshmen in there. And then you compound that with the fact that they did not have anyone step forward on the mound and got the entire starting rotation hurt at one point or another. It just, everything that could go wrong did. And you feel like if you've got to pay the toll to win two titles in 3 years, maybe one of these is going to crop up every once in a while. And just so happens the last six national champions have not been very good the next year. And LSU fell into that trap this year and they couldn't get out of it. I'm not sure I can tell you exactly what happened, but that's a reasonable synopsis of it. Everything that could go wrong from a portal injury and pitching standpoint kind of did, and they were not very good.
0: I wanted to ask you about that because everything you just said, that all costs money. Bringing in those four guys, whether they flop or not, they got paid. I have watched LSU play in the Final Four in men's basketball in my life. So there are expectations there, whether it's track. Kim is not going to have her budget trimmed. And then there's football. Money has got to be a constant topic whenever you talk LSU football or athletics right now, given the national championship level expectations, or at least wants, in so many diverse sports.
1: No doubt. And the key to that discussion is Lane Kiffin is not going to get told no almost ever. They will find more money in the couch cushions for football if they need it. And they will tell some other coaches, hold on a second, if they need to. Virgil Osberry, the athletic director, has been very clear about that. We have to be very good at football to pay the rest of the bills. Now, they've diverted some funds from the Olympic sports, and the baseball team got shorted last year. That's another issue. They missed out on some portal guys over cash. That did not happen this time around. They've diverted funds in that direction. Will Wade has drummed up his old supporters from his first time around, and they seem to be feeling okay about things. And obviously, Kim is what she is over there. But football is going to rule the day in Baton Rouge. This roster's reportedly north of $40 million. So I don't think they're going to do that every year, but they're going to spend a lot of money on football every year. There's going to be fighting between coaches and administrators for cash all the time in most campus cases. But at LSU, like most places, football will get preferential treatment.
0: As it should. As you said, it's what keeps the presses running. All right, let's talk Sam Levitt. I mentioned maybe we were talking. I can't recall. Back in January or February, I saw a hype video released from LSU Athletics. And like between second five and second seven and a half was Sam just pumping away on a stationary bike. And LSU fans like, yep, he's ready. All right. Well, it's 6 months later.

0: How's Sam?
1: I believe he's doing just fine. Now, we're locked out right now, as are the coaches to a certain extent. But Lane Kiffin told Tyrann Mathieu on his podcast that he was clocked to 21 miles an hour. Sam put a video on his Instagram of him jumping up and doing a windmill dunk through the indoor facility goalposts. And I'm told, based on some conversations, that when they're out there doing their conditioning, that he is running full speed. He was certainly not when we were out there for spring ball last time we saw him. He was in tennis shoes and a helmet, just kind of standing around. So he had that pin removed from his foot, the surgically repaired Lisfranc injury, for those that are catching up. It got removed in the first week of spring ball, and he didn't really participate after that. But it's progressing. Apparently, that was April. We're targeting, you know, the first weekend of September. So we are told, and I guess we'll find out here in 3 weeks, that he's going to be ready to go full speed that first day of fall camp. Whether that happens or not, we'll see. But that's what it sounds like from folks you talk to in the facility.
0: I love old men in college football. Like Trinidad Cham is going to be 24 when the season starts. I love that. And so he's getting a lot of attention and he had success last year and a Heisman, this, that, and the other. And so we're ranking quarterbacks and he's going to be first, or maybe Arch is going to be first. After those two, I have been going to Sam Leavitt. Not everyone has. In fact, the Gen Pop opinion is he'll be somewhere between 5th and 8th in the SEC. It's just quarterback rankings. It doesn't matter. But give me your assessment. Why do you think that is the general opinion? Is it the injury? Because I just look at Lane and I go, whoever he picks as quarterbacks, it's going to be really good.
1: That's the last part. I mean, I don't think there's a massive amount of difference in general skill sets between Sam Leavitt and Trinidad Chambliss and Matt Corral and Jackson Dart. They're all, you know, 5'10 to 6'1. They all run pretty good. They all have decent arms. Nobody's 6'5. Nobody runs like Lenore Sellers or Michael Vick. And he just piles up points with all of them. And I just kind of think that's going to be the case. He's got what looks to be a reasonably good offensive line. He's got enough wide receivers to fill a car dealership with. He's got in the best tight end in the country as the receiving game. I think that the offense is going to be good. Yes, Leavitt had his issues in the two games against Mississippi State. Yes, he missed some time last year. Yes, you could be concerned that he's not going to be able to run the way that he did last year because his foot got hurt. Like, there are some question marks you could attach to him, but when you look at the skill set, you look at the fact that he was 16-4 at Arizona State, he won some big games, he's good against Texas Tech, he's got a coaching staff that has just churned out points and yards with whoever they put there at quarterback. I have a hard time thinking LSU's offense is going to stall.
0: I will give Lane Kiffin credit. He really does put everything up for grabs. Talk Dylan Jones, because I would have bet a kidney that Caden Durham and Harlan Berry would be the two backs. And I really like Harlan Berry. He's got that special look on some carries sometimes. What'd Dylan Jones do to get everybody's attention?
1: Well, here's the first thing. This is kind of a firsthand thing for me. They kind of tell us where to stand in spring football, kind of over in the corner. And the running backs just happen to work out there. So we are within 4 or 5 feet at times to the running backs, and the offensive linemen are 60 yards away. So we get a close look at Kevin Smith coaching those running backs. And obviously we're very familiar with Harlan Berry and Caden Durham. What happened with Dylan Jones is, one, he looks different than the other backs. He is 3 inches taller than Caden Durham. He is 25 pounds heavier than Harlan Berry. He is clearly the most physically imposing back that they have. Two, he started to run with the first team like 2 weeks in, and then it happened the next day, and then it happened the next day, and then it happened the next day, and I just kind of think they saw something in his style. He was the starter at Wisconsin last year before he got hurt. Now, they weren't very good, and he didn't throw up gaudy numbers. He ran it pretty hard against Michigan. He ran it pretty hard against Iowa, but he never had a 150-yard game, and he certainly didn't run for 1,000 yards because he got hurt, but he looks a little bit different, and then the coaches were giving him that opportunity, and Lane doesn't tackle to the ground in spring football, and I don't know how much he'll do at fall. We're still learning about him around here, but so there was no tackling on the running drills. It's hard to see who's busting big runs and who's not, because they kind of snap the ball and everybody runs into a big scrum, and well, maybe that was a gain, or maybe it would have been stopped at the line of scrimmage, who knows, but just based on his size and the reps he was getting while everybody was healthy out there, I think there's reason to believe that he's going to be a big time player for them. And I would bet him right now, if he gave me a shiny nickel, that he would lead LSU in rushing. I don't know how great I would feel about the bet, but that's who I would put it on.

0: right, talk kicking game for me, because I like that was a birthright for an LSU fan, and I've seen over the past few years, whether it's the punting game, occasionally the place kicking game for different reasons, but then also the return game. I'm like, LSU's supposed to be elite at this stuff. What's it going to be like this year?
1: Well, it hasn't been great the last couple of years. This is a new effort at that. Damian Ramos was the kicker for 4 years. He's LSU's most productive kicker in school history. He has moved on. So now you've got to go make a move at the place kicker position. They went out and grabbed a transfer, and I think that Scott Starzik from Arkansas, who had a really nice freshman season there, was the number one kicker by whoever ranks kickers, Coles or whatever it is. They said he's the number one kicker. He knocked a couple through from 50-plus last year and was good. And I kind of looked at the reaction from Arkansas fans when he decided to get in the portal, and it seemed to be relatively negative. So that lends me to believe that they thought he had a chance to be pretty good. They have not been good at punting really the last 3 years. And Grant Chadwick has come back to help punt. He didn't have a great year last year. They brought in Hayden Craig. He came from Florida with the special teams coach that came over there. They will compete. I honestly can't give you a great read on how that's going to look. If they can't field a decent return man with the amount of talent they brought in at wide receiver and running back and corner, I'll be stunned. They've got a bunch of guys back there that are really quick, really fast. Obviously, when you think about the wide receiver they brought in from Florida, I'm blanking Trey's his first name. I think it's he's explosive, obviously. Yeah, that's him. When he's healthy, he's been awesome, but he hadn't been all that healthy. He was back there a little bit. They brought in 11 wide receivers in this transfer class. Winston Watkins from Ole Miss, Chase Brown from Kansas State, who had a huge career there. They've got a ton of guys that can go back there and return punts and kicks. They just got to find who they want to do that and how much that's going to take away from their responsibilities on the offense. So we'll find more of that out in fall camp as it progresses. But I feel like that they've overhauled the kicking game to an extent.
0: Yeah, I really wanted to soft sell my Ramos inclusion there, because even like on a tough Saturday, I'd be like, all right, they didn't block, or like there was a penalty, or like, you know, something happened, because he was a heck of a kicker. But he had tough Saturdays just like everybody else on special teams over the past couple of years. Brother, I appreciate you coming on. It's a wonderful visit every time. Thank you.
1: We'll see you in a couple of weeks, Chuck. Thanks.
0: Down in Tampa, absolutely. So, yeah, it's just been one of those things that you always expect it. That LSU's got great return men, and that hadn't been the case. That punting the football, that it's going to be LSU. There's a lot, though. LSU not being able to run the ball. LSU being, I think, 12th in scoring in the SEC last year. That's not supposed to happen. So there were times when you would look up and, you know, Ramos had maybe two misses. And you go, what happened there? Well, go back and watch them. And he's moved on, but then the rest of it just really, really does need to look a lot more like LSU, because that's the close games that you lose. It really is. That's how you, if you care about the bowl game, that's how you lose. If you care about Oklahoma, and I think you did, that's how you lose. When it's a one-score game and you've got an opportunity to kick from distance, and you're like, yeah, no, we need to get a little closer. Or you can't rely on your punter to pin them deep, and so maybe you have to go for it. Like, what? There's all kinds of different ways that your special teams will reflect your play calling on third down and certainly fourth down. And LSU's supposed to be one of those teams that's supposed to be all right answers. Mm-hmm. We got Brad Wing here. We got Damian Ramos here. We have, I don't know, Devery Henderson back there, whoever the name may be. And it hadn't looked that way for a while. So that's another area for Lane and LSU to look at. All right, short break, and we will continue next.
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0: Football and our show. We're actually at Media Days right now. Big 12 Media Days. Heath Klein is out there, and we will have him on tomorrow, live from Frisco, Texas. It is the Dallas Cowboys training facility. Big, giant, huge gathering place, and there are two waves of eight coaches and then related personnel, dignitaries, media, et cetera, that will be through, just like our Media Days, except smaller and far less important. But I credit them for getting in where they can fit in. And that was to go way, way, way early. So a two-day 16-team blitz, July 7th and 8th, that's what they're doing. For pure football, because I talked about some of the salacious stuff. Every coach, you're going to have 20 minutes in the big room, which is just everybody. You're on the main podium up there. And then you have breakout sessions if you're a TV partner with Fox, or like your main partner is Fox or ABC, ESPN or whoever, then you would have a breakout with your TV partner. And what that means is that, like, I know that CBS back in the day, ABC now, they would have a separate room set up at media days, and every single head coach would pop in and sit down, and they would ask very broad and predictable for the season questions. Now, what I'm saying predictable for the season is Nick Saban would sit down and they would get a question in the can, as they say, to have it on the shelf, have it ready. They would have a question for Nick Saban about the four or five or six different opponents, coaches, individual great players that they believe Nick Saban may face on CBS. So that Alabama's playing Florida, and tell us what you think about Scott Brantley. And so that's where you would go. So when the game came around, you'd have all these quotes built up. So you'd be with the TV partner. You'd, you know, do all that stuff. You do it with print. You do it with digital. You do it all of it. You got 20 minutes there. And then you got 20 to 30 minutes total with the breakout partners. Well, he's going to cut his short. I know Joey McGuire is. He's got to get out of there every bit. That's the salacious part. Deion Sanders talking about being cancer-free. That is the human interest part. They've got all those things. For pure football and how it could affect me and you, okay, because we're fans of a playoff contender, not in the Big 12. That's most people listening to this show, all right? So how will this affect me and you? It's who makes the bracket from the Big 12 and BYU and Houston, for instance. Like, those will be football questions, as well as, Coach Satake, how close were you to taking the Penn State job? If there was one question asked over these 2 days, I'd love to get an honest answer. That might be it. It might be. Coach, how close were you to the Penn State job? Not at all. I never really was a candidate. That was mostly a ruse. Yeah, my agent worked it around to me getting more salary than I had already because of the supporters of our fine university. They got cash. And it wasn't just a raise, by the way. Well, he says, my agent worked it around me getting a raise. Boy, do the supporters of BYU Athletics have money. For the record, Satake's salary for 2025 was about $4 million. It has jumped to $9 to $9.5 million per year as of like last December, 7 months ago. So they wanted to keep their coach, and I don't think he was a huge candidate at Penn State. That's what we asked Dave Bartu, and everything that he said, I have not seen anything to contradict it. In fact, I've seen a whole lot kind of lining up on that side, that was a very brief excursion and BYU broke him off. So they've got a coach making between $9-9.5 million, depending on what the team achieves. And that roster, if it's about money, BYU's got it. BYU and Texas Tech, that's at a different level. I think from the oddball, let's all look standpoint, Oklahoma State's on-field performance this season, it's fascinating to me how it's going to look. I think it's a litmus test for another facet of portal-based reconstruction. The sort of offense that North Texas and Eric Morris ran at North Texas, and the import of all that mean green talent, and how does it work at a power-ish conference level like the Big 12. This is more than, if you are thinking of an example, like Kurt Cignetti coming from JMU with, I think, whatever, 16 kids maybe. This is a way of life. What he does on offense, that's a commitment. That's, you're snapping the ball, the goal, every 8 seconds you're snapping the football. So I think that it is a little bit, I don't want to say proving ground, but a little bit of that for how the portability of this particular approach. Because I think the higher up you go in level, unless it's really unusual, pace gets harder for you to control. And really win with consistently because you gas your offensive line. Sometimes folks say that, you know, that even the offensive line has to be, especially the offensive line has to be in shape. especially the offensive line. And so I have seen a lot of coaches kind of undo their season with that approach on the offensive line. And then they get themselves fired. And there's, like Chip Kelly might have done that with Philadelphia and the pros. You look at his first season, holy smokes, and Nick Foles, just silly season. And they were in the playoffs. And then it all kind of fell apart after that. And it lasted one more year, and then he was gone. When you run that sort of pace, the higher level of football you get, the more difficult it is to have linemen who can sustain that. And when they're tired, they're ineffective, they're grabby, they get injured. It's really difficult, and that's what he's doing.
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0: Sports Today.
1: It's a Tuesday. We're talking college football because that's what we do. All across the network, 9 states, 71 sticks. It's a wonderful thing, people. I appreciate y'all making that true. So last week, South Carolina unveiled their new, they switched from Under Armour to Nike. And the student bookstore, I don't know, it opens at 8, like 7:30, people are beating on the glass. Let me in. I want my new Nike Gamecock stuff. Looks kind of like the old Gamecock stuff, but it's got Nike. I want my new stuff. And I don't say that silly. I told you the story, whenever it was, like 10, 15 years ago, Tennessee had been Adidas forever. And then they switched to Nike, and my buddy hosting radio up in Knoxville said, Chuck, I took 3 hours of calls on that. He's like, people really, really do care about this. Well, Tennessee, they back, and they look good. Now, it looks like a lot of Tennessee uniforms, but I've seen the orange ones now. I've seen the white ones, and they're Adidas. So it really is a big story. I want to welcome on right now from VolQuest. It's an on-3 effort, Austin Price. Welcome back, brother. How's your Tuesday?
2: It was great. How are you doing?
1: Doing pretty good. People care about the uniforms, don't they?
2: They do. They care, you know, they care that they don't change a whole lot, right? I mean, like, especially like in a program that has a lot of tradition like Tennessee, like, you want subtle changes, not sweeping changes. And, you know, that I think that's the one thing Adidas did well was they didn't mess with a whole lot. I mean, obviously, a little bit bigger numbers, you know, took a couple of subtle changes to the uniform through the first two unveils, and we'll see where it goes. You know, with the black ones coming up on Thursday, and then they'll announce the smoky gray ones for the year. That's the one that changes every year. Like, yep. The orange, white, and black, they're kind of static. You know, they might have a subtle change, but the gray ones have like themes and all this. And it you know, every year, last year was military, and so the numbers were, you know, very military type numbers on the uniforms, that type of stuff. So the gray ones will be unveiled in August. So to this point, though, not a lot of change, very subtle changes, and the reaction's been really good from the Tennessee fans.
1: Talking UT, and this guy knows Austin Price, VolQuest. It's an on-3 effort. You can consume him every single day there in the digital space. All right, well, let's talk on field, because there has been no coach in the SEC, certainly, maybe in America, who's had as much, like, I mean, Josh Heupel got sucker punched the past two springs. He's got the one quarterback who can't beat the NCAA, and then Nico did Nico stuff. Who's going to be the quarterback this year? Because the general conversation, if I could boil it down, is Faison Brandon has the superstar sky, sort of no ceiling there, whereas McIntyre has a little more experience. Tell me how you think this unfolds.
2: It's still a process. It's still a competition. I think we'll go through the first 2 weeks of fall camp, through the first two scrimmages, and then I think you'll have a good idea. And I don't know when Josh will announce anything. Last year, he tried to announce it pretty quick after the second scrimmage. Does he do the same thing this year, or does he, you know, be a little more cloak and dagger? I don't think it really matters. You open up with, you know, a lesser opponent. You know, it's not like you're opening up with Syracuse. I thought last year he could have played it out a little longer, and he didn't. So I can't imagine he plays it out this year. You know, I think everybody took what Faison did in the spring and the fact that George, I won't say had a bad spring, just did not have the spring I think many thought he might. You know, and started to push the narrative that it's Faison's the guy. I think Faison's had a really good spring. I think Faison's had a really good summer. I think he's positioned to be the guy. I still think he has to go out and win it in August, though. I don't think this is something where, you know, he just has to roll the ball out and he's the guy, Chuck. I think ultimately he's got to go and prove he can run the offense, not turn the football over, not take sacks, and make plays. And I think same thing for George McIntyre. I mean, I think he let an opportunity in spring, you know, get away from him. It's kind of like the golfer that has a lead, not a big lead, but a little bit of a lead going into spring just because of experience, as you said, and that lead's gone. Now he's got a real battle on his hands to try to win this job in August, and he has to do things like not take sacks. He took too many sacks in the spring. And then not turn the football over. He turned the ball over a couple of times in that first scrimmage. Now, he didn't turn the ball over after that. He was much better. But he's got to go out and win the job. Both of them do, I think. I don't think

0: Heupel just wants to have a quarterback by default. I think he wants to have a quarterback that goes out and earns it.
1: All right, so I've accepted it now. Princeton Fant, that wasn't real. You don't get tight ends who can actually do like six different things. But I know Heupel, I know Heupel likes to do that. What is on the Ethan Davis palette? Because he likes to boogie, and if he has a tight end he doesn't have to sub for, like, let's roll.
0: Yeah, I don't think nobody's ever going to be the Princeton fan in terms of taking the hand off, that type thing. Now they did do a fullback dive at Georgia a couple of years ago with Miles Kitzelman, the tight end. But I don't think you see that as much. I think that's more of a specialty type play. It's just a variation of the formation they're in. That would be a different look for a school. But yeah, Princeton Fant, again, Princeton played both sides of the ball. He played running back, he played receiver, he played tight end, he played linebacker. He played a little bit of everywhere during his time here before settling at tight end. And then stuck around with the Cowboys for a few years on their practice squad. So, Ethan Davis is someone that this staff really likes. They feel like he has come along. He's gotten better blocking the C-gap. He's got better just being physical in the run game. And I think they feel like he's ready to take the next step and be a really big-time player in this offense. Can they get Desaun Brame to come along with him, who has probably more potential than Ethan Davis, and Ethan Davis has a ton of potential. The tight end position's a little more athletic than they've had before. I would also say the floor is probably a little lower. The ceiling's just a lot higher. So it depends on like what kind of progression you see from Davis, what kind of progression you see from Desaun Brame, because this could be a real strength on this team if both of those guys play well.
1: So by the time it was announced, I don't think anybody was blindsided by Chas Coleman being gone. It just was such a slow bleed on that. All right, next. Where's the pass rush?
0: That's a great question, Chuck. They're going to be really young at that position. What I think you're more than likely to see here is Jim Knowles go with a traditional, like, NFL model in terms of, like, two bigger defensive ends to rush the quarterback, Marion Dye and Tyree Weathersby or somebody like that. I don't think you're going to see them just go, okay, well, next man up at Leo, we're going to go with a true freshman. I'm not saying those players won't play, because I do think they can help the football team, but I'm talking about like significant, like 40, 50 snaps a game, right? Like I think those are more like, 10 to 15 snap top players if those younger freshmen are playing. So they need Tyree Weathersby to be really good. He's bigger than he's ever been. He's also faster than he's ever been with new strength coach Derek Owings. They need Marion Dye to hit in year two. The truth is, and I've said this for a few months now, Chuck, this team will be judged by the second-year players. The Marion Dyes, the DeJuan Morrises, the Ethan Utleys, Ty Redmond at corner, Redarius Jackson and Travis Smith at receiver, Desaun Brame at tight end, DeJuan Morris at running back. Those players, Davis Sanders at offensive tackle, those players, if they perform well, I think Tennessee's got a really good chance to really surprise some people, especially if they can get solid play at the quarterback position.
1: All right, last question. There's a five-star out of Chattanooga, David Gabriel Georges. Have you eyeballed this kid in person? Because I've watched him at least on video, and his style is here I come. Is he going to pick Tennessee? Is that today maybe?
0: No, he's not picking today. He'll announce, supposed to announce July 22nd. We'll see if that date holds. He's supposed to announce at Chattanooga Baylor. We'll see if that venue holds. My uncle did an interview yesterday with Steve Wilfong. Everybody's trying to interpret the meaning of the quotes. I've basically said on our board, like, hey, listen, nothing's ever said without some intent. So, he said that the kid made his decision last week. I don't believe that's true. I think the kid is still mulling the decision. I think that DGG is still in the process of working things out. And even if he has made some semblance of a decision, nothing's ever final in this era. And even, I don't even mean December. Obviously, that's pen to paper. But, just in terms of between now and when he announces, so many things can change. I've watched that. The last handful of years, you can have one dead to rights and then end up wrong, or be wrong and end up right, all with one phone call. So.

0: it's Tennessee and it's Ohio State. Those are the top two for him there. It's a big boy battle, and you got two programs battling it out for a kid from Canada.
1: Yeah, absolutely. A new Chuba Hubbard. Brother, I appreciate the insight. It's always wonderful stuff, man. Thank you.
0: Appreciate it, guys. Thank you.
1: Austin Price, BallQuest. So this is just a big, thick, broad, thick-necked, broad-shouldered, I don't know, man, waist, hips, thighs. He doesn't look 17. He looks like he's ready to play in the NFL, but he's 17. And he is deciding. I'd seen that he had not shut down. He'd taken his visits, and he wasn't going to do that anymore. And then he was going to announce. And so what did he say? July 22nd, maybe. That'll change things. It really will. I mean, anybody gets that kind of running back because that is a show up the first day, especially if you have an SEC body. Not everybody does. Marcus Lattimore, we're talking about him for whatever reason. There's a bunch of good ones. And he had an SEC-ready body as a freshman. If you've got that, because a lot of guys are fast. In fact, you know, everybody on scholarship in the SEC. But if you're 18 and you can kind of deal it out as well, the punishment, the physical part, that's rare. This kid looks like he can do it. So, all right, great stuff there, Austin Price. He's always in the know when it comes to Rocky Top. Short break, and we will wrap up this Tuesday show next. 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
15: This was always difficult. Is that middle of the pack? There's some really, really good players that are in that middle of the pack. They just haven't got there yet. And so that's always difficult in a negotiation. And oftentimes when you're in the middle of the pack for us at Texas, you can go to another school that may be a little bit lesser and you can be in that top echelon.
1: What a bizarre conversation. Brandon Harris. Do you remember like the LSU quarterback, Brandon Harris, who transferred to North Carolina? He was one of the biggest recruits anywhere. Dual threat quarterback, kid out of Louisiana, went to LSU, and it was a transitionary time, let's say, for the program. There was some Anthony Jennings going on, and I think he wound up at Louisiana Lafayette, maybe. So it was, again, there was some in and out happening at quarterback for LSU, and Brandon Harris was his big time recruit, and then he transferred to North Carolina, and it never really happened for him there. But it's now like 10 years later. He's the GM at Texas. Yes. So that is a college football program talking on the GM for a college football program talking on the record about how much we pay versus, you know, because we're in that top tier of programs and how much money we pay. But we do that kind of across our entire roster because, you know, we're who we are. And we've got our budget and our fat stacks. The amount of money that we have at Texas, well, we pay everybody really well. There may be a school, however, where we properly evaluate that this is a $350,000 player. Or we evaluate this is a $750,000 player. And we want him. And that's a mid-tier guy, but we really want him. There is a chance that a program that is not in our stratosphere, that the Arizona Wildcats just decide, by God, we're not losing this wide receiver. So while he is worth $750,000, and that's what Texas is offering, well, we're going to overpay versus the market. Now, I don't know about the production and how this fictional kid turns out, whatever, but that's what Brandon Harris, that's not fictional. He really is the GM at Texas. And he's saying there are kids where we evaluate him, and then a program that doesn't have the roster we have decides they're going to have a couple of exceptions. So that's why maybe we move on and you hear us talking about one kid and then we kind of move on to another. Chuck Oliver Show. Continuing on this Tuesday, it's been a wonderful day for guests. We started with Chip Patterson from CBS Sports, also the Cover 3 podcast. He'd done a piece choosing the team, the college football team of each decade, and going like way back 20s, you know, century ago. And that was just kind of a precursor conversation. We talked about Nebraska, we talked about Florida State, talked about where a lot of these teams of the decade, Kalen DeBoer and Alabama specifically, previous teams of the decade, where are they now? And can they ever get back to being that? Also talked a little bit of quarterbacks with him. Talked to our truest reporter for LSU. From 104.5 ESPN Baton Rouge. It's on every day there, 1 to 3. It's Hunt Palmer. He was with us. Then Austin Price brought it from Rocky Top. On 3 is where he's employed VolQuest, and we talk everything Tennessee Vols. I was mentioning earlier in the program that Big 12 Media Days, it started today. It's tomorrow. It's a two-day sort of eight coaches, eight schools being rep by their coach and players per day, and then they're done. And Heath Klein's up there. And so I told him, he's like, who do you want to talk to? I was like, you know who I want to talk to. And it's like the five guys that if you were there, you'd want to tell you, Joey McGuire, I want Deion Sanders. And we're not going to get him. But you ask, and maybe you do. And for Deion,

0: I mentioned earlier that Dave Aran is getting fired. That's how I believe it turns out. I could be wrong. It's sports, but there is no place. Hey, it's sports. Anything can happen. There is nowhere in sports where that applies less than Power Conference college football. That's, it's sports. Anything can happen. In the NFL, that's even more true because there's a certain, every NFL player, there's a floor. There's an assumed floor of talent there. There's not in college. So it's sports. Anything can happen. Maybe on a particular day, maybe. But over the course of a season in a sport like college football, I can put my hands on you and physically move you somewhere. It's just not likely. So everything that I see, and I could be wrong because it's sport, everything I see, Dave Randy gets fired. He's not the only one in that conference. When you're Deion Sanders and you win 9 games and y'all get a Heisman and then it regresses to what it was last year, they won 3 games last year. They went 3-9. And so just on its face, that's not good. You know how to make it even worse? Look at the 3. One of them was Delaware. Another was Wyoming. And then they beat a ranked Iowa State team. So God bless them. That was on October 11th. Reason I wanted to mention that game specifically is they improved to 3-4 and thinking, all right, maybe we got this back on 2 wheels. Got an opportunity here. Colorado over the final 5 weeks of the season, and these were all conference games. The final 5 regular season games for Colorado last year, they went 0-5. That's not the point. What do you mean, Chuck? You're talking wins and losses. That's always the point. No, you already knew they went 0-5. Or maybe you were thinking 1-4 because, you know, it was an awful season. Colorado went 0-5, and it was especially ugly as 0-5. Lost to Utah, 53-7. Arizona, 52-17. West Virginia, they found some kind of fight on the road, 29-22, but they lost. Back home, lost 42-17 to Arizona State, and then they lost to Kansas State, 24-14. It was horrid on both sides of the ball for the final 5 weeks. And that was the quarterback ping pong that he was playing with actually 3 guys last year. So it was a disaster of a season. If you're Deion Sanders, you go on the road to Georgia Tech to start this year. And after that, you've got what should be a layup at home. It's a lower level opponent, Weber State. So you're home for what should be a win. And then, I don't know, at Northwestern, at Baylor, I just told you that the Baylor coach is getting fired. Colorado may not win that game. I can't tell you that. And then it gets difficult. Texas Tech, Utah, the rebuild Oklahoma State, Kansas. Like, go through. You look at the schedule. Their 3 non-conference games include at Georgia Tech and at Northwestern. And they lose both of those. So, again, Dave Aran is not the only coach who may get whacked out of that conference. And if you want to look at Scott Satterfield, he's been a tremendous head coach. That hadn't happened for him here. Not at Cincinnati. So this could be a conference with a lot of overhaul beyond the obvious in Dave Aranda. And the reason it's obvious is with Dave Aranda is because we all remember him from the LSU team and the national championship and very distinctive approach to how he interacts with just people, how he talks, how he gets his point across. He's a really different dude. And we all know him, and so we pay attention to Baylor. I don't think Deion Sanders is any more likely to keep his job after this year. Like, it was awful last season. You go to a 3-win team after what they had 2 years back. I don't think it's going to be just Dave Aranda. And some of these, it should be way more predictable. We all look at Deion, and the story has been his health. When you look at Deion, like, it's right in front of our eyes. Horrible football last year. I don't think it's going to be better this year. best player like Jordan Seaton just lighting out for Baton Rouge, not able to keep him, and they had money and they tried to offer. So, yeah, that could be a conference full of some turnover there. Appreciate everybody coming here for the conversation, the guest, y'all, David, Heath. Enjoy the next 22 hours. Inhale, exhale, recharge all those batteries. Come back tomorrow, and we'll talk more college football on the Chuck Oliver Show.
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14: This is SportsCenter. I'm Christine Lisi. The Pirates have scored 11 runs tonight, and one player is responsible for 10 of them. That would be Ryan O'Hearn. He's got a grand slam and not one, but 2 3-run home runs. Pirates up 11-2 on the Braves, bottom seven. Paul Skenes, 2 runs, 4 Ks, 8 hits.

0: It's something they've been lacking since 2006, since the days of Clint Dempsey and Landon Donovan, if I'm being completely honest with you, Keith. And I think that Erling Haaland and the American population and the American fan base falling in love with the Viking of Norway, I think it's only further proving the point that you need stars to win. All of the eight teams remaining have bona fide stars.
1: It's why I told you that, you know, we go to the NBA and NFL and baseball players and start getting them to play soccer.
0: That's why we need a starting 11 that features the likes of, you know, Kevin Durant, Aaron Judge, LeBron James,
1: Anthony Edwards, Christian McCaffrey.
0: Coming up, we look ahead even more to those quarterfinals and the Golden Boot race next on ESPN Radio.
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18: I'm Christine Lisi. How about the night Pittsburgh's Ryan O'Hearn had at the plate? A grand slam, 2 3-run home runs. His 10 RBI broke the franchise single game record set by Johnny Rizzo against St. Louis on May 30th of 1939. And those 10 RBI, the most bought in the majors by a player this season. Pirates routed the Braves 12-4. Yandy Diaz, 2 for 4, 2 RBI and a run scored. Rays beat the Yankees 6-4. So Tampa's up back by 4 on New York in the AL East. Alex Bregman has driven in 2 runs. Cubs leading the Orioles 4-0. 0-0 bottom seven. Top of the ninth from Detroit, where the Tigers lead the A's 6-2. Tarek Skubal, a run, five hits. He struck out nine in five innings of work. Jacob Mizorowski threw 57 of his 103 pitches at 100 miles an hour or more. He struck out 11 in seven strong innings. Brewers beat the Cardinals in game one of their split doubleheader 4-3. In game number two, Milwaukee up 4-2 on St. Louis. Top of the seventh, Roberto Hernandez. Game tying solo blast. Mariners Marlins tied at five in the bottom of the eighth inning. Three RBI for Nick Allen. Astros leading at the Nationals 6-2 bottom eight. Kyle Schwarber, MLB leading 31st home run of the season. Phillies up 4-1 on the Reds bottom eight. Kansas City tied things up on a Salvi Perez RBI single in the top of the fifth. Royals Mets knotted up at nine in the bottom of the sixth inning. Lionel Messi put on his Superman cape once again for Argentina, helped his team rally from a two-goal deficit with only 11 minutes to play, beat Egypt in the round of 16 at the World Cup 3-2. His eighth goal of this year's tournament in the 82nd minute tied the score at two. Argentina will take on Switzerland in the quarterfinals Saturday. Swiss beat Colombia on penalty kicks 4-3.
12: Hey, it's Evan Cohen. Coming up on Wednesday, we've had a ton of fascinating moves during NBA free agency, and I'll tell you the one that I think will have the biggest impact and which will be the biggest flop. It's on Sportsmanlike, 6 a.m. Eastern, right here on ESPN Radio, ESPN2, and ESPNU.

0: a super hefty serving of Coke. Like, that's Coke, man. Like, he didn't get it done. This is the one thing that everyone cares about. I understand that he got trophies for Portugal, and that was something that they had been missing. But, you know, I just think his words speak volumes, and his disappointment and his emotional reaction after that match against Spain speaks volumes. This was the big one for him. This was sort of the, you know, it was the white whale, and that whale is going to go on swimming, and Ronaldo's not going to get another chance. So, I grew up and sort of was steeped in the game on prime Ronaldo, Manchester United into Real Madrid years. He is one of the greatest of all time, no doubt, but I don't think he will ever be able to credibly claim anything close to the greatest. And to me, the World Cup is the reason why.
1: 20 seconds, Andrew, then. Who is your GOAT right now in the world of soccer as it currently stands?
0: Yeah, it's Lionel Messi. It's the magic, man. Argentina are on the brink against Egypt. We're about to see maybe the biggest upset in World Cup history. There's one dude that drags them back. It doesn't matter how old he is. I turned 40 this week, and I look at Messi, and I just think, how is this guy doing it consistently and doing it this level? Lionel Messi, the GOAT now, the GOAT in the future. To me, the GOAT all time, unless something insane happens to somehow knock him off that perch.
1: And he and Argentina are still alive in the hunt for a second consecutive World Cup title as they do advance to the quarterfinal round. Andrew Wiebe, check him out. All of his MLS coverage on Apple TV. Andrew, thank you so much for carving out some time with us. Go enjoy the remaining games here over the next few weeks.
0: I appreciate you guys. Enjoy them. The soccer's been beautiful.
1: Absolutely to that. When we come back, we will discuss something we teased a little bit earlier, Keith. Game show time here on Amber and Ian on ESPN Radio. Don't go anywhere.
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1: Let's have some fun here on Amber and Ian. 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Mio O'Brien, Keith Arizari sitting in for Amber and Ian. We are presented by Progressive Insurance. Jeopardy is hiring Keith Arizari. They are looking for their next clue writer, which, you know, really got Stosh, our producer up in Bristol, got him thinking about how we could somehow incorporate this job listing into tonight's program. And so I ask you, what game show would you love to work on, or maybe you are going to apply for this clue writer position that Jeopardy is hiring for?
13: No, so I'm definitely not going to apply for this job. I don't believe that I'd be great at it. I mean, I think I'm intelligent, but I don't think that I'd be able to do that. I actually would like to tell you a little story if you would oblige.
1: Let's have some story time. Heck yeah.
13: So I graduated high school, and I was, you know, going to college. I was going to be going to Hofstra. And there was, I saw this posting. And again, all right, so I should say this also. I did not plan on being a broadcaster. I thought I was going to be a lawyer. That was my plan, okay? Change my way in college. But I was always an outgoing guy. So I saw this post about the Game Show Network, which I don't even know if it exists anymore. But the Game Show Network was looking for a new, fresh face for a game show. And it happened to be, and I live on Long Island, and it happened to be at Sunrise Mall is where they were doing it, which wasn't that far from where I lived at the time. So I'm 18 years old, and I decide to go and try out. I stand in line, and I wait for, I mean, honestly, it felt like hours. I don't know if it was really, it was probably shorter, but it felt like hours. I get up there, and I do my little thing, right? And I nail it, and I get moved to the second round. Okay.
1: All right.
13: So then I get to the second round, and
1: have they told you what type of game show is it at this point?
13: No idea at this point.
1: Okay.
13: I go through the second round, and I then had to do something where I was giving away a major prize, but they told you have to make it up. Okay. So at the end of it, I go, "You've won a grand prize trip, a grand prize cruise to Idaho." And I pause like that, and everyone looks like that. I'm like, "Idaho," and they understand that I'm making a joke, so they all crack up. I get to the third round.
1: Oh, man, the Idaho thing did land. Okay, let's go.
13: Honestly, it's funny, because people at home, we can see each other, Mia and I. My sister told me it was the worst joke in the world, but it landed, okay? So I get to the third round, and I stand up there, and they start asking me more questions just about me now. And when they found I was 18, they go, "We're looking for someone that's a college graduate to do this." And I'm like, "I'm going to college in the fall."
1: Next
13: and they're like, you're too young for this. We're sorry. I'm like, come on. And I was out.
1: And what game show did this end up
13: They never
1: up
13: told
1: becoming?
13: Us. I don't know. Don't know.
1: I was hoping you were going to say like Deal or No Deal. Or,
13: nope. They don't know.
1: I mean, they
13: knew. No one ever told me. Yeah.
1: Man.
13: So
1: that's a real bummer.
13: During the pandemic, I actually like created my own sports game show and had all my sports friends and broadcasters and former players and stuff like that do it with me. It was fun. We had some fun during the pandemic.
1: Over Zoom or?
13: Yeah, it was all over Zoom. Yeah, I had like, you know, NFL players, Major League Baseball players, just for fun. The virtual ring is what it was called.
1: The virtual ring. What are the rules of the virtual ring?
13: The virtual ring was basically supposed to be like, let's say it was you versus Stosh, right? And it was supposed to be like you guys are in a boxing match, and I would be asking you trivia questions. The first round would be something to do about things that you like. Yours might be all NFL. His might be everything like Kansas City Chiefs or something like that. Then I would ask because it would always be someone that would, like, you would know each other. I would then ask you questions about him questions about you, and then there was like a quasi like a lightning round type.

0: happened to happen in Atlanta. So you could think of all those comebacks, but you're right. Literally at my radio station, Myron, I have people walking up and down the hallway. You know, hey, man, what you think about Argentina? What you think about Messi? And not like I have a dog in the fight. I'm here for the entertainment. Right? Yeah. I'm the guy at the back of the club. I'm not even throwing dollar bills out. I'm just getting the residuals. Right? I'm just observing the atmosphere. Like, I'm not even contributing, but they're coming at me like I got something big to say, or like I have a Messi jersey on or something. And then next thing I know, it was crickets. You didn't hear nothing in the building except for, oh my, that just happened.
1: Because it also showed us, Q, as much as we love our GOATs, we also like to see when they're human.
0: Yeah.
1: We also like to see some of those moments where we go, well, wait a minute. Maybe you are like the rest of us. Okay, you do make mistakes. Maybe on the big stage, you fail too. So there's also part of that. And I think people were saying that about Messi. Mm-hmm. There was almost a little bit of I told you so, especially with, obviously, the Ronaldo stuff, and he's the greatest of all time.
0: Yep.
1: And then he said, okay, I hear it. I don't think he was on social media, maybe in the locker room.
0: Right.
1: Maybe they were telling him, Q.
0: Yeah, yeah,
1: maybe
0: he
1: had people in his ear who were saying, listen, Messi, they said you missed the penalty kick and you're not the one. And he just reminded us, because the GOATs do that. Throughout history, in those moments, they set themselves apart. And I thought Messi did that.
0: He's Myron Metcalf. I'm Q Myers. It's Game Night here on ESPN Radio on the all-new ESPN app. Coming up next, what to make of Donovan Mitchell. That's right, Spider got a contract extension with the Cavaliers. 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

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Jay Dixon will be by to break it all down. 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

0: room with Alvarado and Landry as far as getting those two guys back, and then Drummond on a vet minimum here. I think what happens with Karl-Anthony Towns will be a big role. He's eligible for basically the same extension that Donovan Mitchell got. I mean, he's eligible to June 30th. And where does that number come in at? Is there a compromise from all sides? Because next year, Jalen Brunson's eligible for a $250 million max extension plus. So that's the big thing, is eventually, like, the numbers start to add up. You know, the Jalen discount can't live forever here as far as, you know, the kind of field a roster that stays under the second apron. So I said that, you know, the big telling point will be what happens with Towns.
1: Bobby, we'll close out with this. Fantastic stuff. We definitely appreciate you here on game night. We saw Kawhi Leonard get traded back to the Toronto Raptors, where he helped them win a championship. What did you think of that addition? What does Kawhi bring back to Toronto?
0: I think it's terrific. Certainly the draft picks are a little rich, and that's the cost. But I think the interesting thing will be, as far as Kawhi was terrific last year with the Clips. I think it was one of his best years he's had. But I think the will always be about the durability and the ability to, longevity in the playoffs here. That's the biggest thing as far as getting through multiple rounds. But you basically swapped out Brandon Ingram, who had an up and down playoffs, for Kawhi. Certainly Grady Dick goes in the deal. But it's a defensively really good team when you look at him and Scottie Barnes and RJ Barrett on the wings. I mean, that's a big front court.
1: It really is. So the NBA offseason, man, it's always something to pay attention to. There's always some moving and shaking and players that are changing their addresses and their locations. Bobby, fantastic stuff. We definitely appreciate you. Thanks so much for giving us some time this evening.
0: Appreciate it, guys. Thank you.
1: All right, Bobby Marks, ESPN NBA Front Office Insider, with us here on Game Night on ESPN Radio on the ESPN app. And that's one thing you can guarantee about the NBA offseason. There's going to be a lot of addresses changed. There's going to be a lot of different moving and shaking. And, Myron, there's a lot of excitement when it comes to the NBA offseason. It's just how it is.
2: And it feels like it's just getting started, because until we know where LeBron is going,
1: right?
2: We got a lot more to talk about.
1: And it feels like that information could drop at any minute. I'm just waiting. You know, we know Summer League is right around the corner, right where I'm at here in Las Vegas, and I know he'll be out here at some point checking that out. He is each and every year, so I feel like that information really is going to get rolling sooner rather than later, but we will find out. He's Myron Metcalf. I'm Q Myers. It's Game Night here on ESPN Radio. Coming up, should Brendan Sorsby get a second chance? It's Game Night on ESPN Radio, the all-new ESPN app, SiriusXM Channel 80, and tune in.
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7: He's Myron Metcalf. I'm Hugh Myers. 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Big 12 had the first days of media days today, and we'll get into all that, especially when it comes to Brendan Sorsby, who was supposed to be the quarterback at Texas Tech, and because of issues that he had, gambling, never was able to play there at Tech, tried to get into the supplemental draft of the NFL, said, nah, not going to happen. So there was a whole to-do. He's not playing college football. He's not playing NFL action. He'll sit out, and he'll come back in 2027 and enter the NFL draft. So we'll get to that in a hot minute. But normally, Myron, when we start this show, we had to jump into Argentina and the way that they came back versus Egypt in the World Cup because it was fantastic. Normally, we do what we call this segment, Made You Look. What caught our attention? What, you know, it might not be something that we talk about multiple times throughout the course of the night, but something that caught our attention that we wanted to speak on. And I had a really good one for tonight, but I wasn't able to get into it because, again, Argentina and what they were able to do, It deserved our full attention. But I wanted to give you your flowers, my man. You've been my guy. You've been my dude for a long time before I ever worked for ESPN Radio. You did your thing when I was at ESPN Central Texas. You were a guest on my show. No joke, I still have you as a favorite in my phone. I don't know how that happened. I ain't going to lie to you. But somehow you're listed. It's my wife and Myron Metcalf. I don't know how that happened, but that's what it is in my phone right now. But Matt Jones and Myron Metcalf, they're making the moves to weekdays here on ESPN Radio starting on August 3rd, 3 to 5 p.m. Eastern Time. I wanted to make sure I personally gave you your flowers because you've worked your tail off, man. You're a writer. You're all over the country covering sports. You're doing sidelines. You're doing things that I, you know, imagine that I hopefully could do at some point. You have done it, and now you and Matt, you guys have a fantastic show that a lot of people hear on the weekends already and already talk about it. You're taking your show to the weekdays, man. I'm so excited about this new lineup, and I just wanted to make sure I gave you your flowers, man.
8: Oh, man, I appreciate it. That's unexpected. That's humbling, man. You know I got how much love I got for you and the whole Game Night crew, man. It's always fun. We've been doing this for a while, and, you know, I love it, man. Like, there's nothing like being in a position to respond to the games and everything that's happening in the sports world. I feel like you kind of get the first bite of the apple, and we've had a great time, man. So, you know how much I love working with you. Looking forward to the weekday show with Matt, and just excited to still be a part of the ESPN Radio family.
7: Yeah, no, we're excited to have you. We really are, and I'm excited about the entire lineup, and it was rolled out, you know, when I was on vacation, and so all I got a chance to do was just shoot you a quick text. It was like, hey, man, congrats, but you deserve more than a quick text.
8: I appreciate that, man. You know, same old dude, man. Just
7: I know.
8: Cap from Milwaukee, man, so I'm humbled by it all, but yeah, definitely love working with you, man. And I'm sure we'll work together.
7: Oh, yeah.
8: In the
7: future,
8: too, man.
7: You can't get rid of me like that.
8: Yeah, it's not going to be the end.
7: No, man. I'm like,
8: they can call me anytime, too. You know,
7: exactly.
8: I'll I'll do whatever, man. So
7: hey, man, you're on my favorites list already. So I got your number. I got your number. It's handy.
8: I appreciate it.
7: It ain't going nowhere. So.

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0: 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We'll see what happens, but now here we are.
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1: We witnessed a one-man wrecking crew in Pittsburgh in Major League Baseball. I'm Q Myers. First baseman Ryan O'Hearn of the Pirates was all the Pirates needed versus the Braves. He went 4-for-5 on the night, had 3 home runs, including a grand slam and 2 3-run shots, had a total of 10 RBI as the Pirates defeated the Braves 12-4. In the NBA, always a lot of offseason moves. According to Arsham Sarania, free agent veteran wing Chris Middleton agreed to a 3-year, $17.6 million deal with the Wizards by way of a sign-and-trade with Dallas. Middleton's return to Washington, where he spent portions of the last 2 seasons with Washington, is part of an elaborate 6-team trade between the Pistons, the Grizzlies, the Clippers, the Bucks, the Mavericks, and those Wizards. Washington sends D'Angelo Russell, a 2029 second-rounder, a 2032 second-round swap, and a 2033 second-round pick to Memphis. And Dallas will also include a 2033 second-round pick with Middleton to Washington. Got all that? There's more. Also in the trade, Detroit is sending Carlos LeVert, and his 2 second-round picks to the Bucks for Torian Prince and Gary Harris on Tuesday. That deal will create a trade exception for the Pistons as well as cap savings. All 3 players are on expiring deals. Also, we found out earlier in the day, free agent center Kevon Looney agreed to a one-year $3.9 million deal with the Lakers. And the Cleveland Cavaliers and their star Donovan Mitchell came to an agreement on a four-year $273 million.

0: franchise tag on Sam Darnold. If someone comes calling, all right, then give them up, but at least you get something for them. Don't let them just walk. But they were smarter than everyone in the room for good reason, right? They earned their way there. They decided they were going to roll with the guy they just drafted in the first round, J.J. McCarthy, and that has not worked out. So it's almost like Kyler Murray is their mulligan. Is there, okay, you know, we messed up with Sam. Maybe we can redo it. Maybe we can have one more run at it with Kyler Murray. And if he ends up being that guy and does get Minnesota where they need to, do they give him a contract extension? Do they let him hit free agency? Do they trade J.J. McCarthy? Like, they have a lot of decisions that they'll have to make. But first, they have to hope that this chance with Kyler Murray works out the way that they want it to.
1: Yeah, I mean, there's a lot riding on it. I mean, not even just for Kevin O'Connell, the entire division, you know, whether or not Kyler Murray can be a star, but he has so much around him. I think if he's healthy, that offense is going to be great.
0: Top five offseason additions, according to Myron Metcalf here on Game Night on ESPN Radio on the ESPN app. Mike McDaniel is the OC with the Chargers at 5. Mike Evans, addition to the 49ers at 4. Miles Garrett to the Rams at 3. A.J. Brown to the Patriots at 2. And then Kyler Murray rounds out the top five, number one quarterback of the Minnesota Vikings. I'll give mine later up on the show. But coming up 24 hours later, just how bad was the U.S. loss to Belgium? Oh, it was bad. It's Game Night on ESPN Radio, the ESPN app, SiriusXM, Channel 80.
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5: He was the one-man wrecking crew in Pittsburgh. I'm Q Myers. No, not me. I'm talking about first baseman Ryan O'Hearn of the Pirates. He was all the Pirates needed versus the Braves. He went 4-for-5 on the night with 3 home runs, including a grand slam, and 2 3-run shots. Had a total of 10 RBI as the Pirates defeated the Braves easily 12-4. NBA offseason, always a lot of moving and shaking. This is according to Arsham Sharania. Free agent veteran Chris Middleton agreed to a 3-year, $17.6 million deal with the Wizards by way of a sign-and-trade with Dallas on Tuesday. But it doesn't stop there. He returns to Washington, where he spent portions of the last two seasons. He's part of an elaborate 6-team trade between the Pistons, the Grizzlies, the Clippers, the Bucks, the Mavericks, and the Wizards. Washington will also send D'Angelo Russell, a 2029 second-rounder, a 2032 second-round swap, and a 2033 second-round pick to Memphis. Now, Dallas also includes a 2033 second-round pick, with Middleton obviously going to Washington. And it's not over there. Also in the trade, Detroit will send Caris LeVert and 2 second-round picks to the Bucks for Torian Prince and Gary Harris. That deal will create a trade exception for the Pistons as well as cap savings. All three players are on expiring deals. Also in the NBA, free agent center Kevon Looney agreed to a 1-year, $3.9 million deal with the Lakers. Cleveland Cavaliers and star Donovan Mitchell agreed to a 4-year, $273 million maximum contract extension, includes a player option for 2030 and 31 season and a full trade kicker. And then we also found out, not contract related, that Knicks star point guard Jalen Brunson underwent surgery on his left wrist on Tuesday. He was the NBA Finals MVP, and he's expected to return to basketball activities later on this summer. For more scores and analysis, check out ESPN.com and the all-new ESPN app. Coming up, what went wrong for Team USA versus Belgium? That's coming up on Game Night with Meyer Metcalf and me, Q Myers.
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7: The round of 16 continues to be the Achilles heel for Team USA. They commit crucial mistakes early. They wind up losing to Belgium 4-1.
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0: 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And helping us break it on down right now is our guy, Hercules Gomez, ESPN soccer analyst. And Hercules, thanks so much for your time. I do want to get into the action from today because it was fantastic. But I got to take you back to last night. Team USA, they fall to Belgium in the round of 16, 4-1. I heard you last night. You were very passionate about what happened with Team USA. It's about 24 hours later. What went wrong? What are your thoughts about the Americans and how they came out so flat?
1: What's up, boys? Always good to be with you guys. Do we really have to rehash that right now? You guys don't want to talk about Messi, Argentina? Don't you guys want to? There's a World Cup still going.

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7: The NBA is always full of moves every single offseason. I'm Q Myers. According to Armstrong Serrania, free agent veteran Chris Middleton agreed to a three-year $17.6 million deal with the Washington Wizards by way of sign-and-trade with Dallas on Tuesday. Middleton returns to Washington. He's part of an elaborate 16 trade between the Pistons, the Grizzlies, the Clippers, the Bucks, the Mavericks, and of course the Wizards. Washington will send D'Angelo Russell, a 2029 second rounder, a 2032 second round swap, and a 2033 second round pick to Memphis. Dallas will also include a 2033 second round pick with Middleton to Washington. Also in that trade, Detroit will send Caris LeVert and two second-round picks to the Bucks for Torian Prince and Gary Harris on Tuesday. That deal will create a trade exception for the Pistons as well as cap savings. All three players are on expiring deals. Also, free agent center Kevon Looney agreed to a one-year $3.9 million deal with the Lakers. And that wasn't all. The Cleveland Cavaliers, they struck a big deal with their star Donovan Mitchell. 4 years, $273 million maximum contract, including a player option for 2030-31 and a full trade kicker. Mitchell could have waited until next summer for an additional season worth an extra $80 million on the deal. That'd be 5 years and $353 million. And this just came in from Shams Charania. The Golden State Warriors decided not to match Quentin Post's three-year $30 million offer sheet with the in Memphis. The Grizzlies add Post to reshape front line. That includes their number three overall pick, Cameron Boozer, Zach Edey, Isaiah Stewart, and Jeremy Grant. For more scores and analysis, check out ESPN.com and the all-new ESPN app. Coming up, more game night with Myron Metcalf and me, Q Myers, here on ESPN Radio, the all-new ESPN app.
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9: 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Baseball seeing a career milestone and the tying of an all-time record. That's on the way, but speaking of all-timers, how about the comeback we saw in Atlanta? Atlanta, of course, certainly knows a little something about comeback.
10: Second and goal to go from the two. Toss sweep right for James White. Puts it up with the right arm. Puts it up field. Driving forward. Diving to the goal line. Touchdown. And a title for the Patriots.
11: I can't believe it.
10: They have completed the greatest comeback in Super Bowl history.
9: It was Super Bowl 51. The Patriots rallied from down 25 points to beat the Falcons in overtime. Fast forward to Tuesday. Former Patriots quarterback Tom Brady taking to social media, quote, "Yeah, so that might top 28-3. He was reacting to the World Cup match in Atlanta. Argentina trailing Egypt 2-0 with 11 minutes to go in their round of 16 matchup. Egypt on the verge of a significant upset. But then Argentina gets a goal from Christian Romero in the 79th minute, then Lionel Messi in the 83rd. Even with the blown lead, still looked like it was headed to extra time. But then Enzo Fernandez scores in the second minute of overtime, completing an insane comeback, eliminating Egypt and sending Argentina through to the quarterfinals. ESPN analyst Shaka Hislop.
12: That's twice in successive games that Argentina looked all but dead and out and have been able to find a gear. Well, saying that, Cape Verde were the ones coming back into the game. But I thought this game was over at 2-0, and Egypt had defended well to that point, broke well on the counter-attack when they had the opportunities, but Argentina just refused to lay down. I have to say this, though. I think this Argentina team, with one exception, is pretty average. Mm. That one exception being a 39-year-old Lionel Messi somehow keeps rolling back the clock, keeps defying my expectations.

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1: Donovan Mitchell re-upping in Cleveland. There could be another shoe to drop, says our Evan Cohen on Unsportsmanlike.
2: Maybe in some ways, LeBron said, get everything done. I don't want to hear about Donovan Mitchell contract stuff when I arrive there. I want to know he's here. I do not believe we as sports fans can look at anything. The Cleveland Cavaliers, Miami Heat, Golden State Warriors, Denver Nuggets, or Minnesota Timberwolves, Philadelphia 76ers. Anything those six teams do from this moment on, outside of any prism other than LeBron's eyes.
1: Teams perhaps getting their ducks in a row. And that's what we're seeing on the college level as well. That's next. Sports Center All Night continues. It's ESPN Radio.
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6: 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I mean, Messi, of course, the assist on the Romero goal, first of all, and then once it's 2-1, I think we all knew they were going to come back.
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7: Swinging a high fly ball down to deep to right. Schumann back to the track, to the wall. Gone! 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
10: 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Baseball seeing a career milestone. And the tying of an all-time record. That's on the way. But speaking of all-timers, how about the comeback we saw in Atlanta? Atlanta, of course, certainly knows a little something about comeback.
11: Second and goal to go from the two. Toss sweep right for James White. Puts it up with the right arm. Puts it upfield. Driving forward. Diving to the goal.
10: It was Super Bowl 51. The Patriots rallied from down 25 points to beat the Falcons in overtime. Fast forward to Tuesday, former Patriots quarterback Tom Brady taking to social media, quote, "Yeah, so that might top 28-3. He was reacting to the World Cup match in Atlanta. Argentina trailing Egypt 2-0 with 11 minutes to go in their round of 16 matchup. Egypt on the verge of a significant upset. But then Argentina gets a goal from Christian Romero in the 79th minute, then Lionel Messi in the 83rd. Even with the blown lead, still looked like it was headed to extra time. But then Enzo Fernandez scores in the second minute of overtime, completing an insane comeback, eliminating Egypt and sending Argentina through to the quarterfinals. ESPN analyst Shaka Hislop.
12: That's twice in successive games that Argentina looked all but dead and out and have been able to find a gear. Well, saying that, Cape Verde were the ones coming back into the game. But I thought this game was over at 2-0, and Egypt had defended well to that point, broke well on the counter-attack when they had the opportunities, but Argentina just refused to lay down. I have to say this, though. I think this Argentina team, with one exception, is pretty average. Mm. That one exception being a 39-year-old Lionel Messi somehow keeps rolling back the clock, keeps defying my expectations, keeps defying Father Time himself, and has established himself as the biggest game changer still in world football.
10: Lionel Messi assisting Argentina's first goal in the 79th minute, then scored the game-tying goal

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8: Oh, Novak and Felix. How much more can two men give us? How much more can a 39-year-old give us? He has just become the oldest Wimbledon semi-finalist in the men's singles for over 50 years. And his glorious battle with time goes on.
7: Novak Djokovic with a five-set marathon to advance to the Wimbledon semis for the eighth straight time, breaking a tie with Roger Federer for the most by any man in tournament history. Second player at the age of at least 39 to beat a top five player at a major. He's the oldest semifinalist at a major since Ken Rosewall in 1977 at the Australian Open. The match on Tuesday took 5 hours, 15 minutes, finished just shy of the 11 o'clock curfew at Wimbledon. Longest match in this tournament.
9: What can I say? I mean, these are kind of moments that I still play tennis for, and for sure. I was telling the kids to go to sleep after the fourth, but they didn't want to listen, and I'm glad they stayed because it was honestly one of the best matches I was part of on this court in my career.
7: Needed a fifth set tiebreaker, and Djokovic advances to the semifinals where he will get the top seed, Jannik Sinner, who advances in straight sets on Tuesday. 25th career match win at Wimbledon. On the women's side, pair of Americans, and it's Coco Gauff moving on in straight sets, beating Jessica Pegula. Gauff advancing to her first semifinal appearance at Wimbledon in her career. Hadn't reached the quarterfinals, but has now reached the semifinal in every major. SportsCenter All Night, ESPN Radio, back stateside.

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3: 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I mean, Messi, of course, the assist on the Romero goal, first of all. 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
7: 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Baseball seeing a career milestone. And the tying of an all-time record. That's on the way. But speaking of all-timers, how about the comeback we saw in Atlanta? Atlanta, of course, certainly knows a little something about comebacks.
8: Second and goal to go from the two. Toss sweep right for James White. Puts it up with the right arm. Puts it upfield. Driving forward. Diving to the goal.
7: It was Super Bowl 51. The Patriots rallied from down 25 points to beat the Falcons in overtime. Fast forward to Tuesday, former Patriots quarterback Tom Brady taking to social media, quote, "Yeah, so that might top 28-3. He was reacting to the World Cup match in Atlanta. Argentina trailing Egypt 2-0 with 11 minutes to go in their round of 16 matchup. Egypt on the verge of a significant upset. But then Argentina gets a goal from Christian Romero in the 79th minute, then Lionel Messi in the 83rd. Even with the blown lead, still looked like it was headed to extra time. But then Enzo Fernandez scores in the second minute of overtime, completing an insane comeback, eliminating Egypt and sending Argentina through to the quarterfinals. ESPN analyst Shaka Hislop.
9: That's twice in successive games that Argentina looked all but dead and out and have been able to find a gear. Well, saying that, Cai Verde were the ones coming back into the game. But I thought this game was over at 2-0. And Egypt had defended well to that point, broke well on the counter-attack when they had the opportunities, but Argentina just refused to lay down. I have to say this, though. I think this Argentina team, with one exception, is pretty average. Mm. That one exception being a 39-year-old Lionel Messi somehow keeps rolling back the clock, keeps defying my expectations, keeps defying Father Time himself, and has established himself as the biggest game changer still in world football.
7: Lionel Messi assisting Argentina's first goal in the 79th minute, then scored the game-tying goal in the 83rd, Argentina with those three late goals to beat Egypt 3-2. Messi, first player in World Cup history to score in six consecutive knockout stage matches. The coach for Egypt, meanwhile, after the loss, saying his team was the victim of an

0: when you need it. 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
7: Oh, Novak and Felix. How much more can two men give us? How much more can a 39-year-old give us? He has just become the oldest Wimbledon semi-finalist in the men's singles for over 50 years. And his glorious battle with time goes on.
6: Novak Djokovic with a five-set marathon to advance to the Wimbledon semis for the eighth straight time, breaking a tie with Roger Federer for the most by any man in tournament history. Second player at the age of at least 39 to beat a top five player at a major. He's the oldest semifinalist at a major since Ken Rosewall in 1977 at the Australian Open. The match on Tuesday took 5 hours, 15 minutes, finished just shy of the 11 o'clock curfew at Wimbledon. Longest match in this tournament.
8: What can I say? I mean, these are kind of moments that I still play tennis for, for sure. I was telling the kids to go to sleep after the fourth, but they didn't want to listen. And I'm glad they stayed because it was honestly one of the best matches I was part of on this court in my career.
6: Needed a fifth set tiebreaker, and Djokovic advances to the semifinals where he will get the top seed, Jannik Sinner, who advances in straight sets on Tuesday. 25th career match win at Wimbledon. On the women's side, pair of Americans, and it's Coco Gauff moving on in straight sets, beating Jessica Pegula. Gauff advancing to her first semifinal appearance at Wimbledon in her career. Hadn't reached the quarterfinals, but has now reached the semifinal in every major. SportsCenter All Night, ESPN Radio. Back stateside, WNBA action. Wings, Liberty.
9: Beckers. Shepherd, excellent work. I'm telling you. And now we're under four to go.
10: She's got 22 now. Beckers gets an open look. And for three.
6: You saw it on ESPN as the Wings win it by 11. 88-77 victory in New York. Eighth road win this season. Wings have beaten the Liberty in both matchups this season. Jessica Shepherd, 22 points, 12 rebounds, 11 assists. Third triple-double this season. There have been three triple-doubles in the WNBA this season. Jessica Shepherd has all of them. ESPN analyst Andrea Carter.
11: In a game where the New York Liberty defense put so much emphasis on getting the ball out of Paige Becker's hands and making Paige pass the basketball and really putting a lot of emphasis on the guards, Jess Shepherd has guard skills. So when she gets the ball, she can still facilitate the offense. She can still find her teammates. The offense doesn't stop or get stagnant when the guards are limited because of what Jess Shepherd is able to do. Her third triple-double of the season. She talked about in the postgame about reading split action and looking for mismatches. Those are things that you hear point guards talk about. So Jess Shepherd and her ability to have control and command out on the floor. But I was also impressed with Dallas as a whole. I mean, they had 29 assists to just 16 for the New York Liberty. So you could tell they were the more connected team. New York still not healthy, and the injury issues are delaying that team's ability to find true chemistry on both ends, and that's what Dallas was able to show in this game.
6: For Shepherd, third triple-double this season, fourth career triple-double. Third triple-double, though, as a member of the Wings, all of them this season. For the Liberty, third double-digit home loss this season. They had three such losses over the first three seasons of Breanna Stewart's tenure in New York. She had 29 points, 9 rebounds, 4 assists in the loss. Sky and Mercury.
12: Out against a tough defender and held. Here's Taylor, hit a deep one earlier in the game and gets a deep one to go there. Called it Mabry range in the first half. It's becoming Sydney Taylor range here in the second half. 3 of 4 from deep now.
6: WNBA League pass with the calls. The Sky beat the Mercury 77-66 for Chicago. Third win in the last 5 games. Tied for their best 5-game stretch this season. They scored 25 of their 77 points off turnovers. Well, straight ahead, it was a loss that perhaps we didn't see coming. But should we have? That's next. SportsCenter All Night continues. It's ESPN Radio.
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14: 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Baseball seeing a career milestone and the tying of an all-time record. That's on the way, but speaking of all-timers, how about the comeback we saw in Atlanta? Atlanta, of course, certainly knows a little something about comebacks.
15: Second and goal to go from the two. Toss sweep right for James White. Puts it up with the right arm. Puts it upfield. Driving forward. Diving to the goal.
14: It was Super Bowl 51. The Patriots rallied from down 25 points to beat the Falcons in overtime. Fast forward to Tuesday, former Patriots quarterback Tom Brady taking to social media, quote, "Yeah, so that might top 28-3. He was reacting to the World Cup match in Atlanta. Argentina trailing Egypt 2-0 with 11 minutes to go in their round of 16 matchup. Egypt on the verge of a significant upset. But then Argentina gets a goal from Christian Romero in the 79th minute, then Lionel Messi in the 83rd. Even with the blown lead, still looked like it was headed to extra time. But then Enzo Fernandez scores in the second minute of overtime, completing an insane comeback, eliminating Egypt and sending Argentina through to the quarterfinals. ESPN analyst Shaka Hislop.
16: That's twice in successive games that Argentina looked all but dead and out and have been able to find a gear. Well, saying that, Cape Verde were the ones coming back into the game. But I,

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5: Oh,
6: Novak and Felix. How much more can two men give us? How much more can a 39-year-old give us? He has just become the oldest Wimbledon semi-finalist in the men's singles for over 50 years. And his glorious battle with time goes on.
4: Novak Djokovic with a five-set marathon to advance to the Wimbledon semis for the eighth straight time, breaking a tie with Roger Federer for the most by any man in tournament history. Second player at the age of at least 39 to beat a top five player at a major. He's the oldest semifinalist at a major since Ken Rosewall in 1977 at the Australian Open. The match on Tuesday took 5 hours, 15 minutes, finished just shy of the 11 o'clock curfew at Wimbledon. Longest match in this tournament.
7: What can I say? I mean, these are kind of moments that I still play tennis for, for sure. I was telling the kids to go to sleep after the fourth, but they didn't want to listen. And I'm glad they stayed because it was honestly one of the best matches I was part of on this court in my career.
4: Needed a fifth set tiebreaker, and Djokovic advances to the semifinals where he will get the top seed, Jannik Sinner, who advances in straight sets on Tuesday, 25th career match win at Wimbledon. On the women's side, pair of Americans, and it's Coco Gauff moving on in straight sets, beating Jessica Pegula. Gauff advancing to her first semifinal appearance at Wimbledon in her career. Hadn't reached the quarterfinals, but has now reached the semifinal in every major. SportsCenter All Night, ESPN Radio. Back stateside, WNBA action. Wings, Liberty.
8: Beckers. Shepherd. Excellent look. I'm telling you. And now we're at 4 to go.
9: She's got 22 now. Beckers gets an open look and rattles it in for three.
4: You saw it on ESPN as the Wings win it by 11. 88-77 victory in New York. Eighth road win this season. Wings have beaten the Liberty in both matchups this season. Jessica Shepherd, 22 points, 12 rebounds, 11 assists. Third triple-double this season. There have been three triple-doubles in the WNBA this season. Jessica Shepherd has all of them. ESPN analyst Andrea Carter.
10: In a game where the New York Liberty defense put so much emphasis on getting the ball out of Paige Becker's hands and making Paige pass the basketball and really putting a lot of emphasis on the guards, Jess Shepherd has guard skills. So when she gets the ball, she can still facilitate the offense. She can still find her teammates. The offense doesn't stop or get stagnant when the guards are limited because of what Jess Shepherd is able to do. Her third triple-double of the season. She talked about in the postgame about reading split action and looking for mismatches. Those are things that you hear point guards talk about. So Jess Shepherd and her ability to have control and command out on the floor. But I was also impressed with Dallas as a whole. I mean, they had 29 assists to just 16 for the New York Liberty. So you could tell they were the more connected team. New York still not healthy, and the injury issues are delaying that team's ability to find true chemistry on both ends. And that's what Dallas was able to show in this game.
4: For Shepherd, third triple-double this season, fourth career triple-double. Third triple-double, though, as a member of the Wings, all of them this season. For the Liberty, third double-digit home loss this season. They had three such losses over the first three seasons of Breanna Stewart's tenure in New York. She had 29 points, 9 rebounds, 4 assists in the loss. Sky and Mercury.
5: Out against a tough defender and held. Here's Taylor, hit a deep one earlier in the game and gets a deep one to go there. Called it Mabry range in the first half. It's becoming Sydney Taylor range here in the second half. 3 of 4 from deep now.
4: WNBA League pass with the calls. The Sky beat the Mercury 77-66 for Chicago. Third win in the last 5 games. Tied for their best 5-game stretch this season. They scored 25 of their 77 points off turnovers. Well, straight ahead, it was a loss that perhaps we didn't see coming. But should we have? That's next. SportsCenter All Night continues. It's ESPN Radio.
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7: Jaylen Brown taking his talents to Philly.
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9: Paul George hasn't been consistently good since I was skinny.
6: Boston Celtics finally came out, talked about their side of the Jaylen Brown trade this week. The reaction has been mixed around the NBA. ESPN insider Brian Windhorst.
10: He came out trying to influence hearts and minds. And while I think he and Bill Chisholm, the majority holder, the governor of the Celtics, were very respectful of the fans for coming out. And they took questions for 45 minutes. They really wanted to answer everything that was there. I think they were trying to be respectful of Jaylen Brown. I don't think they won any hearts and minds over why they did this. And I think that's because they really didn't present the real case for trading him. They did a lot of vague talk, talking about, you know, terms like optionality, like they could turn the, you know, things that they acquired into other things. But I don't think that, you know, Brad wanted to totally say why he did this, because it might be considered a little bit coarse and offensive, because obviously Jaylen Brown is viewed as one of the great Celtics of this last generation. And so he said he was going to lose sleep over the fan reaction. Uh-huh. I would love to know if he lost sleep over the decision, because I think they're at peace with it. He admitted he could be wrong. Of course he could be wrong. But I think they did a nice job from a public relations standpoint of holding their cards close to the vest.
6: Speaking of PR, there have been some PR hurdles to navigate at Texas Tech in the wake of the Brendan Sorsby situation. The QB position seeing big turnover after Brendan Sorsby declared for the supplemental draft for the NFL, which didn't happen, following the NCAA eligibility and sports gambling investigation. At Big 12 Media Day, Coach Joey McGuire.
11: One thing that I truly believe in is to bring a team together. Shared success is part of it, but shared adversity brings you even closer. And, you know, the last couple months, we've gone through some adversity. I do believe if you walked into our building every single day and you walked into the weight room and the workouts or football school, you wouldn't know that anything was going on.
6: And as for the quarterback situation moving forward, ESPN's Pete Thamel.
12: And we have some rare on-field news for Texas Tech. Joey McGuire today put forth an optimistic timeline for the return of the new starting quarterback there, Will Hammond. Remember, Hammond played really well early last season in place of Baron Morton, including a big game at Utah and a blowout win for Tech. He tore his ACL in October, and this spring, when Brendan Sorsby was slated to be the starter,

0: Baton Rouge, thank you once again for making stops 1 and 2 of the Bridging the Gap to Go a huge success. 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
12: 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Baseball seeing a career milestone and the tying of an all-time record. That's on the way, but speaking of all-timers, how about the comeback we saw in Atlanta? Atlanta, of course, certainly knows a little something about comeback.
13: Second and goal to go from the 2. Toss sweep right for James White. Puts it up with the right arm. Puts it upfield. Driving forward. Diving to the goal line.
14: It's going to
13: touchdown. And a title for the Patriots.
14: I can't believe it.
13: They have completed the greatest comeback in Super Bowl history.
12: It was Super Bowl 51. The Patriots rallied from down 25 points to beat the Falcons in overtime. Fast forward to Tuesday. Former Patriots quarterback Tom Brady taking to social media, quote, "Yeah, so that might top 28-3. He was reacting to the World Cup match in Atlanta. Argentina trailing Egypt 2-0 with 11 minutes to go in their round of 16 matchup. Egypt on the verge of a significant upset. But then Argentina gets a goal from Cristian Romero in the 79th minute, then Lionel Messi in the 83rd. Even with the blown lead, still looked like it was headed to extra time. But then Enzo Fernandez scores in the second minute of overtime, completing an insane comeback, eliminating Egypt and sending Argentina through to the quarterfinals. ESPN analyst Shaka Hislop.
15: That's twice in successive games that Argentina looked all but dead and out and have been able to find a gear. Well, saying that, Cape Verde were the ones coming back into the game. But I thought this game was over at 2-0. And,

0: They came to terms on a deal that now gives the Cavs stability before Donovan Mitchell was going to be entering the final guaranteed year of his deal. And we know the types of pressure that comes with that. And this is now the second extension that Donovan Mitchell has signed in Cleveland ever since he got there in 2022. And this is a stamp and a pledge to his commitment in Cleveland as this team clearly tries to compete for a championship in the East.
1: And compete for the LeBron sweepstakes as well. How does this extension play into that picture?
0: It doesn't hurt that a franchise cornerstone has now committed, doubled down on his commitment to the Cleveland Cavaliers. And Donovan Mitchell, I'm told, has been very active and a significant part of the conversations the Cavs officials have been having this summer on upgrading the roster. And yes, that includes the pursuit of LeBron James. And I'm told behind has made it clear that he would embrace LeBron coming to the Cavaliers and joining him in Cleveland. Another wing as well that the Cavs have pursued here in free agency is Jonathan Kuminga, unrestricted free agent after his team option was declined by Atlanta. Kenny Atkinson coached Jonathan Kuminga in Golden State as an assistant. So LeBron James is the first priority for the Cavaliers, and Donovan Mitchell is fully on board with that and upgrading the Cavs roster overall after they made a run to the Eastern Conference Finals.
2: Mitchell has declared his love for the Cavs since being there from the Jazz in 2022. What a comeback in London. That's next. SportsCenter all night. It's ESPN Radio.
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16: Oh, Novak and Felix. How much more can two men give us? How much more can a 39-year-old give us? He has just become the oldest Wimbledon semi-finalist in the men's singles for over 50 years. And his glorious battle with time goes on.
2: Novak Djokovic with a five-set marathon to advance to the Wimbledon semis for the eighth straight time, breaking a tie with Roger Federer for the most by any man in tournament history. Second player at the age of at least 39 to beat a top five player at a major. He's the oldest semifinalist at a major since Ken Rosewall in 1977 at the Australian Open. The match on Tuesday took 5 hours, 15 minutes, finished just shy of the 11 o'clock curfew at Wimbledon. Longest match in this tournament.
17: What can I say? I mean, these are kind of moments that I still play tennis for, for sure. I was telling the kids to go to sleep after the fourth, but they didn't want to listen. And I'm glad they stayed because it was honestly one of the best matches I was part of on this court in my career.
2: Needed a fifth set tiebreaker, and Djokovic advances to the semifinals where he will get the top seed, Jannik Sinner, who advances in straight sets on Tuesday. 25th career match win at Wimbledon. On the women's side, pair of Americans, and it's Coco Gauff moving on in straight sets, beating Jessica Pegula. Gauff advancing to her first semifinal appearance at Wimbledon in her career. Hadn't reached the quarterfinals, but has now reached the semifinal in every major. SportsCenter All Night, ESPN Radio. Back stateside, WNBA action. Wings, Liberty.
18: Beckers.
19: How about that,
18: Shepard. Excellent work. I'm telling you. And now we're to 4 to go.
20: She's right. Got 22 now. Beckers gets an open look and right in for three.
2: You saw it on ESPN as the Wings win it by 11. 88-77 victory in New York. Eighth road win this season. Wings have beaten the Liberty in both matchups this season. Jessica Shepard, 22 points, 12 rebounds, 11 assists. Third triple-double this season. There have been three triple-doubles in the WNBA this season. Jessica Shepard has all of them. ESPN analyst Andrea Carter.
21: In a game where the New York Liberty defense put so much emphasis on getting the ball out of Paige Becker's hands and making Paige pass the basketball and really putting a lot of emphasis on the guards, Jess Shepard has guard skills. So when she gets the ball, she can still facilitate the offense. She can still find her teammates. The offense doesn't stop or get stagnant when the guards are limited because of what Jess Sheppard is able to do. Her third triple-double of the season. She talked about in the postgame about reading split action and looking for mismatches. Those are things that you hear point guards talk about. So Jess Sheppard and her ability to have control and command out on the floor. But I was also impressed with Dallas as a whole. I mean, they had 29 assists to just 16 for the New York Liberty. So you could tell they were the more connected team. New York still not healthy, and the injury issues are delaying that team's ability to find true chemistry on both ends. And that's what Dallas was able to show in this game.
2: For Sheppard, third triple-double this season, fourth career triple-double. Third triple-double, though, as a member of the Wings, all of them this season.

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10: Jaylen Brown taking his talents to Philly.
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9: Boston Celtics finally came out, talked about their side of the Jaylen Brown trade this week. The reaction has been mixed around the NBA. ESPN insider Brian Windhorst.
13: He came out trying to influence hearts and minds. And while I think he and Bill Chisholm, the majority holder, the governor of the Celtics, were very respectful of the fans for coming out. And they took questions for 45 minutes. They really wanted to answer everything that was there. I think they were trying to be respectful of Jaylen Brown. I don't think they won any hearts and minds over why they did this. And I think that's because they really didn't present the real case for trading him. They did a lot of vague talk, talking about, you know, terms like optionality, like they could turn the, you know, things that they acquired into other things. But I don't think that, you know, Brad wanted to totally say why he did this, because it might be considered a little bit coarse and offensive, because obviously Jaylen Brown is viewed

0: 10 RBI. He's the first to do that in baseball. Padres 4-1 over the Diamondbacks. Jake Cronenworth, a three-run home run. Padres, Diamondbacks tied for second in the NL West behind the Dodgers. Game 3 of their four-game series is tonight, 10 o'clock Eastern on ESPN. It's Wednesday, July 8th. Born on this date in 2001, Marshawn Nealand, Cowboys defensive end who died by suicide in November. His family saying yesterday he was posthumously diagnosed with CTE. Also born on this date, Kevin Bacon. And we're actually just one degree from unsportsmanlike. They're next. I'm Jay Reynolds. Back tomorrow with SportsCenter All Night. It's ESPN Radio.
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10: 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We're going to get to your phone calls on the comeback yesterday by Argentina over Egypt and Tom Brady's comments greater than 28-3 in just a few minutes here at 888-SAY-ESPN, 888-729-3776. 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You were a trivia free agent last night. Our ESPN radio producer team picked you up. We will find out about that as well in just a little bit, how you did as a member of the trivia team. They put an ad on ZipRecruiter. We need another member for trivia night. Small showed up. How did she do? We'll find out in a little bit. But here's the latest.
11: Can I give you one quick tease on what you're going to expect?
10: Tease us. Go ahead.
11: Let me tell you, Ev. I feel like Egypt this morning. I'll just leave it at that.
10: Oh, jeez.
11: I feel like Egypt
10: this
11: morning.
10: Let me try to interpret the tease. I'm going to interpret the tease this way. Does she mean... because she's very emotional with her wording today. I have to fall into line as well with that. Does she mean she had a big lead early and fell apart? Or does she mean that there's controversy and she's complaining afterwards and that her team got screwed because the trivia people wanted someone else to win, a la Messi Argentina? Very interesting.
11: Keep it here to find out.
10: Yeah, that's right. So here's some news around LeBron's free agency. We don't know where he's going yet. We are all speculating as to where he's going. Yesterday, Brian Windhorst, the ESPN senior NBA writer, was on ESPN Cleveland. 5 good minutes with Windy, with Chris Oldak. And here is what Windy had to say about vibes around LeBron right now. Vibes.
12: People in the league are certainly, I think that it's pointing towards Cleveland, but they are operating off vibes. And if you ask me, are the vibes pointing towards Cleveland? Yeah, the vibes are pointing towards Cleveland, but it's just vibes. And I wish I could sit here and tell you, my sources tell me, Chris, that at 6:14 p.m. on Wednesday, here's the thing. In 2010, he announced on live television. In 2014, he announced on the internet. I mean, it was basically through a magazine, but it's essentially in an internet article. Yeah. In 2018, it was a press release. Now he gets to pick the medium. So we'll see.
10: You're laughing. Why, Smalls?
11: Just because Wendy is the most gifted storyteller ever. And what he's saying is just enhanced even more by the way he delivers the message. I wish I could tell you my sources said at 11:03 p.m. But Wendy has a good point here that it's all about vibes, because LeBron James is not giving people in his inner circle any intel so that people like Brian Windhorst don't get a hold of this and don't break it before he has the opportunity to control the message.
10: Well, I need to ask you a follow-up, and I thought Oldak was great on that. He said, yeah. Anyway, so let me ask you a follow-up on this.
11: Sure.
10: I am not cool in any way, shape, or form, breaking news.
11: We're aware.
10: Yeah. When somebody says vibes, seriously, what does that mean? When Wendy, Wendy is using that word specifically, vibes, vibes-wise, it means he's going to Cleveland. What does that mean? Seriously.
11: The energy that you're picking up, that the subject is putting down, the vibes. So
10: so that's not basketball X's and O's. He fits with Jared Allen and Evan Mobley and Donovan Mitchell's contract. It has nothing to do with that.
11: How about this, Ev? I'll give you an example and relate it to real life. When we were lucky enough to spend time at ESPN West Palm, and we were in Florida, we called Nuno Fluno. Why? Because his vibes were decidedly Florida.

0: the Los Angeles Lakers. He's leaving a top five player in the world in Luka Doncic, who's in his prime, in order to go somewhere else. That somewhere else is not for money. And so if it's not for money, it damn well better be for... It puts all kinds of pressure on LeBron to make the right decision for the remainder of his NBA future.
1: A lot more to get to, obviously, on this. I'll add one note. You guys know what happened 16 years ago today, right? The decision. Today's the anniversary of the decision.
2: Oh, we should have factored that in when we were deciding when he was going to make his next and final decision.
1: Well, we said...
0: Oh, we talked about it.
1: Today, said today was the best case scenario for us because it's the three of us here together with off days coming up. But for some of us, right, and previously me, like, hey, you know what? Today's the day. Today is the day, we hope. Coming up. You said goodbye, and now you're already ready to say hello again? What? What's going on here? Where are you going? Where are you leaving? Are you staying? What is happening? We'll explain next. We're on Sportsmanlike, presented by Progressive Insurance.
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8: We start this sports center with breaking news from the NBA. Giannis Antetokounmpo is headed to South Beach. Blockbuster of a trade.
9: This was a 13-month trade saga for Giannis Antetokounmpo and the Milwaukee Bucks. They fought this right until the end.
10: I mean, they did really well for themselves. Like, really well. This was not the package that was offered back in February.
8: It's been a long time coming.
11: Pat Riley focused on getting another
12: massive
11: star.
12: Trade.
9: The job for the Heat isn't done, but that's a pretty strong duo to start with.
13: 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Yes, Miami now with another international superstar in Giannis, the biggest international superstar that plays professionally in Miami, of course, is Messi for Inter Miami. And his Argentina squad yesterday comes back from 2-0 down to win 3-2 to advance in the World Cup. We're going to get to the Giannis conversation in a second because he has said goodbye to Milwaukee. Yet he's already talking about his next hello to Milwaukee, which I don't know that that sits right if you're a member of the Heat. We will get to that in just a second. But Tom Brady sends out the tweet that yesterday's comeback better than 28-3. Oh, yeah, yeah. Not sure about that. 888-SAY-ESPN is your telephone number to join the show. Tom in Florida watching on ESPN2. Was yesterday the greatest comeback we've ever seen in sports?
14: First of all, let me say this. I'm a huge Tom Brady fan. I'm from Boston. I'm a Patriots fan. That view that you gave, what you just said, was it's a simple point of view. How many people watch soccer a year? Let's just go by the facts.
13: Way more than watch any other sport in the world.
14: Okay, let me give you this thing. How many people follow Messi on Instagram?
13: Way more than any NFL athlete.
14: No. Let's stick with the facts. 500 million people. 15 million people follow Tom Brady. Do you know how hard it is to score a goal in soccer versus throw a touchdown in the NFL?
13: You're categorizing the take unfairly, and I will let you finish, but you're categorizing the take unfairly. What I said and we said as a show very simply was, this is one of the great comebacks we've seen. Messi and Argentina were unbelievable in coming back yesterday, but it was not in the final, in the championship match. Brady's comeback was literally in the Super Bowl. Smalls bringing up the Knicks' comeback in the NBA Finals was in the final round. This is not the final round.
14: Yeah, but you're giving it, you're you're tightening the lane. I can give you a number of

0: examples of games in any sport where the greatest game played didn't have the title of the greatest game. Now, you said one thing, let me just finish, that you're going to put this on the date for next year. Okay. What I'm saying is you're looking at it from a very narrow perspective. If you put that on the date next year and you go and you ask the 4 billion people who watch soccer every year, they will remember that game. And that's the point that I'm making. You're looking at it from just a U.S. perspective. You're not taking in the globality of the superstar that Messi is. And you're not taking in the globality of what the sport means to four billion.
1: I don't think that's even remotely correct. And thank you for the phone call and fair counter. But well, Smalls, and, we said as such, like, what if Argentina wins it all? This is going to be the one that they remember, or the championship match?
2: And what if Argentina loses their next match?
1: That's more memorable, isn't it?
2: This one?
1: No, the loss would be more memorable because we would then see the visual of Messi on the field, probably in tears, his final international match. In the World Cup, no?
2: Yes, that's another good point. That will be probably the lasting image, is him in the final moments out there on the pitch. But my point is, this has been such a compelling and competitive World Cup that while yesterday's comeback was outrageous from Messi and from Argentina, it was spectacular to watch. It really, really was. What is going to happen in the following rounds, what happens with France, what happens with the other programs that are still out there competing, that's going to be what we remember. We're going to remember who wins it. We're going to remember, yes, we will remember this, but if Argentina goes out there and loses, we're not going to be talking about this for the remainder of the tournament. We're not going to be like, wow, amazing World Cup final. Hypothetically, shout out to Mbappe and France. They are the leaders of the world, but remember Egypt, Argentina, back in the round of 16? You know, it's just going to be a footnote of the overall conversation of the tournament unless Argentina wins it all.
1: Let's be clear as a show, and I feel comfortable speaking for the show in this regard. We are all aware that football, soccer is the biggest sport in the world. We are all aware that the World Cup is the biggest sporting event in the world. We are all aware that Messi may be the biggest athlete in the world. That does not take away from the magnitude of a Super Bowl comeback at 28-3. What we saw with Tom Brady and the Patriots. Like, that does not take away from that. The greatest, arguably the greatest moment in United States sports history was the 1980 Olympic hockey team, Miracle on Ice. We are also aware that was not in the finals, right? So we, in the championship game, there was another game after that, but Russia was the team we had to beat. There was a theme. There was like, they were the invincible, you know, squad that we had to surpass. Egypt was not that for Argentina. Argentina was the favorite. The upset was Argentina potentially losing to Egypt. Again, no one is sitting here saying at all, in any way, shape, or form, that yesterday wasn't amazing. We would never have the all-time comeback conversation if not for Tom Brady being the one that walked us into it, oddly enough, CeCe.
3: About it. And here's the one thing that I will say, like, Tom Brady can wax poetic about what Argentina did because he was the guy that was the architect for the greatest comeback that we've seen in American sports history. But I will say this, if you're not talking about the championship rounds, I don't know that I can go to the place of calling it the greatest comeback. Think about the stakes. There's still more games to be played for Argentina. It was a scenario for both the Falcons and the Patriots where it was win or go home, and we had the first overtime Super Bowl in the history of the big game.
1: Good one.
3: And Tom Brady was a part of it.
1: Yeah. You know what? That's a great add-on. Never even thought about that part of it. Right? This was not was it the first time that we had a goal in stoppage time? I don't think so, obviously, to win a match. That's a great add-on to this, because the overtime part of it is something also we had never seen before. I just want to point out one thing, because we were talking about the Giannis stuff, and we said the goodbye before hello, and so on and so forth. Or whatever, the hello, goodbye. So I need help from both of you. How am I supposed to feel about Giannis saying, you know, one day potentially going back to Milwaukee and playing, and that he's sad about leaving and nervous about change, and am I supposed to be nervous? And the whole jersey fiasco where they sell the wrong jerseys because he didn't give them the number that he was going to wear. Should I be nervous about the way this is starting? Or just, this is a young man who's never lived outside of, basically, in the United States, outside of one spot. And now he's moving to work for a different organization in a different spot. Should I be nervous about this?
3: Yeah, I'd be nervous. There's got to be a little bit of angst. because these are one of those truths where you keep it to yourself until after the fact. You start the job, you go out there, you perform, you produce, and then you say, you know, guys, I was nervous about starting a new chapter. I was nervous about change. It can be unsettling sometimes, but you've already given the new employer, the new fan base, something to cheer for. You've already shown up and you've done your job, and so everybody can understand that human element. But to show that vulnerability before you even touch the court for the Miami Heat, it's one of those things that makes you cringe a little bit if you're a fan.
2: Yeah, I took it the opposite way, just because I have personal experience with it. I know what it's like to leave a place that you love. And I know what it's like to leave a place that you have connectivity to and that has supported you throughout your career. I love St. Louis, as you guys know. And when I left St. Louis to come here, to move to New York City and host our morning show, when I was interviewed about it, was like, St. Louis is always my home. I'll be back. I don't know when, how, or in what capacity, but I'll be back because this is a place that matters to me. And I love this place. And I said that in the moment, and I still love St. Louis. I will never not love St. Louis, but because it's hard to see the future when you're so connected to the past. And I think once Giannis gets down to Miami and he feels the love from his new organization and his new city and that new fan base, over time, you get acclimated to it. But I think it's a very human feeling in the moment to want to make sure that you're acknowledging publicly the place and the people that gave you so much and that you have so much respect for, and telling them, I love you, and this is not goodbye forever. It's goodbye for now. Because at some point, in some capacity, he will be back there and he will be celebrated there.
1: And Cece, like Giannis, Smalls is also talking about a place she's not actually from. Right?
2: Wow.
1: Giannis, Milwaukee,
3: wow.
1: Smalls,
3: exactly.
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9: 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That's awesome. Two passes to the sold-out Star Wars celebration honoring the 50th anniversary of Star Wars, A New Hope, and VIP access. 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Then tune in to the 2026 ESPYs on ABC and the ESPN app on July 15th at 8 p.m. Eastern. And the cool thing, just to add on to that, not that that wasn't already cool, because you get to give back and get to, if you are able to give to the V Foundation, and obviously all these amazing cool experiences. Next week on our show, we are going to have more information about this, and we're going to tell a lot of the stories around this. So I'm really looking forward to learning more about these awesome experiences that you out there can bid on. And obviously the money goes to the V Foundation. So that's awesome. And you've already shown huge support through Unsportsmanlike for the V Foundation when Michelle ran the marathon, and everyone supported with the V Foundation there. So we've raised basically close to $30,000 at least over the last year or so.
10: Over
9: $30,000 with the V Foundation. 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And next week it'll really kick in, but you can start doing it right now. All right. Reaction to the hot mess rankings, if those of you are out there for some reason may have missed it. Hot mess rankings had New York Baseball 1, USA Soccer 2, Celtics 3, Egypt/Atlanta Falcons 4, and FIFA 5. Let's get to the phones at 888-SAY-ESPN. 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
11: Hey, morning. Before I say my hot mess, I know unless the TV crew is involved, ECHC needs to be part of the ESPYs for next year. Opportunity to go to the cookout.
9: That is very interesting.
10: Wait, that's an excellent idea, Ryan.
11: You've already got a few not making it this year on the

0: would have picked up on something. I think that, like, you, it's a tough environment. I mean, you know, but it's like, it's kind of, it's hard to, for the outside world to imagine until you're in it. And this isn't a humanities course at Wesleyan. I mean, these are high stakes. These are pressurized situations. These are people who, you know, have to believe that they have the answers, whether you're the quarterback with the ball in your hands or, you know, calling the plays and devising the plays. And so, you know, there's some harsh language used at times, but I think when you zoom out, it's a successful partnership and one where they're mutually invested in one another. I mean, I'll give you an example. Like, earlier in the season, the Broncos played Washington, and they had a red zone play that they were practicing called Car Wash. And the red zone scout team defense wasn't giving the look that they were supposed to. And Sean stopped practice and coached every single scout team player on what they were supposed to do to give Bo Nix the look that the coaches expected that they'll get in the game. Because ultimately, Bo Nix can veto plays. And or if he doesn't like it, they're not going to use it. And so, you know, Sean did that for 20 minutes and told every single scout team player what to do so that Nix got the look that they expected. And they called the play in the game and then ended up being a touchdown to Cortland Sutton. And so I think that, like, again, you know, Sean can get on people's nerves. I've seen it and I believe it. But I think that, like, it's in the service of trying to win games, and ultimately they've been very successful.
1: Well, Seth, whether or not he gets on people's nerves, he still has a pretty robust Rolodex, and I would love for you to share some of the names that Sean Payton has on speed dial and the nature of those conversations as he's driving into work.
0: Well, again, he sleeps in a little bit. You know, like, sleeps in, it's not like he gets a lot of sleep, but he's at the office. Probably the last coach in the building. He usually arrives at like a quarter till eight or so. And so maybe sometimes, depending on the team meeting, a quarter to nine. So he'll call people on the way in, and he'll call Coach Parcells. He'll call Tom Brady. He'll call John Elway, Wayne Gretzky. He'll call old players that he used to work with. You know, I think that his mind is constantly turning. And I think that one of the things you'll see in the story is that he has, to be a head coach in the NFL, unless you're like kind of a glorified coordinator, you have to have kind of astounding reserves of creative energy. Like, one minute you have to deal with a management problem. The next minute you have to devise a play. The next minute you have to come up with an effective way to communicate what you're trying to express in the team meeting that, you know, the next day. There's all of these different things that you have to be able to do at a moment's notice. And so I think that, like, to keep his brain moving, you know, he has conversations like that. And I think that, like, that's what they're for. I mean, I think it's just to kind of, like, do what caffeine can't. And, you know, that's, like, keep his brain on the treadmill, because you never know where someone might say something that kind of spurs some thought in his head that leads to a better play design, a video they might be able to use in the team meeting later that day, whatever it might be. That's what he does those things for. And I mean, I've got details about in the story about how he made oxygen tanks for the team to try to communicate that they were going to run no huddle and use the mile high air against the Buffalo Bills in the divisional round. All kinds of stuff like that that I think are really kind of interesting. And I hope, you know, fans enjoy.
2: Seth, very quickly, like 10 seconds here, just for a clarification. Did Belichick know that Sean Payton was going to pull off this idea, or did he find out yesterday?
0: So. I kind of gave them a heads up a couple of days ago. I don't think Bill knew, but I don't know for sure. I mean, they talk periodically and it could have come up, but I don't know for sure that Belichick knew or didn't know.
2: Got it. Seth Wickersham, check out his story, ESPN.com. 15 days embedded with the Denver Broncos. Unbelievable. And he's got the book coming out as well in September. Stories from the Summits of Sports, Beyond That Hill. Seth Wickersham, ESPN senior writer. Thank you so much for the time and the insight.
0: Always great to talk to you guys.
2: Thank you, Seth. Unbelievable stuff. Again, 67 pages I made Pat print out for us yesterday for that story to read. I'm over it with the aforementioned Pat Costello next. 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
15: Because they're not as good as the Tagalongs.
14: I think Big Cookie wants to keep... Here's why the British are bothering me today. I forgot that they called potato chips crisps and French fries chips. And that really bothers me. Who do you think you are, the British? I can't support chicken pot pie. I think it's unnecessary as a dish. I think it insists upon itself.
16: Savory pie's out. It's going to be a no from me, dog.
17: Ugh. I'm over it. I'm sick and tired and over it.
14: Get a life.
2: Yes, each and every day at this time.
18: Our producer, Pat Costello, gives us items in and around sports entertainment. His life that he is over. Pat.
14: The unsportsmanlike crew competed in bar trivia last night. As hosted by our very own Cam Pratt.
2: Woohoo!
14: We were called the Black Panthers. Javonte picked the name. It was a great name.
18: Oh, boy.
14: I'm just telling you the facts of the night.
18: This is what happened.
14: We came in second out of 10 teams, which I think we overachieved, honestly.
16: Shout out to us.
14: Yeah, our expectations were not as high as second, but we did come in second place behind the other ESPN radio team. The other ESPN radio team came in first, but we all beat the favorite. There was a favorite team, and we beat them, also an ESPN team. Cam's bringing in a lot of ESPN business to this bar.
18: Is it corrupt that the three teams that I am friends with finished in the top three? Maybe.
14: Is it corrupt that the two top teams both had giant wrestling fans, and there was a category all about wrestling that we dominated?
18: Oh, that helps, really? Too, yeah. Ev, you would have loved it.
14: Did Cam rig it? Maybe. Unclear.
13: I did not.
19: I mean, I guess Cam could work for FIFA.
14: Someone called me.

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13: Good morning. It's 7 a.m. here on Wednesday, July 8th. Today in Baton Rouge, you can expect mostly sunny skies throughout the day with a chance of some afternoon showers later on this evening. High of around 92. On today's show, we'll talk about the big-time recruiting news for LSU football and Lane Kiffin. We'll get into some NFL. We'll have a World Cup update for you as well. And then in hour number two, Dr. Stephen Etheridge joins us in studio. You can follow us on Twitter or Instagram at OTB_ESPN. And watch us on YouTube at the 104.5 ESPN channel. 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

0: Could be Thursday. Hell, it could really even be Friday. Wouldn't really matter. We're here. We're excited.
1: It could not be Saturday or Sunday.
0: It couldn't be because we wouldn't be on air. Jake Flynn, Moose, and Tay-Tay.
1: Yeah. It's been an exciting, like, week of waterfall howls this week. It's a little different every single morning.
0: It's great.
1: Moose, did you do a little howl?
2: I think I hit a little one there.
0: Yeah, just
2: a little
0: one. A little one.
1: I mean, it's a weird thing to do, like, out the box.
3: So, I got to tell you,
1: in the morning.
3: Our guy Paul yesterday,
1: yeah,
3: hell of a howl.
1: He did.
3: He hit a great howl.
0: People.
1: And not even in the waterfall.
3: He had to catch on to it because he was last in the rotation and didn't know about it, but he hit the howl. I was proud of our guy.
2: Team player, Paul O'Neill.
1: He really was.
0: Paul went back to his old, you know, hanging with Hester days. He's like, you know what?
2: It's true.
0: I might have been on AFR for a long time, but these are actually my original people.
1: Yeah. That's right. And, you know, there's power in numbers. There's more confidence in numbers. And he didn't catch on to the waterfall, so he did have to howl by himself.
3: And it was good. It was good, though. Because if you got to howl by yourself, you got to make it a good one.
1: You got to make it a good one.
3: It was good.
1: And I know from experience, dude, because I've howled by myself, and it wasn't great. Voice crack.
0: Oh, yeah, you did have that.
2: On a howl?
0: One of the first times we did it, too.
3: First
1: one.
3: Matt had, like, a sore throat for, like, a month and a half there. Yeah.
2: Okay, so, I mean, look, what was that? We're playing hurt. We appreciate the effort.
1: We're playing hurt, I know.
3: The acoustic environment.
1: It was my flu game. Hey, good morning, buddy.
0: My flu game. Hey, what's up? How we doing?
1: Oh, we're doing great.
0: Why do you have a, hold on.
1: Oh.
0: I'm going to remember the name of it.
1: Oh, come on, dude. You know, you have children.
0: I know. But I only have one. It's that age.
1: He's trying to think of this. Harlow's almost there.
0: Is it dumpling?
1: Dumpling.
0: Yeah.
1: Anybody have kids out there? You're driving around listening. Maybe you're early riser at the office. I don't know. Wherever you're listening right now, if you have children, I don't know, between the ages of 4 and 11, yeah, 4 and 12.
0: 11. Yeah.
1: You know exactly what this is. This is a dumpling squishy. If your kids have fidgets and squishies right now, and you just seen them trading their faces off, just trading. That's all they want to do. Well, my little girl gave me this one last night. She traded for this. It's a pink, sparkly, squishy dumpling.
3: She traded you for it?
1: No, she gave it to me.
3: Okay.
1: Because I was, you know, you want to interacting with the kids. I was sitting there watching them trade the other day, and they got these like dumpling things. Musa, is this foreign to you, by the way? Have you ever seen one of these things?
2: No, I've never seen one of those. You know, but I get it. Fidget spinner, like all that kind of deal. Yeah,
1: this is
2: I
1: a dumpling, and it comes in like a thing you would get like at a dim sum restaurant, like a dumpling.
3: I thought it was a muffin.
1: And
3: when you first picked it up.
1: Yeah, they've made these toys, and it's the wildest thing in the world. But they love these things, and they got these. They got the Nitos.
0: Yeah,
1: you know what I'm talking about.
0: Yeah,
1: like collector's items, like. It's a big deal.
0: Yeah.
1: And so I was gifted this yesterday by Tuzette. So shout out. Also, big shout out to Hemingway. Happy birthday today.
0: Oh.
1: My youngest birthday this morning.
0: Happy birthday.
1: That's right. She's not listening. Don't worry.
0: She's not awake.
1: No, she's my one child that likes to sleep a little bit.
0: Yeah.
1: The rest of them are like, eyes pop open at like 6:45.
0: Yeah.
1: Ooh. Yeah.
3: You told us Tuzette, about 8 p.m. she's normally done.
1: Yeah, she's my child that will, you know, we were at Superior, I think, it was for like a little party. So it's like someone was throwing a party there, and you know, you're kind of like the side rooms over, like you're walking towards the bathroom, the Superior on Highland there.
0: Yeah.
1: And she's about 8:30. I just see her in the corner. She put three chairs together and was laid on it like a bed, fast asleep. You lift her arm and it just drops. Yeah, she's one of those.
3: I appreciate that, though. Like,
1: when it's time for her to go to sleep, she's going to figure it out.
2: It doesn't matter where. Doesn't matter where. Mm-hmm.
3: Wake up early, go super hard out of the gate.
1: Yep,
3: got to. And then when you're done, you're done.
1: Got to. So, anyway, I got to be a little dumpling here. And she asked me if I would take it to work today. So I do like
0: cool,
1: them, though.
0: But why do you have it here?
1: Like, I like kind of the Nitos. If anyone's ever felt the Nito, like, they're kind of like, as y'all can imagine, this might shock a lot of y'all, but I move a lot. Just in my chair. I know it's a weird thing, and I'm like kind of out.

0: OTB here on this Wednesday morning. Mm-hmm. I checked the watch. It's Wednesday, y'all. That's July 8th.
1: Sure is.

0: early to bed, early to rise. I think I got in bed at like 10:30-ish or so last night. Probably went to sleep about 11:25. Yeah, me too. Yeah. So, I mean, this morning was a little tough. Normally, I get here about 6 o'clock when I do the show with y'all. Today was about 6:20, 6:25. Yeah. So, a little tough. We'll try. I'm with y'all tomorrow, too, so we'll try to do better tomorrow. Okay. That's what we're going to try to do.
1: I actually think that's pretty reasonable.
2: Yeah, I think so. Yeah.
1: I didn't fall asleep till 12:45 last night.
2: Yeah, I was somewhere between y'all.
1: We were at the baseball field till like, Huck didn't have a game till 7:30. You know, you get back and everybody's just kind of can't go to sleep right after that. Everyone's got to take showers.
0: And you got to calm down, man. Yeah, I mean, it's competition. You're into it.
1: I was out there just arguing with 40 parents, you know.
0: I thought you were going to say the umpire. I was always like, hell yeah, dude. Yep, let him know, too. He's terrible. Guaranteed.
2: Guaranteed.
1: We fist fought.
0: Of course.
1: I'm just kidding. I didn't argue with anybody. I just sat there and cheered and clapped. And good job, guys. Let's go. Summer ball, real chill.
2: Yeah.
1: Relax.
3: 12:45. Matt, I got to be honest. I couldn't tell you, even on a weekend, the last time I stayed up till 12:45.
1: Yeah, I don't know.
2: We're both kind of the same. Like we stay up late, you know. Because if you hoot the owls, you got a cock-a-doodle-doo with the roosters, too, you know.
0: Facts, man. Preach.
2: So,
1: night before, I only got about an hour and a half in, too.
2: I don't care. Like, I'll get up, and once I'm up, I'm up. This morning, I was like, if I paid Matt $1,000, would he be okay if I slept in?
1: Nope.
2: That thought came through.
1: Yeah, I'll take $1,000 and call in sick myself.
2: It was one of those mornings, like, it wasn't even like that I was tired. It was kind of one of those where I looked back and I saw Harlow and my wife in bed and they looked comfortable as hell. I was like, man, that looks fun.
1: That looks great.
2: Covers, you know, the room was cold.
1: You know what? It'd probably be all right. I got the host of the Hunt Palmer Show and AFR right here.
2: That's actually true.
1: You know what I'm saying?
2: If there was ever a day that I could be here and nobody would miss me, it's today. It is for sure today because you could let her rip.
1: But I don't know where I would lead this conversation this morning.
2: Oh, that's the best part. No. You throw it one way to Tay-Tay and one way to Moose, and I promise you they've got you covered.
3: We can get it done.
1: I was trying to talk Tour de France with them before the show started.
2: I meant stuff that they know about and care about.
0: Not that direction. Don't throw it in that direction.
3: I'm in the wrong direction.
1: It was a terrible conversation to start the day. They didn't know nothing. They didn't know nothing about sprint stages.
3: Also, did you turn the TV off? I put it on for you. Now it's like a screensaver.
1: No, it.
2: I know it's like a beach.
1: It did that on its own.
3: Saver. Okay, I was like, I put it on for you.
2: You love the tour.
1: Yeah, I do.
2: I'm not going to sit here and I don't understand it. And you're explaining it to me, but as the years go by,
1: sure.
2: I'm not like Hunt. I'm not going to write an article about a sport I don't like just to write an article about a sport I don't like. Like he did about soccer yesterday. I was like, that's unnecessary. Don't really need that.
1: Didn't need to take that shot
2: today. And
1: then
2: he's like, and in the article, it was like, basically, like, I'm sorry if I hurt your feelings type deal. Like, I'm not sorry. The only thing I'm sorry about is that you got mad about it.
1: Yeah, I don't think he's sorry at all.
2: Yeah. I'm just going to write 800 words on why I don't like golf.
3: I appreciate your dedication. There are two things you hound me about putting on TV. Major golf tournaments, Tour de France.
1: Yep.
3: That's it.
1: Yeah, you got to keep your priorities straight, guys.
2: Well, to be fair, also, those are the only two things that are typically live during the morning.
3: That's true. Or like the MLB game in like Korea that they play.
0: Just the majors, Flynn? And we're not doing the signature events,
1: well,
0: too?
1: I keep up with all of them.
0: All right.
1: With all the signature events and everything. But like, usually the only golf tournaments that are on TV or televised in the morning are
0: the majors. That's true.
1: That are, you know, they're bright and early.
0: Speaking of bright and early, I mean, here we go. British Open coming up, man, this month.
1: I know, right?
0: How about bright and early?
1: Super bright.
0: 3 a.m. golf.
2: Ooh.
0: You in, Hester? You in? 3 a.m. golf?
2: When I'm here, yeah.
0: All right.
2: Yeah, I Discuss. And again, I'm not a golf fan. I didn't grow up around golf courses. I didn't play golf. It's not my pace, and it's not my style. But I get why people love it. I do, so I don't hate on it, Hunt. I only watch when Sam Burns is in contention, though.
0: Hey, man.
2: I love Sam, known Sam for a while. And, I mean, he's been in contention a lot.
0: Yes.
2: So, like, if he's in it, I'll dial in for sure. Mm. But he's kind of him and Tommy Fleetwood, about the only guys that I usually tune in to watch.
0: Fleetwood, huh? All right.
1: Because they like the same soccer team.
2: Like the same soccer team.
0: Okay. Yeah.
3: Oh, he's a...

0: He's in everything.
1: Yeah, find common ground.
2: Tie it all back together right there. Start with soccer, golf, bring it all together.
3: One of the coolest things that I ever was a part of in their match day program, they did like a feature on me, because I was in the NFL at the time, of me being in the NFL, liking soccer and liking Everton, because, you know, it's a smaller club. And the two, like, it was me and him, like, they were featuring people in different sports that like Everton. And I just thought it was cool that we were in there together. And so ever since then, I'm following.
0: Also, great name. Like, if you're going to pull great for a name. Golfer, Tommy Fleetwood's
3: up
0: there.
3: If it's a Ryder Cup, like, I'm yelling at him, cursing at him like the rest of us.
0: Sure.
3: Because I'm American. But
1: yep. Do you ever yell, yo, Tommy, at him?
3: No, but I need to. God, that's a great great point.
1: I mean, like, seriously, has anyone ever met, like, not a cool Tommy that's been in, like, the public eye?
0: Nah, every Tommy I've met's
3: actually
0: at least decently cool.
3: That brain doesn't work very often.
1: Yeah, and I don't know of many just Toms that are not cool, like, in the that are in the public eye.
0: It's true.
3: Yeah. Brady, Cruz, White.
0: Hanks. Hardy.
1: Tommy Gunn.
3: Shelby.
1: Rocky Five.
3: Yeah. Yeah, I know
1: Tommy Shelby. Yeah, like, Tom and Tommy is an elite name.
3: Tommy.
1: You wouldn't think of it. Just, like, hearing it, you wouldn't be, like, elite.
0: You'd be like, oh, yeah, Tommy. Like, yeah.
1: Tom, okay.
3: I mean.
1: Why would you name your kid Tom? You know, you're like, wait a minute.
3: My granddad was a badass. He was in the Marines and the Coast Guard, served two different times. He was just Tommy, not Thomas. I tell you all that all the time.
0: Mm. Oh, like birth certificate Tommy?
3: Just Tommy.
0: That's better.
1: That's awesome. Yeah. They even named a gun after him.
0: That he was the one, actually.
1: A lot of
0: people don't know that.
1: A very popular mainstream badass gun.
3: The Tommy gun.
1: That's it.
0: A lot of people don't know that. It's named after Jake Gyllenhaal. Yeah.
3: But my Fun Tommy fact. Gun doesn't.
1: One, two, ten.
3: And if you don't get that Home Alone, then we're older.
1: Yeah, I don't really know what to say to you.
2: Or you're just uncultured.
0: Yeah, I mean, you weren't raised right,
2: to be quite honest with you.
3: That is true.
1: You live on an island that doesn't have television during the holidays.
2: Bro, every channel.
1: Every channel.
2: Like, every channel.
1: And, like, rightfully so, too.
2: Yeah, no, it's great.
3: Yeah.
1: I've never heard.
0: And two's great. Like, they're both.
1: They're so good. And my kids love three.
2: Like, I can't get behind that.
1: With Alex.
0: I saw it a couple times. I can't get behind that.
3: I think that's bad parenting.
2: Yeah.
1: They like them all. But, like.
2: All?
0: Didn't they make?
3: All?
0: I think they only know of three.
2: All right.
3: Okay. Let's keep it that way.
2: I think there's a fourth one.
0: I think there is a fourth one.
1: There was a fifth one from a couple years ago.
3: I am shocked that Hollywood hasn't tried to remake, you know, original remake, like with big budget movie stars.
1: I believe
0: there are six Home Alone movies.
3: No,
1: I believe the latest one has Buzz. The older brother in it.
0: So you got one and two.
1: As a security guard or police officer.
2: He's the worst.
0: Yeah, in 97, you had three.
3: Punchable face.
0: I remember Home Alone 4. This came out in 02. This one is, as kid, does not look tough. This is Home Alone, the holiday heist.
3: All right, I'm not, stop. It's pissing me off.
2: Did Macaulay Culkin look tough, though? Like, if we're going to be honest,
1: that's a good point.
0: And then you got one called Home Sweet Home Alone.
2: No.
3: Yeah, once you start going down that, you probably can't remake it, which is
1: I would think that, like, it would be
3: in a big budget way.
1: It's like just a money grab, but did it make
3: it
1: any money?
3: Went straight to home video.
0: Yeah, it got a 3.6 out of 10 on IMDb.
3: Kind of like, you know, after they did Too Fast, Too Furious.
2: Oh, Lord.
3: Then they went Tokyo Drift, and I think they thought, well, this is over. We're just going to, like, do this little spinoff one. And then it kind of caught fire again.
1: Like, no,
3: they waited, and now they've done, like, what, eight since then?
0: Yeah,
3: probably?
0: They went to space.
1: They thought it was over. Then they were like, no, let's send Ludacris to space.
0: Yeah, they went to space.
3: Tyrese and Luda both went to space.
2: Oh, dear Lord.
0: We played the
3: in a car.
0: Over.
1: And they hit the NOS button.
2: That's just ridiculous. I mean, I was going to say, Tokyo Drift is the last one that I've seen. I think that's when they thought,
3: like, okay, hey, we'll throw one more out there.
0: You can
3: didn't have any of the characters in it.
1: Can you pull up the picture of Ludacris in space?
0: Yeah, I'm pulling it up right now.
1: I think they hit the NOS button, too, don't they?
0: This was F9, the Fast Saga.
3: To be fair, though, I also think that, I know today's R&B day, we might need to have a Luda day.
1: Okay.
2: All right.
3: I mean,
1: let's go to space.
2: I'm down.
3: Because, sure, he was in a movie where he was in a car and in space. That's not great. But we need to, you know, we need to give some love and respect to
1: Who's a bro?
2: I need.
3: We'll find it. I mean, it's on Moose to find the edited versions of
0: There's them inside.
2: Found it.
1: Look at that Nas tank in
3: there. There you go, Moose.
0: And then look, here's the actual car.
2: Stop it. Stop it. Like, what are we doing, man?
0: They went from like
3: the dumbest thing ever.
2: That is the dumbest thing ever.
1: Home Sweet Home Alone sounded a lot better to you.
0: They went from like illegal street racing to like superheroes. The dumbest thing.
2: Oh, man.
1: Oh, that's too good.
2: How do people watch? I'm serious.
1: Did they race?
2: In space, space, yeah.
0: I haven't seen that one.
3: I've seen every one of them, and they're bad, and they're not great.
1: They're good.
3: But I've seen them all, so I'm like,
0: I mean,
2: might as well just keep going. Well, one of those things, yeah. I get it.
1: Not see it.
0: I mean, Moose, you mean to tell me you don't want an acting genius like Vin Diesel right here during this background? Are you kidding me?
1: Are they racing on an asteroid?
3: Wait, I don't think that's. I don't remember that part of the movie.
0: I don't know. I never seen the movie. I just looked up the pictures of them.
2: That gives me Armageddon vibes.
3: It does.
0: Right.
2: Which I love Armageddon. Like, that is one of my guilty pleasure
0: movies.
2: Bad as it is scientifically, it's so inaccurate.
3: Yes.
2: But it's just awesome. Great cast, too, man.
3: Still great.
2: Great cast.
3: It is a great cast.
1: By top not to scientifically, what do you mean, Musa, about not being scientifically
2: I mean, when Ben Affleck jumps the armadillo through space on the asteroid and somehow lands back on the asteroid, that would just never happen.
1: Because it's like gravity.
2: Let's also forget, like, let's ignore the part that a giant asteroid's heading towards Earth and, like, you're just going to blow it up and it's going to go around you.
0: And you know,
2: yeah, no, it's fine.
0: Let's not forget some rough decks up there.
2: Yeah, exactly.
0: That's the thing, right? Like, let's not bury the lead here of, like, hey, the whole world needs these oil riggers to go up there and blow up an asteroid.
1: Yep, got this.
2: It's so good, man.
1: Well, he's the best driller.
2: So good.
1: He's never.
3: All those nerds.
1: He's never not hit his depth before.
3: That's right. He's not going to start now.
0: How does a movie like that come together so well? Because you know when they pitched it, they're like, I don't think this is going to work. They got a shot.
3: Hear me out. We're going to land Bruce Willis and Ben Affleck on an asteroid. They're astronauts? No, they're oil men.
0: But they work on an offshore oil rig.
3: And it's going to work. How many astronauts? We're going to send like 3 astronauts and like 8 oil guys up there.
0: Yeah. 2 ships.
3: Yeah, so it worked.
2: Who's going to play the head of NASA? Well, Billy Bob Thornton, obviously.
0: Obviously, the most realistic person we could find. I mean.
3: An elite cusser, Billy Bob. Elite.
2: Hey.
1: I would say just probably one of the top actors of our time.
3: Yeah, but I'm saying, like, there's some people that when they curse, I'm like, oh, man, that was
0: it's
3: natural.
0: Forced.
3: That's forced. When he says it,
1: I would say
3: I'm like, elite cusser.
1: S-tier cursor, Billy Bob, and Busta Rhymes.
3: Yeah, it's Busta Rhymes.
1: I think those are the 2 top ones. I wish we could show y'all. Wish we could play it on our
3: hey, you know what? On our last day on this show, whenever that comes and we know it,
1: we're going to mic drop it.
3: We're mic dropping with Busta Rhymes.
1: That's going to be such an aggressive
0: mic drop. Until then, do your own research.
1: That's going to be such an aggressive mic drop.
3: Let's see. How old are you? 41?
1: 42?
3: Mm-hmm. I got 14 more years for y'all. 14. And then I'm done. 14 more years. So 14 years from May 8th. So 14 more. So what year are we in?
2: 2026.
3: Yeah. 2040. May 8th. Busta Rhymes, mic drop.
1: Did you just commit to 14 more years?
3: I did.
1: That's a long time.
3: I know. 55 is my...
0: That's done. Like, I'm not doing that.
1: I'm committed for 14 days at a time.
3: 14 more years.
1: I'm 2 weeks out.
3: Harlow's going to be...
1: At all times for everything.
3: Harlow will be going into her senior year. And I'll just ride off into the sunset. And I'll just go follow all my grandchildren wherever they're at.
1: Love it. Man, I...
3: RV?
2: Hey.
1: Possibly me. Dude, sometimes I wish for that RV life. They got some sweet RVs out there. You know, for a while, I was shopping those vans.
3: I know you were.
1: I was shopping those vans hard.
3: I know you were.
1: But we traded in. I traded in my dream of a Sprinter van. That's like a souped-up Sprinter van, kind of like the RV Sprinter van. Traded that dream in for my children. Get a pool. I went pool for van.
3: I think you'll get more use out of
1: Yes. I get it. No, I get it. But the dream's dead.
3: It's not a dead buddy. Just sell a couple cards. All right. We will take our first break of the show. We're going to have a lot of fun here today. Stay locked in with us. OTB here live from the Raising Cane's studio.
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0: That's Flynn's favorite sound effect in any song. He goes, blah, blah, blah, blah. He loves it. What's happening? What's up? We back.
1: Chilling.
0: So you get into the Tour de France.
1: Yeah.
0: You get into any, like, you know, golf tournaments. So a lot of, I don't know that account. The Tour doesn't fall under, like, country club sports. I mean, that's grueling.
1: Oh, no.
0: Yeah, it's not. But, I mean, it's a little different. It's a little off the beaten path. What about Wimbledon? Because that's also going on
1: right
0: now.
1: I do like Wimbledon.
0: Okay.
1: I don't.
0: Wimbledon.
1: So,
0: Wimbledon. Wimbledon.
1: I like anything that, like, sports like that. I love ones that are during the day. I like putting the TV on at the office and putting the sound on and watching it. So, like, I've always watched Wimbledon. I don't watch any other tennis tournament. But I guess it's like cycling. I don't watch cycling races throughout the year. I just watched the Tour de France. But I do. I like the spectacle that is Wimbledon. I love the tradition behind it. I love any tournament that has got a lot of tradition, a lot of history behind it. I love that, you know, they have to all wear the same, like the country club type attire. I like how people dress up to go to the event. I would like to go to Wimbledon one day. That's one of my bucket list sporting events, just to say you did it to go. And it's not just so I can, like, watch people play tennis against each other. It's about everything else that goes around with it. So, yeah, I'd like to do that. You know what? Strangely enough, Tour de France is not a bucket list thing for me to go watch either. That doesn't.
0: We talked about that. Was that all fair we talked about?
1: Yeah, it was. It doesn't, like, look exciting to me to go because.
0: Well, you're sitting there. You got to probably hike up a mountain, too.
1: Yeah, because we were talking about how, like, great the crowds have been for the World Cup. And yeah. I was like, well, like for the Tour de France, like, that is a big deal for them. Like, winning a stage, there's 21 stages. If you win one of them, it's like your career is made. Like, if you win one of those stages, like in the Tour de France, like, it's like winning the Super Bowl for those guys.
0: Yeah.
1: And I was telling you, like, the second stage was, you know, the first and second stage, it was set in, like, it started in Spain. Like, the first, like, day or two of the Tour de France always starts in, like, a surrounding company. They kind of move, like, countries every year. I don't know why. Maybe just for economic, you know, value. Maybe right. People bid for it. I don't know. But, like, the second day, there was over 100,000 people lined up along the road and at the finish. And, it, yep. Like, literally, they're there. They're there for hours beforehand, walking around. And they see people ride a bike right by them, and it's over.
0: Yeah.
1: It's like, okay, now what? Like, what they go and watch at some points is, you know, might be over in 20 seconds.
0: Yeah.
1: It's like, wow. I don't have any, like, desire to go do that. Now.
0: Yeah, that's a lot. That's a lot of heavy lifting just to be like.
1: Yeah.
0: Wow, did you see
1: him? Did you see him? I think that was him. I think that was our favorite guy.
0: Like, every other event that you're talking about, like, you get to see action.
1: Yeah.
0: I mean, even, like, a golf tournament, like. You get to move with the golf.
1: Yeah.
0: I'm trying to think of ones that aren't in, like, stadiums or arenas. Like,
1: yeah. That's or you can say, like, a golf, you can stay in one place and watch this.
0: You know, too.
1: You guys,
0: yeah.
1: People hit the same shot.
0: It's not
1: but
0: traditional stands, but you can do what you kind of want. I mean,
1: it's not like, and they're not going around in a circle. So it's not like you can't go, oh, we just saw them. Let's go to this next place to watch them come by again. No, because they're going like 140 miles every day. So
0: what is the old bucket list sporting event, if that's not going to be one of them?
1: I don't have a lot. I have.
0: That's why it's one, the bucket list. It's like one major one for me. That's what I'm asking.
1: The Ryder Cup, probably.
0: Ooh, that's going.
1: Ryder Cup or the Masters? It's golf focused.
0: Mm-hmm.
1: Just because, again, it is.
0: I've heard the Masters is.
1: I know. I want
0: best energy ever.
1: I know. I'll

0: go. It's kind of hard for me to like envision myself going just because where we're at, timing of life with kids, where they're at. It's like, man, like, I don't think Lacey and I are just getting away to go to the Masters for, you know, a handful of days. I guess same with Wimbledon as well. When they were younger, yeah, because you're just like, hey, we're just going on a trip. Now it's like, where are you going? Well, I want to go. I want to do that. Blah, blah, blah, blah. And I'm, you know, probably not taking a family of five to the Masters.
1: Right.
0: That doesn't sound as bucket listy to me.
2: Family picnic on like the ninth green.
0: Yeah.
2: Pimento cheese sandwiches.
0: My kids complaining about, you know, where the chicken tenders at, so this pimento cheese sandwich. Hey, I don't like this ranch, you know.
2: You said you got pimento or egg salad. Pick one.
0: Yeah, I don't think I want to deal with that. So, yeah, that's my bucket list. And I'd like to do Wimbledon. I'm trying to think of anything else. Is there anything else that I should, like going to a football game, baseball game, basketball game, like none of that really. Like, I would like to go to a lot of those games, but as far as like bucket list, like it doesn't, none of that's on top for me.
1: All right, Moose.
3: Masters, 100%. Enter the lottery every year, lose every year. That's, you know, that's what happens. Entered again this year already. Should be getting the rejection letter here shortly. So Masters absolutely on there. Think a World Series game at Fenway Park would be pretty awesome.
0: Okay.
3: I mean, they have to actually, you know, realize they're a big market team and start spending money again, but it's fine. I think that'd be really, really cool to see. I'm with you on the Ryder Cup too, Flynn. That would be awesome.
0: And I can't decide if it'd
3: Olympics
0: be better
3: as well. Olympics.
0: Yeah, Olympics would be awesome. Yeah, it
1: would be fun.
0: Like what type of Olympics, spend 3 days there and like move around the Olympics.
3: Oh, absolutely. Yeah.
2: Event to event. Like, check out
3: summer. Gotta see the swimming. Like, you want to see the swimming for sure. Oh, yeah. Summer. I hate the cold.
2: 100 meter, maybe.
1: Yeah, summer.
3: Yeah.
1: For sure.
3: Yeah.
1: Hockey
3: swimming,
1: would be great, but summer.
3: 100 meter beach volleyball would be pretty sick. I think to see that atmosphere always looks like it's pretty lit.
2: What about the trampoline?
3: I hope they bring back break dancing. I think that'd be great to see. No, I'm just kidding. Gymnastics, men's and women, that'd be pretty awesome. Yeah. So, I mean, Olympics is up there. Honestly, World Cup would have been really cool, man, to go see a game. Like, that would have been awesome. I had some buddies that went, and they loved it.
1: Me too. Well, I mean, that's mine. Mine would be to go see. And it's like, I was in this country. I'm like you, though, Flynn. Like, this time of my life, baseball just kind of wrapping up, trying to get ready for football, two jobs every day.
0: Yeah.
1: It's like, it's in theory, yeah, could I? Yeah. But, like, the U.S. was playing in Seattle and L.A. If they would have been playing in Dallas or Houston, like, some of the matches, I would have found a way. My older brother went to – he watched England and Dallas, and that was – he said, you know, it was cool. But then he went to Seattle and watched the U.S. He said, the greatest thing he's ever done.
0: I bet.
1: Okay, so it was awesome. Incredible.
0: Moose, Ryder Cup bucket list, U.S. soil or Europe?
3: Yeah, U.S. soil, man.
0: Yeah.
3: U.S.
0: I come back and forth on that. Like, it – 4 years ago or 3 years, whenever, when it was in Rome, that would have been a lot of fun.
3: That would have been sick. I'd love to do both, but like if I had to pick, I'd pick U.S. Like I want to be there with the U.S. crowd, home team, like all that.
0: U.S. atmosphere. Crowd didn't do great this past year.
3: No, well, you know.
0: Maybe settle down just a little bit.
1: Tay-Tay, would your monster truck rally be in Baton Rouge or LP?
2: So never seen one in LP, multiple in Baton Rouge and Gonzales. No big deal
1: Gonzales,
2: there.
1: That's
2: we've done
1: I
2: that. Tried to go
1: there.
2: To Monster Jam in New Orleans a few months ago. Couldn't make it out there. Victoria had to be pregnant. I mean, we just couldn't make it out there. But
1: selfish.
2: So I'm going to go a little specific on this one because you said bucket list. Like, yeah, Masters would be great. That's everybody's pick. I am a huge basketball fan. Like, I guess probably more than most in Louisiana. I want to go Game 7 NBA Finals. Don't care which teams. I'm trying to think of what would be the greatest in-person viewing experience. Those crowds always seem electric. Like Super Bowl, I want to watch the halftime show from the house. I got a better view of it from home. Like Game 7 in the building NBA Finals seems great. So that's where I'm going.
1: I'm fact-checking myself here because this is so bad. I don't remember if it was – I think it was Game 7. Yeah, it was. A bunch of us went to Lakers Celtics.
3: Oh,
1: because we were in San Diego, drove up to LA.
2: This was
1: the Lakers won the series 4-3. Mm-hmm. I think it was game 7. I'm pretty sure it was 2010.
2: Yeah. I was going into my sophomore year. I think Lakers had to win the last two to win that championship. You
1: know, I was a league minimum guy. I didn't pay for the tickets.
3: Hey,
2: get in.
1: It was one of those, like, hey, we got to, like, who you coming? One of those deals. But to your point, I didn't care who won, Lakers right. or Celtics, not at all. But
2: I just think atmosphere
1: would
2: be. It
1: was incredible to be there. I mean, Kobe and KG, like, it was sweet. It was very cool.
0: Tell you what, going to some UFC fights at the White House would be pretty cool, too.
2: That'd be super cool.
0: That would have been cool.
2: Like Justin Gaethje in the Oval Office just waiting for his name to be called. Like, imagine that.
1: That part was kind of like...
2: That was awesome.
1: Yeah.
2: I saw the walkouts. My God, we don't actually have
1: Not
2: to watch
1: the fight.
2: How many
1: times can we use the word unique and use it properly? But that was unique.
0: Mm-hmm.
1: That fits the category. That fits the category of being unique. All right, we will step away. More OTB when we come back here live from the Raising Cane Studio.
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0: All right, welcome back in. OTB here live from the Raising Cane studio. It's a little Luda day here.
1: Luda.
0: Can we get 11? Let's say 11, right? Be 11 Luda songs? We can. I got faith in us. You know, because he's got some collabs.
2: I'm telling.
0: He got some features.
2: I think we only got to come up with nine.
1: Yeah. Easily do that.
3: Yeah. No, no. I feel good about this.
0: Oh, okay. Right. Use the bro. I just want to go.
3: I'm going to try to find it. Yeah. I'm going to try. I don't know if that one's going to make it, but we're going to try.
0: Coach? I don't know if that one's
3: I don't know if that one's going to make it either.
1: We got some good ones.
3: Try.
1: Get Back. We can play Get Back. That's a good one. Yeah. Moneymaker. We can play that.
3: Moneymaker.
0: My favorite, Lockdown. I know we can't play that.
3: No, there's something we can play. Roll Out, though. Yep. It's a good one.
1: We got something to play.
2: Hey, in 14 years, that last show.
0: Oh, yeah. Lockdown.
1: Hey, he did.
0: We're going to lock the door, and Moscona's going to come in, maybe with a cane or a walker. And he's going to try to, like, open the door. It's going to be locked. He's going to try to get us off air. We're going out with a bang.
2: Oh, man, 14 years. Rules are going to be so relaxed by then.
0: it's just a word.
2: Yeah. That's how people in the real world talk.

0: true. Billy Bob's the lead at it. Mm-hmm. We talked about that already.
1: Mm-hmm. Yeah. Hey, well, we can get him on the show that day. It'll be like that one South Park episode where they have the counter in the corner. How many times, like, when they change the rule for cable and they could say, like, certain words.
0: And
1: so
0: yeah,
1: they're like, yeah, well, we're going to celebrate
0: this. They're going to celebrate it. No doubt about it.
1: Good stuff.
0: Good, clean fun.
1: Hey, kids out there, don't curse.
0: Yeah.
1: It's called adult words. When you're an adult, you can decide.
0: That feels like a man that has some potential kids listening to the show.
1: Happy birthday, Emmy. She's not awake still. I'm going to save it. 9 o'clock hour. We'll do happy birthday again.
2: For the third time.
0: How about yesterday? And I love the fact that the United States men's national team is out of the World Cup, but Flynn's still all in. My man was falling in love with Egypt yesterday.
1: Oh, yeah. I was all in. Mm-hmm. All so in on that Egypt team.
0: I was putting out fires yesterday between shows, and so I didn't get to, like, watch it like I would normally. I'm locked in TV. Don't bother me. But I had a lot of things I had to do between the shows, and so I'm, like, on my phone. I'm like, oh, my God.
1: I gave you the update.
0: 2-0? Like, what's going on here? And it's just like, boom.
1: It wasn't an accident either. They were the better team up to that point. They were they scored.
0: I mean, I was watching on, like, you know, on my phone. I'm like, man, this.
1: They scored to go up.
0: Shell shocked.
1: They scored up to go. They went up 2-0.
0: Yeah.
1: And they took it away for some random penalty that happened like before they scored. That was dumb. And then they were like, all right, and they just did it again.
0: Did it again.
1: Yeah. And I was like, oh, well, they're just better.
0: I thought I had done Argentina dirty. I thought I gave them the kiss of death picking them yesterday. I'm like, oof, am I big mush? Am I putting a big mush voodoo on them right now? But then I end up watching the end of it, getting back home, and that was awesome.
2: Tom Brady with the tweet of the day yesterday.
0: He did.
2: So many pissed off Falcons
3: fans. Oh, that was good.
2: Brady tweeted, okay, that might be better than 28-3. And they just lost their minds in the comment section.
3: Well, and it happened in Atlanta. That game was in Atlanta.
0: A lot of people had a lot of good tweets yesterday.
2: He knew what he was doing.
1: I saw one. You know the picture of Floyd Mayweather with all the cash on the table?
0: Yeah.
1: I saw it. I saw that picture, but it was, instead of cash, it was World Cup trophies with Floyd Mayweather, and it says African countries 80 minutes into every game. If World Cup games were only 80 minutes, this was all the African countries.
0: That's very true.
1: They have been up by two.
0: We, like,
1: all the African countries.
0: Like, we were a hair away from playing Senegal in this last round, and that's a much better matchup for the U.S. than Belgium. Belgium's, like, the worst matchup with what they do in the midfield. And, like, remember, Senegal was up 2-0 in the 85th minute.
1: Dude, we were a couple of minutes away in each game from having, like, four African teams in the final eight.
0: Yeah. Now it's all Europeans.
1: I know.
0: And Argentina. That's what it is.
1: Europeans are so weak.
0: And then Morocco's still in there for the, you know, African nations too, but.
1: Oh, so much tradition. Stupid.
0: What's stupid?
1: European countries.
0: Yeah. They are feeling themselves right
1: now.
0: Yeah. Like, what other sport does Belgium play? What other sport does any of those countries play? Like, even England.
1: Yeah,
0: like,
1: play real sports, play rugby, nerds.
0: But, like, what else do you play? Like, there's no baseball players from England. There's no football players, for the most part, from England. There's a couple.
2: Somebody did this the other day. Two Belgian players ever in the history of the NFL, one ever in the NBA. They literally don't play anything.
0: Oh, man.
2: I didn't see the names of who they were. I just saw the numbers, but like, they don't play anything
0: let's
2: else.
0: Let's do some research. And it's not just Belgium, but it's England. Because England's the one that chirps the loudest. I want to find out, like, some other. Like, I'm not talking about cricket. No offense if you like cricket. It's a huge sport globally. I know that. But I'm saying, like, of our sports, that's what I'm trying to find out. Like, of basketball, baseball, American football, how many people from England. Because I know the Giants have a tackle that's from England, but how many truly are out there? So we'll do some research. We'll have that for you because I know you're on the edge of your seat waiting to hear that. More OTB when we come back.
4: Off the bench.
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1: All right, welcome back in OTB.
2: Oh, that's a good one too, man. Cool.
3: I mean, well, we were talking about Too Fast, Too Furious earlier, so it just felt right.
2: Yeah, that's a good one. Forgot about this.
4: You should have played this in space.
3: It should have been.
4: First again, musical artist to go and be played in space.
2: We're not going to hold that against Luda, you know? He's just trying to make it as an actor. We're going to appreciate his catalog here today, you know?
5: I mean, good work if you can get it.
2: What, flying in space in a car?
5: Yeah, being in one of the nine.
2: That is true.
5: Good, real good work.
4: I mean, he's like a main cast member now.
2: He's in the franchise.
5: His first one, was his first appearance in Tokyo Drift?
2: Too Fast, Too Furious.
4: I'm not like you.
5: I've barely watched any of them.
2: Yeah.
5: Like, I've watched...
4: That might be my favorite one.
3: The space one?
4: Nah. I haven't seen that. Too Fast, Too Furious.
2: It's because of Eva Mendes.
4: Well, not only that, yes. I mean, even though she'd probably get a D- in her fashion, yeah. Other guys referenced. There you go. Tyrese Gibson and Paul Walker were probably my two favorite characters in the series. Yeah. And, like, they featured in that movie.
2: Yeah. You two really love The Other Guys.
4: I love The Other Guys.
3: It's a great movie.
4: It's the best. Great movie.
2: It's funny. These two, though, Taylor's got a level of recall from that movie like I've never seen before.
5: He's like Rain Man.
2: I was going to say the same thing. He is
4: my fashion app, probably get a D minus.
5: Yeah.
4: Love that movie.
5: She is cute.
4: She is not hot.
3: Flynn, you'll appreciate this. A bunch of my buddies and our Instagram group chat name is Christineth.
5: Oh, I love it.
3: Get
5: my wife's name right.
2: I mean, the opening scene of that movie is electric.
3: Yeah.
5: Every time, and still, it's like every time I like make drinks for my children for dinner, whatever it is, and I'm bringing drinks to the table, I'm always every time I'm like, Arnie Palmer alerts, Arnie Palmer alerts.
4: I've done that to Victoria and she ate.
2: Just don't serve John Daly's, bud. Just don't do that.
5: I mean, they're not, it's just water.
2: Yes.
5: Yeah. I don't know.
2: Yeah, don't give them the old John Daly's.
5: It makes me laugh. And I got to tell you, if like, you can go every day laughing a little bit, even if you got to make yourself laugh.
2: Yeah.
5: Keeps you
2: it's the sign at Hobby Lobby. Live, laugh, love.
5: Absolutely.
2: You know?
5: With a...
2: Dance like nobody's watching.
5: With a Scottish cow.
2: That's right.
5: That bangs.
2: Again, to end it, for me and my house, we will serve the Lord.
5: Mm-hmm. Absolutely.
2: We'll also have hour number two, Dr. Stephen Etheridge. We'll come back.
0: Off the Bench.
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2: Good morning. It's 8 a.m. here on Wednesday, July 8th. Today in Baton Rouge, you can expect afternoon showers, high of around 92. On today's show, Dr. Stephen Etheridge in studio at 8 a.m. Then we'll talk some LSU recruiting news later on as well. 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
13: Off the Bench with Jacob Hester and Matt Flynn.
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0: to OTB here live from the Raising Cane studio. Jake, Glenn, Moose, Tay-Tay here with you. And, of course, our guy, Dr. Stephen Etheridge, back from his vacation. Doc, we missed you, brother. Hopefully you had a great vacation.
1: Great time. Great time. Good to get away every now and then, but happy to be back as well.
2: Now, let me ask you this. So you go to the beach. Are you a beach sitter, like a beach relaxer?
0: Or he's from the beach, too, though.
2: Yeah, so you got to remember that. Moving? When I go to the beach, it's like
0: I love the beach.
2: Like, relaxing isn't that relaxing to me. Like, I got to be kind of doing
1: something. I'm more in that camp, and sometimes that's difficult because my wife is more in the, hey, I just want to go set up camp and chill and sit in the lounge chair and gets frustrated that I can't do that. You know, I got my, after 5 minutes, I want to

0: know, jump in the water, get a boogie board, throw a line in the water, do something. But, you know, yeah, I have a hard time standing still as well. So enjoy the beach. Just it's a different experience.
1: Wait, you have a hard time sitting still, Flynn?
2: I know, it's the weirdest thing. Like someone in the chat earlier said, Flynn seems like a lazy river guy. Like I can go a few laps, but I ain't going to be there for an hour.
1: Man, I can do a little bit of both. Like if the kiddos want to throw the football, let's go. If they want to do something in the water, let's go. But man, I can sit there with a nice cold Dos Equis in hand, some good tunes on the speaker.
0: It does help. I will say, good tunes and a cold beverage makes a difference. I will say that also does. And that gives me something to do, so I'm doing something there.
1: Okay.
0: Yeah. I'm in motion.
1: Just going from here.
0: Yeah. Small motions, that's okay.
2: Doc, have you ever been in a situation, you know, before we were talking vacation, so there's, you've seen it in every movie. Have you ever been in a situation, in a restaurant, an airplane, a bus, anywhere, where something happens and some lady is trying to help somebody and screams, "We need a doctor! Is there a doctor in here?"
0: Fortunately, not a lot, but I've had a few. You know, one was at an airport, and you know, actually, there was a loudspeaker, and I'm like, man, you know, on the one hand, I don't want to be that guy that comes running, kind of looking like a fool, but you obviously, if somebody needs help, you want to help them, and it was a big airport, I think it was in Dallas, but it was like, I looked at the gate I was at, and they were like a gate away. I was like, okay, I got to respond to that,
2: so
0: I kind of hustled over. It was a guy that actually it seemed to have had a stroke, and so, you know, it happens, it's kind of a catch-22 because again, you don't want to be overly eager for something that doesn't need your assistance, but if you're able to assist, I try to.
2: Right.
0: Nothing too crazy. No fantastic stories, but
2: that's pretty. Yeah. I mean, that's pretty. I feel like that's pretty fantastic. You don't like want to be like the superhero running in, pulling out the stethoscope out of your back pocket.
0: I'm
2: a doctor.
0: I don't like the big time people. You know, because usually you get the scene and somebody's there, and you know they seem to know what they're doing. I don't want to be like, hey, I'm a doctor. I never want to be that guy. Mm-hmm. But on the other hand, if somebody needs help, or you know, I've had a few times where maybe the person that was doing something, you know, even like some little league games, you know, when I was coaching my son's team, walked out once, a kid had gotten hurt, and I didn't want to, you know, the other coach didn't know who I was. It was one of their kids, and I'm like, you know, I kind of said, hey, let me kind of step in here because they were not really handling it in a way that was appropriate. Move aside. But I try to not, you know, big time people, but
2: they're not talking to you, Professor.
1: I would do it all the time.
2: I am a doctor.
1: I went to school for a long ass time to do this. Okay, so well, speaking of that, I was thinking about you the other day because we're watching the World Cup, and look, I know that all the Tommy Tough guys are like, there's too many injuries in soccer, faking injuries, and blah blah blah. And I know it's a part of the game, but for you, like as part of the medical staff, like how do you think you would handle that? Like not really knowing, like, okay, what do we got going on here? Like, buddy, are you hurt? They got the magic spray out there, and they're trying to go, hey, you stop. This isn't your question, because you're going to hate on it.
0: Yeah, I would love to get some of the magic spray. I've not figured out how that works yet. Yeah, you know, I'm not sure what
1: they're
0: doing there.
1: I'm
0: assuming it's just like some ethyl chloride or something. Yeah, cooling spray or something. But
2: are soccer doctors just way better than football doctors?
0: You know, they seem to fix catastrophic injuries very quickly on the field, which I've not been able to do. You know, but well, look, we've talked about it before with the guys that you know, when they just need a breather when the other team's going too fast in football. It's kind of the same thing, you know.
1: Yeah.
0: I think you have to know what you're going to do in advance. You have to try to do your best to not, you know, be laughing out there and showing it on your face. Because I've had a few of those where I really had to hold it in. But I mean, we see it a little bit. You know, soccer, it is more dramatic. And that's one of the things I think that does turn some people off on it. But on the other hand, soccer injuries are real. Soccer is a contact, violent sport.
1: Concussion numbers are actually crazy on soccer.
0: It's very high. Yeah. It's very high. And that's something, you know, it's funny how I remember the movie Concussion came out, the Will Smith movie. It was based on the true story and the number of people it seemed that pulled their kids those first couple years out of football, and a lot of those shifted to soccer because of the concussion concerns. And I'm like, listen, y'all, you know, you probably move them to golf or something if that's why you're doing it. because soccer's very, you get a lot of head contact. And
2: women's soccer is like the highest number.
0: It is.
2: Sports.
0: And NCAA, and year by year in NCAA, it will fluctuate a little bit, but the top three are always ice hockey, women's soccer, and football. And in many of the recent years, it's been women's soccer.
1: Ice hockey, those helmets are like flimsy.
2: Yeah,
0: they're so thin.
1: Yeah. They're so aggressive. I love it.
0: Oh, yeah.
2: I love it.
1: We did have one of the U.S. stars, Christian Pulisic, went out with injury, and his was an ankle deal. So He went to go shoot a shot at the ball. The defender puts his leg in front of the ball, so he kind of kicks the other guys, and it was like right there at the top of the foot, and he just, unfortunately for him, he had a really bad tournament, but then he looked like he tried to go a little bit and just couldn't go. And in soccer, I have to imagine you're right-footed. Like, if it was us, like, you would tape the ankle up and be like, hey, get out there and go. But I have to imagine if you have any kind of an ankle sprain in soccer on your main leg that you're kicking with, primary leg, can't really tape it up.
0: Yeah, and again, that's where the difference in sports is so important. You know, it's, again, to your point, if a football player, the number of times we've just spatted that thing up and you can't even move that foot, but, you know, you're going to be a little bit limited. You're probably not going to be quite as quick. You're going to have a hard time pushing off, but you can still do it, whatever it is, most of the times. In soccer, yeah, you're right. It just

0: is going to be a little bit more of a limiting injury for sure.
1: Doc, I've heard the argument before and kind of people debating back and forth about knee injuries, ACL injuries, of course, very prolific in football. And the argument has always been made between football and soccer, like why there's not as many ACL tears in soccer. Like, of course, in football, it's contact. So you do see that. But I would say most of the injuries that we see is non-contact injuries to the knee. And people are like, well, why are these athletes of football tearing their knee up more than soccer? Like, soccer is just as, you know, if it's a non-contact injury, it's a non-contact injury. And the argument, and people have talked about and debated about ankle taping. Ankle taping in football is everywhere, right? Ankle taping, ankle braces. In soccer, it's not. And I guess the mindset and the argument, the debate's all about, well, if you train with it, you're strengthening the ankle muscles, which, you know, it's the old song, the tailbone's connected to the leg bone, leg bone's connected to the foot bone, all that stuff. Like, everything gets strengthened around it, which supports the knee when it goes the wrong way. Like, if your knee buckles out, well, you got the ankle muscles, the calf muscles that have been trained without the tape to kind of protect it. And does ankle taping or knee bracing over a long period of time weaken the muscles and ligaments?
0: You know, that's one concern with bracing. You know, even when I see patients with an injury in my clinic, I don't like to brace them too aggressively unless it's necessary. You don't like to immobilize when you don't have to. And again, it's always a fine line because, you know, obviously if you have an injury or if you're trying to prevent an injury, sometimes there's things you can do. I think a lot of it does come down to the footwear, whether you're talking about the cleat itself, but also the ankle taping and bracing and all that. Anything that, it's just like in a back, if you do a fusion on the vertebrae, we know that the vertebrae above and below are going to be under more stress and you're going to see more problems in those areas. So sometimes it's something you still have to do, but you know doing that, that in a few years, those people are likely to have a problem above or below that fusion. Well, it's kind of the same idea. If you immobilize one joint, you got to kind of go to the next one in the chain and you're going to see a few more issues. So I think that is a part of it. I think the cleats, you know, typically the soccer cleats are a little bit shallower, so you're not going to have the foot stick in the ground as much. You know, that's one of the things that's often been talked about as well. And then just the nature of the types of motions, you know, with soccer, it's a little bit, you know, typically a little more of a graceful kind of side to side. You're not planting and pushing quite as hard as consistently. I think probably all those apply. Yeah. I think you got to consider all that when you're looking at it.
1: Football, the only sport that ankle taping is commonplace for every single day, practice, games, everything.
0: You probably so. I can't think of another one. We mentioned hockey. Honestly, I've never taken care of a hockey team, so maybe. I don't know what they do. But they're in skates, I guess. So, I mean, you would think
1: basketball's got to be more aggressive on the knee joint.
0: Basketball.
1: They don't tape, and you don't see ACLs in basketball.
2: They don't tape. I have no idea. Does basketball tape ankles?
0: Some of them do, but not as consistently, like football, not as prophylactically. Right. Yeah.
2: Like football, you got fined if you didn't have your ankles taped.
0: Yeah.
2: We did. I mean, I don't know. Is it still that way?
0: It's.
2: Do you have to have something on the ankle?
0: It's depending on the team you're with. I will say some trainers, some teams have started to move away a little bit from the prophylactic bracing, whether it's taping, whether it's ankle braces, whether it's knee braces. You know, because some of the data does suggest that maybe we shouldn't do quite as much of it. But, you know, a lot of people still go back to the kind of old school mentality. We're going to tape everything. We're going to brace everything. If you're an O-lineman, you're wearing the big knee brace. You know, but if you look at some of the data, it's not always supportive of those activities. So you're seeing some teams doing
1: that. Linemen, I get, because it's so much contact, right?
0: A lot of contact, a lot of rolling up on your ankles and legs.
1: And DBs, receivers, running backs, I would never have them.
0: Yeah. Just I never liked having tape. And I mean, personally, when
1: my high school coach used to make me wear a knee brace in practice. And it was like, it was like the sleeve knee brace with the metal thing that went inside the sleeve. And I would take it off for game day because I didn't want to wear it in the game. And I felt like my knee was so weak. Like doing without,
0: and there's something to that probably, and whether it's a psychological thing, there's also some reality to it. Again, because if you don't use things the normal way, or if you take some of that stability out naturally, it is, you know, I think that there's something for that. Like I said, I try not to over brace in my clinic with anybody, even my patients who are older. That, you know, you think, oh, this little, you know, old lady who broke her ankle, you want to keep her in a boot as long as possible, and you need to let the injury heal. But I also want to get them moving as quickly as possible because it's so hard to get those things strong if you immobilize them too long.
1: Let's commission the study. Let's do it right here.
2: Okay, sure. You front the bill?
1: Oh, no, we can do it for free.
2: Okay. One of the things that I do want to go back to is, like, the size of your cleats and the length of your cleat. Some people might roll their eyes at that. They might think, like, that doesn't matter. It absolutely does. I always give the example. So we didn't have rain ever in San Diego. We just didn't.

0: didn't have it, and we were about to play on either Sunday or Monday night, and it started to rain. And they panicked a little bit because the field wasn't ready to handle rain, right? And so it was a little bit of water on the field. And they made all of us, like, immediately, like, change your cleats, put the long screw-in cleats in,
1: I remember
0: in,
1: those,
0: right?
1: The one inchers.
0: And so we did all that, and it wasn't needed. And I remember, so we're warming up after that, and I go, and my cleats get kind of stuck in the ground, and my foot gets stuck, and I can hear my plantar pop. So plantar fascia, like, it just go, like, a loud, like, I was like, what in the hell just happened there? So go to the sideline, take my cleat off, my bottom of my foot's black and blue. Like, it was just, I was like, this looks like, is it Mr. Deeds?
2: Oh, yeah.
0: Right? When Texas, yeah, the, that's what it looked like.
1: The butler.
0: Like, and it was because I didn't need those long cleats, and they put them on, and I got stuck in the ground, and my body was going, my foot was stuck behind, and you could, like, I don't know if you could hear it, but in my mind, you could hear it pop.
2: Yeah, it definitely makes a difference. And look, on both sides of it, I mean, because you'll see, if you don't have the right cleat or a long enough cleat or the wrong shoe, you're going to be slipping. I mean, we've all gone out and tried to run a pass route or your kids practice and the grass a little wet and you're in your tennis shoes and you eat it. At least I know I have. And
0: I have.
2: So, I mean, you know, obviously there's give and take there, but I think it's not as simple as one thing. It's probably all of the above. And then you just got to look at the athletes too. You know, you look at, you know, we've talked some about the physics of the force that's applied, and you have a bigger, heavier individual with that much mass and that much motion, you're going to also have some higher instance of injury. So there's a lot of variables that go into it.
1: Doc, I just want to say first, you're welcome for having the Tour de France on in front of you.
2: Yeah,
1: I've been watching this. Watch this live.
2: I mean, some lovely landscapes. I'll say that.
1: It's beautiful. Yeah. It's a fantastic coverage. They got a helicopter flying around filming. They got guys with great accents talking to you. Do you have any? So every time there's all sorts of bike crashes in this thing, like big ones. Every time like one of these guys falls off a bike, they pretty much break their collarbone. Do you see in the clinic, do you see a lot of cyclists come through there?
2: We do, and I think you hit the nail on the head. Probably the most common one I see is broken collarbones. You know, that's, you see those a lot when they, you know.
1: Is it because people are like, is you break your collarbone when you fall, like putting your elbow down, like trying to brace yourself?
2: Usually bracing, anything where you fall right on the shoulder. If you come down on an extended extremity, that something really impacts in from the shoulder in, you're going to see that a lot, or from the ground up, you'll see it a lot of times as well. And a lot of these bike injuries, they happen so fast, you know, they're not able to land and roll appropriately. They got the bike strapped to them, so they're coming right down the side of their shoulder and things like that, or going over the handlebars. But I see a lot of collarbone injuries, and whether it's, you know, people who are, I'd say, are novice cyclists all the way up to the people who are doing this, you know, professionally, you see a lot of those. And you know, I've seen a lot of people where they went out like mountain biking, and they come in and see us and all banged up.
1: So, do you have any recommendations? Like you could break your collarbone falling, walking down the road, right? But like, so they're landing. Okay, I want to know how to fall without breaking a collarbone. Like, am I landing? Is it side of the shoulder, like the delt straight down? Do I need to try to roll over to the scap? Like, how do I need to fall on the ground?
2: Well, I think you want to go with the fall, but like I said, sometimes when you're kind of strapped in the bike, I think that's part of the problem too. You know, you can't do it. So, because typically the best way to fall, you know, it's funny, I was learning to snowboard, and because I'd played football, the guy was like, man, you're really good at falling. You know, I was like, well, yeah,
1: I'm a great faller.
2: Yeah. But yeah, because you got to kind of roll with it. You got to kind of know how to fall. And sometimes you just can't, though, or the reflexes kick in. You know, sometimes the worst thing to do is stick that arm out and fall in that outstretched hand, because you're going to break a wrist, you're going to break an elbow, you're going to have something. But on the other hand, you don't want to hit your face on the pavement too. So again, sometimes it's
1: true.
2: You know, you got to kind of weigh those options. You don't usually have time to think about it.
1: At the time, yeah. Life doesn't slow down for
2: that,
1: right?
2: No, it doesn't.
1: So would you rather fall on your face or break a collarbone?
2: I mean, the face plays, so I guess the collarbone.
1: So, all right. sex sales. You can't hurt the money maker.
2: Exactly,
1: here.
2: Right.
1: So your collarbone, though. So the screws, is it plates? Is it natural healing over time?
2: Most of them are natural healing. Even, you know, the one thing I tell patients, collarbones, it's the most forgiving bone in the body.
1: Right.
2: You'll look at a collarbone fracture sometimes and it'll look gnarly. It'll be in a couple pieces. It'll be overlapping. You're like, oh, you're going to fix that, right? And a lot of times we're like, nah, we're going to leave that alone. We're going to let it heal. You might have a little bump there, but functionally you're going to be well. You're going to do fine long term. You're going to heal just fine with a pretty bad break. Sometimes, yes, you will need to go in, and usually it's going to be a plate with some screws to kind of stabilize it and hold it in place.
1: Yeah.
2: But I will say the vast majority of collarbones, even the ones that look bad, we're probably going to leave them alone. There's some that definitely get fixed, but.
1: And collarbone's kind of like a floating bone too, a little bit, right? I had a massage therapist one time because I had as a thrower, had a lot of situations with the right shoulder. She actually like got under my collarbone and like lifted it up, and it like stretched the ligaments and the tendons like connected that connect the it there. But it's
2: yeah,
1: not like,
2: it's in a high stress spot, but it's also kind of it is kind of by itself in a way. I mean, it's attached on both ends, but there's not much in between other than muscular attachment. So
1: it was
2: so,
1: a wild feeling.
2: Yeah, and those issues, I mean, you know, whether it's the collarbone, the AC joint, which is the one that's at the shoulder, or the sternoclavicular, the ST joint at the chest area, both those are painful injuries, you know, when people have them. So we see a lot of those, a lot of, you know, you mentioned the cycling injuries. Sometimes they don't break the collarbone, but they will sprain those joints as well. It's kind of a similar mechanism. See that in a lot of sports, football, very common to see the AC injuries. So, well, I mean,
1: why do I have a bump here from my AC sprain? I still have a bump here. It's a gift from the football gods, is what I like to say. It's just a bump. It's going to be there forever.
2: It's going to be there forever, yeah.
1: What
2: at
1: is
2: this
1: that?
2: Point.
1: Is it just scar tissue?
2: Well, you probably have a little bit of scarring, and more likely than not, you probably had what we would say was like at least a grade 2 AC sprain, which is where the collarbone comes into the acromion. They're supposed to be lined up perfectly, but if sometimes the clavicle or the collarbone raises up a little bit. Because some of those ligaments that hold it in place get torn. So a sprain can be a tear. They're kind of the same thing. So you probably had a grade 2. It probably kind of settled in, scarred in with
1: is
2: that
1: collarbone. Is it the calcified lidocaine that they shot into my shoulder during the Arkansas game?
2: Well, that would never happen.
1: Of course. Oh, that's right.
3: What are you talking about?
1: We would never, definitely didn't get 3 shots through.
2: No,
1: the game.
2: Of course not. No, it's that's actually a common presentation with AC sprains where we're just – If it is a little bit of a worse sprain, a little bit more of a higher grade sprain, you're going to see that bump there. But again, functionally long term, just like the collarbone, people do just fine with it.
1: Mm-hmm. Where were you at, Jake, during that game? Like in Varsity Blues, like Billy Bob says, like I swear to God, if that needle comes anywhere near him.
0: I was like, get a bigger needle to put in. That
1: where were you trying to
0: fat
1: protect
0: ankle
1: me?
0: Of his that he's probably got a brace on too.
1: Yeah. Jake was like, no, stick more needles in him.
0: I was out there toting the rock.
1: Wearing
0: bud.
1: A true friend. Trying to protect me.
0: You were trying to come out of the tunnel like Shane Falco and get the crowd to go wild and be like, me, everybody, I'm back. Oh, there's no
1: I'm a
0: doubt.
1: Big nameplate guy.
0: There's no doubt. Mm-hmm. I was out there just trying to, you know, get a victory for our team.
2: We're not with cheerleaders over here.
0: We had a real want for a win, you know.
1: We're just giving
0: speed, as Les would say.
1: We're just giving up speed out routes on 4th and 10. 5-step, no hitch throw. First down on 4th and 10. Come on, Bo.
0: Casey Dick, quarterback.
1: Whatever.
0: Anyways, we still won. We're good. Doc, we appreciate it.
2: Always a pleasure.
0: We missed you last week. So glad to have you back in studio with us.
1: Heck yeah. And we're excited for training camp right around the corner.
2: Right around the corner. It's
1: I know
2: coming
1: you're excited because football season, but I gotta think that training camp's still a grind.
2: It's a grind, yeah, because we try to have a presence with, especially early on, because there's so much that can happen those first few practices between the heat and everything. So yeah, my schedule's a little bit more chaotic, really throughout football, but definitely during camp.
1: Heck yeah,
0: I got to go on a camp tour. It's gonna be it's gonna be 2 weeks. Doc, you might need to come in and co-host with Flynn.
1: Yeah, it's gonna be worse here, bud.
0: All right, Doc, we appreciate it.
2: It's always a pleasure.
0: All right, we'll take a break. More OTB when we come back here live from the Raising Cane's studio.
4: Off the bench.
0: All right, go to FABT.com. 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You're not just going to be an account number for them like you would be with some big national bank. 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
1: 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We say it every day. Right now, they've got the breakfast bar already out. A little bit later on, they got the lunch bar, the salad bar, the sushi bar, the rotisserie chickens, the pre-made meals already ready to go. 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And, hey, I don't know if you're into perfect hydration, but you should be. And you're going to get perfect hydration because all of your local Rouse's are going to have MyHigh in them as well. So go to Rouse's.com today. Mm. All right. One of the, for me at least, and I can't speak for the room, one of my favorite parts about having our guy Moose here with us is we get a chance to get a little update on like LSU baseball. And it is now, it's a sport certainly here that is almost year-round, but this is a key time for LSU baseball. They didn't have the season that anybody wanted a year ago. And over the last couple of days and weeks, they have added through the transfer portal. Now, we've done a quick hit on, hey, here's who they added. Here's what he did at his last stop. But I am not going to pretend to know LSU baseball more than our guy, Moose. So, Moose, you get a couple of players over the last couple of weeks, including a big bat from Oregon. I didn't get a chance, and typically, like, on the way out, I get a chance to at least ask you some questions before we head out for the day. Didn't get a chance to do that. So what is LSU getting in their latest portal addition?
2: Angelia, yeah. I mean, they're getting, first and foremost, a freshman All-American this past season at Oregon. I mean, this is a guy, great size, too, very projectable. He's like 6'2", 200 already. I mean, you hear all the time about freshmen bursting onto the scene. I mean, look at Derek Curiel, obviously, in 2025. We could go down a list at LSU. But if you look at Angelia, burst on the scene, kind of an understatement. In 10 of his first 12 college games ever, he had at least one hit. And he just kind of carried that over throughout the entire season. And look, I understand the Big Ten is not the best baseball conference in the world, but it's still power forward competition as a freshman. That's a guy who went and finished second on the team in homers as a freshman and second on the team in RBI as a freshman. So, I mean, you're getting a major bat, a guy who's going to come in and impact immediately, most likely play right field for LSU. But the thing I like most about him, guys, is, well, he's a freshman. He's got 2 years left. I mean, that's a guy you can get in and you can have him impact immediately, retain him, and have him in your program for two seasons, and maybe even take a step up again in his draft year. It's just, it's an area that LSU, especially under Jay Johnson, has had a lot of success with multi-year transfers. I mean, think about Tommy White. You think about Riley Cooper. You think about Chris Stanfield, Michael Braswell even. I mean, those guys contributed on championship teams and were here multiple years. It's retention doesn't always have to be your high school class. It can be multi-year transfers. And you've seen them add a handful of those in this group. Laya's just kind of the first position player. So, I mean, that's a – look, man, that's a guy who you expect probably take a little bit of a jump, maybe even in power again this year, and be a stalwart for you in the outfield for two seasons now.

0: Bruce, I got it. You learn life's best lessons through failure, right? I tell my children that all the time. Like, take failure, make it a positive thing. What did you learn? What you just did? What did you learn? What did Jay learn this past year through the, I don't know if it's mistakes is the right word, but through not hitting in the portal going into this past year, what lessons do you think he learned?
1: I would say mistakes is the right word because that's the word he used. Okay. That's his own words. There was mistakes in roster building.
2: Yeah.
1: Said that after during the A&M series.
2: Yeah.
1: What'd they learn? For one, they learned they have to be a lot better on defense. I'll tell you that much, because everybody they've went out and got is a guy who contributed on both sides of the ball. You look at Dawson Park, who's going to play infield for you. Cade Curlin, obviously, is a fantastic defender. You retained Steven Milam. I think they like what they've got defensively in the outfield. It's probably not to the scale that it could have been last year. I mean, you also didn't get to really see Stanfield, Curiel, and Brown play that much together. But that was right. Three center fielders. So maybe you're not there to that scale, but you have definitely corrected the issues on the infield because that cost your pitchers last year. And you've also seen a much bigger emphasis on proven strike throwing here as well. And I would tell you, too, the majority of the guys they've gotten are power four guys. When you look at the bats, you struggled offensively with your transfers a year ago. York, Dardar, Simpson, Caraway, like those guys didn't hold up their end of the bargains. So they went out and they got proven production. Like Beano Waters, I mean, it's the number one player in the portal. He's career 300 hitter at Notre Dame. Angel Aya, we just talked to, comes from Oregon, a really good program there. Cade Curlin, Florida. So, I mean, they went out and they got proven production at the college level and high major college level. They got better on defense. And when you look at the pitchers, they got guys who are going to come in and throw strikes. And, I mean, those are all the things that really hurt you a year ago, and they look like they've corrected all of them. But I would tell you defense is one thing that really stands out in this class on the infield.
2: So one of the things that we were talking about yesterday, Moose, was you don't really go out and get a frontline starter in the portal. Yeah. Now, there's not a lot of those guys in the portal. This year was not heavy with starting pitching options. But it also, to me at least, and I'd love to get your opinion, it does feel like that is a sign pointing to Jay Johnson and his staff believing that Evans and Schmidt and like what they have, and obviously Coop coming back from injury, they believe that three can really still be the three that they throw out there, right, wrong, or indifferent.
1: Yeah, no, I mean, you're right. Yeah, that's exactly what it tells you. There's definitely some risk involved in that. I'd be lying if I told you I feel, you know, perfectly okay and great about that. I think all of those guys can do it. Like, I there's no doubt in my mind William Schmidt can be a great starting pitcher in the SEC. Cason Evans can be a starting pitcher in the SEC. Coop Moore as well. Like, those guys can absolutely do that. They are capable. They have the stuff. But what you saw this past year, and look, players are allowed to improve, and everybody improves at their own rate. Not everybody is Cade Anderson. Hardly anybody is Cade Anderson when that happens like it did. Yeah. That was an unfair expectation to put on those guys. So they can absolutely take a step forward and be better than they were a year ago. Is it good enough for you to compete at the highest level and win a national title? We're only going to find that out when we watch the season. They have the stuff. I also think Landon Hood's going to get an opportunity to break into that rotation, especially now after Marcos Paz hit the portal. I mean, that is just
2: that was a shocker.
1: Oh, that's a brutal blow for that team, man. But and he's going to be in the league too. And that's, I mean, you're going to end up probably facing him before he leaves college, which stinks. But so especially after that, I do think you see Landon Hood get an opportunity to break into there, and he certainly could. And you love the stuff that he has. But yeah, I mean, there's risk, and that, like, just running it back, that doesn't I mean, it doesn't inspire a whole lot of confidence in me. I know they can do it. I believe they can. But it's just kind of one of those things now where it's like, all right, wrong, or indifferent, you kind of have to see it to believe it.
0: Well, in fairness, like, Cade Anderson wasn't Cade Anderson until he was Cade Anderson, right? Anderson. Right?
1: Yeah. And that's why it's like, that's just guys don't go from having a 27 ERA in the SEC to the number three overall pick in 1 year very often. Like, that just, that doesn't,
0: it can happen,
1: but that's an unfair expectation to put on somebody.
0: Right. I think the question deserves to be asked, though. Do you think Jay missed? He swung at some pitchers and missed? Or do you think there just wasn't enough talented starting caliber, SEC starting caliber pitchers that went into the portal?
1: And I'm sure there's a few misses in there. I mean, Brody Trostclair, obviously, I mean, they wanted Brody Trostclair. He ends up at Tennessee. That was their lefty that they really wanted. Now, would he have come in immediately and been a starter? Probably not. Because I do think they believe they are content with Evans, Schmidt, more like that. That's what they want as their rotation. Their actions have just shown you that. Like, there were starting pitching options in the portal that if LSU wanted to go out there and pay for and they believe could come in and make the difference, they could have done it. I mean, they've shown you that by getting Angel Aya, Beano Waters. Like, those aren't – you beat the who's who in college baseball for that. You had to pay to do that. So, I mean, it's just really their approach more than anything, I think, to this is they really wanted to shore up the lineup and the defense, and they thought that would really help the pitching, come along. This team reminds me a lot of the 23 team in the way that it looks like it's going to be constructed. It looks like they're going to score a bunch of runs.
2: Yeah.
1: And you're probably going to give up some, but you're going to have a pretty good bullpen, and you should be able to win games that way, which you don't have as Paul Skeens, obviously, which was a massive part. So good. I don't want to omit that. But, I mean, outside of that, I mean, you relied on your offense a lot that year and your defense behind your pitching.
2: Yep. Cade Anderson right now in the minor leagues.
1: He's not
0: doing very good.
2: He's 8-1 with a 1.36 ERA, 14 games started, 72 2/3. 108 strikeouts, 0.69 whip.
3: Is that good?
0: So it's not a fluke.
1: I mean, what are we doing?
3: That sounds pretty good.
1: It's professional baseball.
2: That is.
1: Like, I know it's not the major
2: leagues.
1: Speaking
2: of ludicrous, that's ludicrous.
1: It's professional baseball.
0: Why is he still in Double A?
2: I know, because he's 22 probably?
1: Yeah. I would imagine there's got to be some type of service time deal there is why they haven't called him up yet. But I mean.
2: I mean, because we're past May.
1: After the All-Star break here coming up, that would and I tell you what, the other interesting thing is the MLB draft is this weekend, Saturday and Sunday. So I mean, just more, even more storyline there.
2: Definitely knew that.
0: I knew that.
2: I guess like the Mariners are still in first place in the West. So, like
1: what
2: for
1: a
2: them, they're
1: ridiculous division.
2: For them, they're probably like thinking like, okay, let's just continue. Let's see if we can hold on a little bit. It's a bad division.
1: So bad.
2: We hold on for a little bit, and then, like, we'll make a splash. We'll call him up, and he might be a playoff bullpen arm. Like, we've seen that before. And that's, like, your first introduction into the big leagues. So, we'll see. But he definitely – to say he deserves to be called up would be an understatement. All right, we'll step away. We'll take a break. We've got more OTB coming right back your way. Stay locked in here live from the Raising Cane's studio.
4: Off the bench.
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0: Injury
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0: Oh, you like that?
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0: From the locker room to the airwaves, it's Off the Bench with Jacob Hester and Matt Flynn.
1: All right, welcome back here, Off the Bench, 8:42 a.m., hour number two. Flynn, Musso, Tay-Tay, Jake, who knows what he's doing. Hey, at the break, we were talking. I'm going to bring it up here. Former Saints head coach Sean Payton is making headlines right now. I mean, he's not really doing anything. There's articles being written. Seth Wickersham wrote an article and it talks about something that I guess Sean Payton was talking about in jest, maybe. Maybe he suggested it. But for whatever reason, this article is coming out now and we're just kind of reading it. And it's the weirdest thing. And I don't know if you've heard about it, but it's he makes a suggestion for, you know, we could say one of the greatest head coaches of all time in the NFL, Bill Belichick, who is 14 wins shy of Don Shula's all-time record of, I think, 333 regular season wins as a head coach, made the suggestion that Bill Belichick come and be the official, on paper, head coach for the Denver Broncos, while I guess Sean Payton sits in the shadows and actually runs the team and calls the plays, so he can get 15 wins to be the all-time leading, have the all-time leading wins as a in the regular season as a head coach. I read this and I'm like, what? Like, what is he talking about? For one, this is happening during a playoff run. Or the Broncos is when he's talking. Musso, you just said it before we came on.
2: It was last playoffs, yes.
1: Yeah, it was this past playoffs when he's like Seth Wickersham's just like hanging out with the team and following them or doing whatever. And Sean likes to talk. Like, I was with the Saints for a while. Like, he likes to talk and tell stories. Like, this story is such BS that, like,
2: he's lying.
1: Like, he is 100% just lying because of his, I'm assuming, like, ultimate respect for Bill Belichick, yeah. Right? And maybe it was like one of these things they joked about. Maybe we should bring him just be the head coach here, blah, blah, blah. Well, if you're a decent team, that's going to take 2 years to get 15 more wins.
2: Right. You're not going 15-2 your first year in Denver. That's not happening.
1: Right.

0: And it would have been Bo Nix's rookie year.
1: Yeah.
0: So
1: this was following the 2023 season.
0: Yes, with Russ.
1: This was his first year in Denver. Mm-hmm. And they just drafted Bo Nix. First round, you got a new quarterback.
0: A guy that fits his system, I think, perfectly.
1: Yeah.
0: And you're going to bring him in, let him be under a coach for 2 years. Then you take back over. Also, like Musso mentioned during break, it kind of cheapens the record. Like,
2: absolutely.
0: Belichick's going to stand there on the sidelines. Peyton's still calling the plays. He's still running the offense. He's probably still running practice. Who the hell knows if Belichick's even going to practice at that point? Also, two huge egos in the room like that.
1: Yeah,
0: I heard this morning, and they said, I wonder how those two egos would work out. And my thought was, well, if Sean Payton's serious about this, then hell, I got a much bigger ego than Sean Payton, because there ain't no damn way I'm stepping aside and letting somebody else coach the team for 2 years. It's not happening, and I don't think Payton's doing that either.
1: Yeah. Obviously, this would have been like a not a real position, but somebody's got to pay him. He's got to be like an employee to be able to do it. But, and, you know, it's also suggested in the article that, like, all right, this was just kind of Sean Payton thinking out loud, but it's still a very strange situation.
0: It's done. Right?
1: I didn't even think that.
2: It doesn't make any sense.
1: She's just lying.
0: He's lying. He's not going to do that.
1: No,
0: you think Sean Payton's going to relinquish control for 2 years, even though he's running things? Like, I'm not.
1: No.
0: And I guarantee you, I don't have half the ego that Sean Payton does.
1: Yeah.
0: And if one of you, no offense to all of you, I like all of you, was like, hey, could I take over? You know, I would really like to come back and be like, man, you had a hell of a run. Let's not do that.
1: Yeah.
0: Like, let's not let that happen.
1: The only thing I can think of, in his defense, he just went through a year with Russell Wilson as his quarterback. So maybe he was like, you know what? Until this thing plays out, you got it, Bill.
3: Who are we talking about?
1: You deal with it. Sean Payton lying to everybody.
3: About what?
1: Well, he said that he would let Bill Belichick come in and be the head coach so they can get 15 more wins so he could pass the all-time win record as a head coach.
0: This was going into 2024, so Nick's rookie year. And I just think he's full of crap.
1: Stop lying to people.
3: Yeah, that's a lie.
1: Yeah.
3: And it's okay. Look, we all have egos to some extent. Now, some bigger than others. Sean's
1: got one.
3: Sean loves Sean. Mm-hmm. There's no doubt about it.
1: Yep.
3: That would never happen. He would never let that happen.
1: Sean also likes Sean stories.
3: That's also true.
1: Which are really good stories. I'd sit there and listen to it. Like, the guy's got a crazy, crazy memory. Like, telling stories about...
3: He's like Jimbo a little bit in that.
1: So much. Like, we would sit there Saturday night before games, and, like, just telling stories till like 11 p.m. I'm like, bro, I gotta go to bed. These are good stories. Like, and remember every little detail. And I'm like, golly, I don't remember what I had for breakfast.
0: I don't know if you saw the clip from the coaches meeting, like the NFL one. It was everybody sitting around the table. Peyton was standing up telling a story, and they were all watching. This was a couple weeks ago.
1: Yeah, just holding court right there. I'm telling you, Sean likes a Sean story.
3: Yep.
1: And he's good at them. Maybe some embellishment going on. Like Bill Belichick being the head coach for your team.
3: Yes, not going to happen.
1: For two seasons.
3: Yeah. Bill's still the coach of North Carolina, by the way.
0: Why?
1: Is he really?
3: Yeah.
0: Bill Belichick and Deion Sanders are college head coaches at the same time.
3: Yeah.
0: It's quite the world.
1: Yeah.
3: And neither are doing great.
0: No.
3: And on that note, we'll take a break. More OTB when we come back here live from the Raising Cane's studio.
4: Off the bench.
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1: Hey.
2: Yo.
0: Hey.
1: What's up?
0: Hey. Hey, right, Luda.
2: Okay.
0: Well done, Moose. Well done. The fact that you were able to find some that are right toeing the line, but still safe to play.
3: Yeah.
0: It's impressive.
4: Dude, Moose got more in the chamber for hour three.
3: I think I do. I have a few more, and then we might have to get into, like, features.
0: Then we might have to get into, look, Lovers and Friends with Usher.
3: Yeah.
0: Lil Jon, I believe. That's a banger.
4: I mean, yeah.
3: Those three did Usher a few songs John. Together.
4: He could do Lil Jon. Yeah. I mean, he's in that.
3: Those three guys did a handful of songs together, I feel like.
0: Yeah, and if you're wondering, like, hey, you haven't played some of his biggest hits, okay, like, Area Codes isn't really an option.
3: I don't think we're going to find a clean find enough. Something. You want me to try? Like, I'll try in hour three.
0: How would they?
3: I don't know.
4: I'd be interested to hear the clean version.
1: I think I remember hearing it on radio.
3: I'll see if there's a radio edit.
0: What's in different Area Codes?
4: Woes.
3: His bros.
4: The woes, the bros.
1: It's probably something.
0: Okay. All right.
3: Okay. I got woes in different areas.
4: Kanye says broke back to back.
1: Broke.
4: And they can think of something.
1: Yeah. All right. Yeah, I bet, he's a lyrical genius. So obviously. He came up with something.
0: Okay.
1: It's Luda.
0: It's ludicrous. He does it every song. He'll be fine.
1: Or it's the... She's a bro. Maybe it's like, maybe it just doesn't say anything.
0: I don't Anytime you pause, like you, I don't like it. It makes me nervous and I'm going to move on from it. Coming up in hour number three, we will talk a little Saints. We'll talk a little LSU.
1: The Saints are in the news?
0: There is a running back list that Tay-Tay put in the document. I've already talked about that and I can't wait to play a little game with everybody else in the room when it comes to NFL running backs. Taylor, I hope you haven't looked at it. You probably have, but it doesn't matter. I know Moose and Flynn haven't, so we'll play that game as well. Stay locked in. We've got much more OTB coming right back your way. Mm-hmm. Right here live.
1: It's going to be good. Hour three. Can't wait.
0: From the Raising Cane's studio.
5: Off the bench.
0: Hey, what name were we talking about earlier in the show that was like kind of cool and
1: probably
0: like
1: one of the coolest names?
0: If you have it, like it's hard to not be cool.
1: Yo, Tommy!
0: That's right. 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
13: Good morning. It's a 9 a.m. here on Wednesday, July 8th, today in Baton Rouge. You can expect rainy skies in the afternoon, high of around 92. Hour 3 of today's show, we'll talk LSU football. They got a big-time commitment yesterday. We'll talk some NFL, some New Orleans Saints as well. 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

0: 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And remember, as we've been telling you over the last couple of weeks and months, they've got the incredible full orthopedic clinic right next to Elite Training Academy. It is, I mean, it's going to be able to deal with everything, sprains, strains, even ACL tears right there on site. So go to Ochsner.org/BROrtho for more information on that as well. All right, so before we get into the conversation of top 10 running backs according to ESPN.com, I did want to have a little bit of a let me give you two guys' stats, and I think you're going to be surprised with how close they are because there's a player that, for whatever reason, just does not get the credit that he deserves at the running back position. All right, so running back A had 221 carries, 1,027 yards, 4.6 yards per carry, 5 touchdowns, and 60.4 yards per game. It's a good season, right? Running back B had 242 carries, 1,082 yards, 4.5 yards per carry, also had 5 touchdowns, and had 63.6 yards per game. So pretty similar. I mean, pretty much the same. Running back B had a little bit more yards per game. Running back A had a little bit more per carry, 4.6 to 4.5. All right. Running back A, Kenneth Walker. Super Bowl MVP. Mm-hmm. Big signing for the Kansas City Chiefs this offseason. Right? I think we'd all agree that, like, that one, it was...
1: That was their one where they're like...
0: Gained headlines. Mm-hmm. Yep. A-plus move all over the place. Running back B is Tennessee Titans running back Tony Pollard.
2: There he is. My God. Yeah.
0: It is so wild how we'll create narratives. I'm not talking about just us. I'm talking about anybody in this business of A-plus, Kenneth Walker... That could be what gets the Chiefs back to the playoffs. And I get it. He was great in the playoffs when Charbonnet went down. But also, they were trying to replace Tony Pollard with Jeremiah Love all draft season. It's like, it's the same guy.
1: Mm-hmm.
0: And you could argue Tony Pollard had to do a lot more heavy lifting for what he did. He had a rookie quarterback. They had some rookie receivers. They weren't great on the offensive line. And you could say, well, Kenneth Walker had Sam Darnold and JSN, and they had some other things that had a really good offensive line. So sometimes we got to be a little careful, like when we're like getting rid of a player and then also like the same exact player, we're anointing them. Yeah. This is one Tony of the moves Pollard's, of the offseason.
2: Tony Pollard's been a good player for a long time and doesn't get talked about because of relevancy of his teams. I mean, that's. Life's not fair, and like if you're not good, I mean, obviously, if you make a Super Bowl run and a playoff run, you are going to be in the spotlight. If you're on an irrelevant team that can barely win a game and is barely competitive, we talked about it. Like, I think in the offseason, like, name a receiver for the Titans. Like, you just nobody tuned in to watch them, and it's wild because they had the number one pick. Like, that's the only reason you would tune in unless they were playing your favorite team. Or you just wanted to see how Cam was doing. And you'd watch it and be like, well, they're a terrible team, but he's not doing terrible. But he's got no help around him. That's the only reason you tuned in. So out of sight, out of mind for Tony. That's kind of been his career, right?
1: Dude, 4 straight 1,000-yard seasons
0: think
1: for Tony Pollard.
0: And nobody talks about Tony Pollard.
1: Well, they tried to replace him with Tyjae Spears. Remember, when he got drafted, everyone said, oh, this is going to be Tyjae's backfield. Hadn't beat him out yet. There's people this offseason that think Nick Singleton's going to beat him out. Mm-hmm. The rookie who was, what, 5th-round pick? And, like, Singleton's a good player. He was really good at Penn State. But your rookie's going to beat out a guy that has 4 straight 1,000-yard seasons? Mm-hmm. Who's still 28 years old?
2: Right.
0: All right, so that leads us to the ESPN.com list of top 10 running backs in the National Football League. Now, Tay-Tay, you've seen this list.
2: I'm excited.
0: So
2: I think I can nail this.
0: we'll bring you in after we ask the trivia question here. All right. Who do you think Matthew Clayton Flynn, the number one running back on this list, is?
2: I don't have it pulled up, promise. I don't
0: make sure you're cheating over here.
2: Number one running back in the NFL?
0: Yeah, who do you think it is?
2: That's a good question. It kind of depends on if they're looking at rushing stats, if they're looking at overall yardage, versatility.
0: I think it's the totality of their game.
2: The totality of the game. Yeah. If I hear them, I would say they're probably going to, it's a coin toss, going to be between Bijan, Jahmyr Gibbs, and potentially Jonathan Taylor. I don't know who they pick, though.
0: Switzerland, pick one.
2: Those are different. I'm going to say Jonathan Taylor.
0: Okay. Moose.
3: I mean, it's an off-season list. I would say they went with Saquon Barkley.
0: Okay. Bijan Robinson, actually number one on this list. And I actually think they got that.
2: If I was picking a running back right now, it's Bijan.
0: Yeah.
2: Yeah. I thought they might go John because he was like, people were like, was this guy going to be an MVP this year?
0: Now, the Falcons... And hopefully they don't because we care about the Saints here. The Falcons have to realize they have Bijan Robinson too. Now they've got a new coaching staff. Kevin Stefanski.
2: He's a two-time NFL Coach of the Year, bud.
0: It's Arthur Smith still doesn't know that Bijan's good at football. Like, I would watch their games, and certainly like when they're playing the Saints, I'm like, man, I hope they don't realize what they got in the backfield. They just didn't utilize him. Even like his work rate went up last year. I was like, they still don't know how to use Bijan Robinson. There's still a lot of ways that he could be effective in this game. So him being number one

0: this year, so it's going to be interesting. He does have Isaiah Pacheco, who's not the player that Montgomery is. I like Pacheco's running style. He runs like a little kid that's pissed off, but he's not David Montgomery. We'll see how that plays. But I do love Jameer Gibbs' skill set.
1: The Lions, in my opinion, had potentially two top five running backs on their team the last Montgomery. 2 years.
0: He's going to be big for Houston. Saquon Barkley comes in at number 3 on this list. Christian McCaffrey comes in at 4. Jonathan Taylor comes in at number 5. Followed by Derrick Henry at 6. The NFL's leading rusher, James Cook, at 7. That feels way too low for
2: him. When you were talking about guys that are underrated, Jake, I thought that's where you were going to go. I thought it was going to be a James Cook stat. I think he should be in the top 5.
3: Dude's had an incredible career, man.
0: Saquon didn't have a great year last year, to his standard.
2: Saquon had I don't know if he finished this way, but it was like week 15. He had the lowest yards per carry of any starting running back in the NFL last year. Well, I mean, it wasn't good.
1: Let me ask you this. Is he like, do people judge a book by the cover when they just see him play? They judge James Cook at the running back position kind of like we kind of judge Chris Olave at the wide receiver position.
0: He doesn't fit
1: the mold that we feel that a number one receiver should. And James Cook doesn't fit the mold that we think of a top 3 NFL running back should fit. But you look at the production. You look at the numbers and
2: dude, receiving it's hard to argue. Receiving as well. He's got 9 receiving touchdowns in 4 years. 3,000 yard seasons, double digit touchdowns 2 years in a row. I mean, he's a top 5 running back.
0: I think he is. I think he's got a great skill set. I think he's good on all 3 downs. Surprised that's where he lands. Continuing on down the list, Devon Achane comes in at number 9. Or number 8, sorry. Number 9 is actually Kenneth Walker III, who we just talked about. Number 10 is Breece Hall. Don't really agree with that either. Honorable mention, Josh Jacobs, Kyren Williams, and Quinshon Judkins. Also receiving votes, DeAndre Swift, Javonte Williams, who Javonte should have been in the top 10, Chase Brown, Ashton Jeanty, Travion Henderson, Travis Achane Jr., and Alvin Kamara. So 2 Saints running backs, but both an honorable mention.
1: Another running back that gets undervalued and not taught is Achane.
0: Oh yeah, from Miami.
2: Chase Brown for sure. I have undervalued Chase Brown the last 2 years, but I mean the reality is he's always on the field, which is huge.
0: Yep.
2: And he performs, and he catches the ball out of the backfield.
1: It
0: was Achane. Originally, and then I think he kind of turned it into Achane.
1: Achane.
0: It's one of those deals where it's like, you know, now we got to figure out.
1: How many ways can we say, spell Achane?
0: Yeah.
1: You know?
0: Yeah, because, so Dan Morgan, who is now the Carolina Panthers GM, I talked with him at owners meetings, and I'm like, hey, now that, you know, there's been a name change, like, what are you going to do? He's like, what do you mean? I said, well, Travis Achane Jr. He goes, yeah, Trevor Etienne. He's got his brother.
1: Yeah.
0: He's like, dude, I'll call this kid ETN for a couple. It's probably going to be hard for me to call him Trevor Achane.
1: Yeah, like, so hey, Achane and ETN both now have transformed to Achane.
0: Yeah.
1: So it's tough for guys to do morning radio. Real tough for us.
0: I mean, look, honestly, like here in Baton Rouge, I don't think we got a lot of Dolphin fan listening. You can kind of call him whatever you want. He was the 2nd highest graded running back last year. Makes you like
1: where's he at now?
0: Football Focus, Miami.
2: It's gonna be interesting.
1: He got paid. Okay,
0: yeah, he got paid.
2: It's gonna be interesting to see him this year. I think he's great. It's just
1: with Quinn Ewers,
2: he's got very little help around him, and it'll be interesting to see how he does.
1: Yeah. Oh yeah, it's Waddle that went to Denver. That's
2: right. Waddle's gone.
0: Oh, everybody's gone.
2: I mean, what? Parker Washington's their number one.
1: No. Yeah, obviously.
0: It's worse than that. Who is their number one? I was just actually talking about this on air yesterday. You're thinking of Malik Washington.
2: I'm thinking of Malik Washington.
0: Parker is for Jacksonville.
2: That's right.
0: Their number one is, this is their 11 personnel on a National Football League team. If they roll out there in 11 personnel, okay, 1 running back, 1 tight end, 3 receivers. We all know that. Jalen Tolbert, who comes over from the Cowboys.
2: He was like an okay number 3 for the Cowboys.
0: Tutu Atwell, who comes over from the Rams. Malik Washington, who they drafted in the 6th round in 2024. The tight end is going to be Ben Sims, who they signed from Minnesota.
1: Classic.
0: And then Achane is going to be the running back, which running back's good, but
2: I think they made up.

0: Ben Sims.
1: I was gonna say, who is Ben Sims?
0: That's a fake name. They were like, let's just put a generic white guy name at tight end.
2: Dulcich is there at tight end as well, but I guess it's pick your poison there. Does that really matter? No.
0: And then first time starting quarterback.
2: And then Malik Willis is gonna be your quarterback.
3: I think they're gonna be pretty good.
2: Oof. That's tough, man.
0: The division's tough too.
2: Good for them for saying we're gonna suck and we know it. Mm-hmm. And so we're going to tear it down to the studs because so many NFL teams are scared to do that. Mm-hmm. And they try to hold on and piece it together, and they end up winning 7 games. You don't get a good draft choice. I'm not saying tank, but if you know you don't have the resources, which they got so much dead cap money. I mean, just the most. Let me see what the number is. I have it in my
0: notes.
2: $179 million in dead cap money. True. The next closest team is the Cleveland Browns at 116, and of course the Saints, because always and forever, at 112 million, $179 million in dead cap money because of Tua, Tyreek, players like that.
3: Crazy.
2: Whoa.
3: Yeah, definitely don't tank. You got to put your best foot forward, but you can make sure that foot's not very good.
2: And you had a lot of draft choices. play your draft choices. All right, you want to sign Malik Willis because you think he can be somebody that is not yet had the opportunities in the NFL because your coach, Jeff Hafley, was the DC at Green Bay. So he went against them every day on scout team. Okay, sure.
3: Maybe you believe he's got the skill set because you know what you're going to be for a couple of years. You're going to have a quarterback that can make some off-schedule stuff and be able to potentially create because you're not going to beat anybody traditionally. 5-step drops. Not going to happen with that 11 personnel group. Maybe they surprise some people. Who really cares? It's the Dolphins. I'm going to stick with my prediction for the rest of football forever. As long as the NFL's there and there's a team in Miami, the Miami Dolphins will never win the Super Bowl again. I just think with technology these days, access to social media, access to everybody. Mm-hmm. When you put a group of red-blooded American males together, ages 20 to 30, and you put them in Miami, too many distractions. You just never... And this is God's honest truth. I have people tell me, like agents, financial advisors, that say they do not let their clients, or they strongly suggest their clients do not ever go play for the Dolphins.
2: Yeah.
3: Because of the distractions that are there.
2: It's undefeated, that's not far-fetched.
3: It is undefeated.
2: It's not far-fetched.
3: And y'all know what I'm talking about.
2: The fishing down in Miami. You're right.
3: Yeah. Fishing down in Miami is undefeated.
2: It's
3: so they'll never win the Super Bowl.
2: Trophy fish, so yeah.
3: Bonita fish really aren't even that big.
0: Also, you don't eat them. Bonita fish is like a trash fish. I always think that's funny on that scene. We caught one deep sea fishing, and the guy started cutting it up. We're like, what are you doing? He's like, we just use it for bait. You don't eat this.
3: But I wanted to mount that.
2: Trophy fish, though. So kind of going back to how we started this conversation, Tony Pollard nowhere on the list.
3: Yeah, Tony Pollard.
2: Not even receiving votes. Not even in that portion of it. Rico Dow, who was awesome last year, too. Not on this list. But Judkins is the rookie from Cleveland who had 3.6 yards per carry. Sure.
3: Well, there's a big card market out there for him. I do have a nice Tony Pollard card, 101, pal.
2: Oh, do you?
3: I do.
2: What, Cowboys or Titans?
3: Cowboys.
2: Rookie?
3: Good question. I think it is.
2: That's why I asked.
3: Yeah. Oh, man. Good questions. Ton of good questions. We ask each other, but we're nailing it.
2: Should Travis Etienne Jr. be a top 10 running back in the NFL or at least higher than receiving votes? He finished 11th in rushing yards last year.
1: I think he should be higher than receiving votes. I was looking at this, I think it was last week when I was in for Matt. He's had 4 years in the NFL. 3 of them he's rushed for over 1,000 yards. And he's had 2 1,100-yard seasons in the NFL.
2: Including last year,
1: he had his highest touchdown output a season ago when you combine receiving and rushing. And
2: he scored six receiving touchdowns, right? Yeah, so he's seven rushing.
1: So he's 13 touchdowns he scored a year ago from the running back position. Yeah, he should definitely be at least higher than receiving votes. Mm-hmm. I think you could make an argument that he's in the top 10 over some of the guys that we went through on that list.
3: He will be after this year.
1: There you go.
2: 36 catches, and out of 36 catches, six of those were touchdowns. So that's a pretty good touchdown-to-catch ratio there. And, look, he's always been able to catch the ball out of the backfield. Remember, when he was drafted, like, Urban Meyer, funny enough, was the head coach for Jacksonville, and he's like, yeah, we might put him in the slot. Like, he might live in the slot for us for a little bit because he thought he had that kind of skill set. Not to say that he needs to do that, but I'm saying that kind of gives you an idea of how a coach, even if it is Urban Meyer, and that was a historic failure, but still, Urban Meyer knows a lot about football, and he thought like he was good enough to go in there and be able to do some things out of the slot at the highest level.
3: Urban Meyer couldn't stay under control in Jacksonville. You imagine him in Miami?
0: Dude, getting in trouble in Jacksonville, Florida is just funny. I mean,
3: that's pretty.
2: Touche.
3: I mean, good Lord.
2: Touche. Yeah, there's nothing I can add that's going to be better than that. So on that note, we'll take a break. More OTB when we come back live from the Raising Cane's studio.
4: Off the bench.
2: You got to try to get in trouble in Jacksonville, Florida.
3: Good Lord.
2: Go to RussellPools.com, the website for Russell Pool Company. There's going to be some cannonballs at the Flynn household here pretty soon. Hey, we're not getting that Sprinter van you wanted, Dad. You know why? Because we're getting a pool.
3: That's right.
2: It's for the entire family. We're going to be out there in the backyard grilling and chilling. Mm-hmm. 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You should as well. 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
0: 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After the game, because he went out with injury, he's talking about his injury, and he's like, well, you know, and now I'll have some time to rest. And oh boy, the optics of that are not great. He's got a couple of members of the United States women's national team, which actually has won multiple World Cups, coming after him, and I don't blame him. My guy, read the room. Ooh. Have an idea. That is not – and sure, you played a season for AC Milan in Serie A. I get that. It's a long year. You don't get a break, and you go right into the World Cup. Okay. That's how it happens for everybody. And there's going to be years in your career that you don't have a break. It's not going to be easy, but nothing worth anything is easy. Think about, Matt, think about your rookie season. Mm-hmm. Think about going from playing a national championship game in January –

0: immediately when that game was over, I'm going to give you just the schedule. The next day, we got on a plane. I went to Arizona, started training for the combine. After 2 weeks there, flew to Mobile, Alabama for a week, did the whole Senior Bowl deal. After that, flew right back to Arizona, trained, flew to the combine, right? Did the whole deal, go back, train, come back for your pro day, do that, get drafted. When you get drafted, next week, you're there. You're in OTAs. You're in minicamp, all right? Now, you haven't had a break since the July 4th before college season, and you keep going. And then you get, hey, you get a little bone. You get 2 weeks off right before training camp, but you're a rookie. You don't have time off. You're in the facility because your head's spinning. Then you go to training camp, old school two-a-days, and then you go into the season, and then you make the playoffs like we did, and you're in it until January, and then you got some time off. So you're going for about, I don't know, almost 2 years straight, and it is what it is. You got to do it. You put your head down. You go to work.
1: Oh, and you hit people.
0: Oh, yeah, and you also hit people for a living. There's no break. There's, like, you can rest when it's over. So, like, that, I don't know, like, maybe he didn't mean it that way. It came off incredibly soft. There's just going to be times in your career, man, where you got it. You just got to do it. It might be a 2 year period where you don't get a break. That's the privilege. It's the privilege of playing at a level like that. It's a privilege of representing your country. That was a bad, bad look.
1: As a parent, I think one of the best things that we can try to instill in our children is being aware. Have an awareness of everything. And awareness goes, there's physical awareness, there's social awareness, there's awareness of your surroundings for a safety reasons. And there's just being aware of different things. And I think that's this combination of common sense, that's teaching, it's upbringing, it's everything. The lack of awareness and making a comment, even if it's in jest, even if it's taken out of context, like the timing, what U.S. men's soccer has been trying to do for decades, and that is not an overstatement. It's probably an understatement. For decades, you had the entire country in the palm of your hands waiting, and y'all put out the worst product ever. And in a 90-minute game, you ruined everything that you had built over the weeks leading up to that. You ruined it. And now you are going to, like, give the kiss of death and make, like, I don't want to even say kiss of death, but, like, you're going to follow up that performance with saying something so weak and pathetic as, like, I need to rest now. That is...
0: You also missed a game in this World Cup.
1: It's baffling to me. It is truly baffling. I cannot think of a scenario where you would think in your brain... We all, like, usually it'll play it in our head before we say things, or you should at least, especially when talking to the media. Why he in his brain said, yep, this is the right thing to say, right after we had the most disappointing performance ever in a game that we were favored. We're going to go and lose 4-1 on dumb plays. I don't watch soccer ever, and I was watching it like, wow, that was stupid. Not knowing, I can't tell you that if, like, you're actually playing well. I can't tell you what, like, a real mistake is, or, you know, he was this close to executing this play or that kick or whatever. But I could tell you how dumb their plays were and how bad that he was playing. What, do you have 16 turnovers?
0: Yeah.
1: Or 14 turnovers, whatever it was. I could tell that
0: not a lot of touches.
1: I could tell when he got the ball, everybody around him was a better soccer player than him. Yep. I could tell that when he got the ball.
0: Right.
1: And now you come up with some weak excuse and say, now I get some rest. I mean, have some awareness, kid.
0: You missed a full game because of injury. You only played half a game in another. And then you played half a game in this one.
1: Yep.
0: So you technically kind of missed two full games out of five.
1: I'm actually pretty excited for USA to go ahead and move on from Pulisic.
0: He's not the face anymore. He is not the face of United States men's national team. This tournament proved that. And look, I'm not trying to throw shade at the guy. There's been moments where he's been great, and he had a lot of expectation. But you can't say that.
1: No, we're definitely throwing shade. We're definitely throwing shade at him, and he deserves shade to be thrown.
0: I'm saying,
1: at
0: like,
1: him.
0: In who he is, like, in the totality of his career. Right now, I'm throwing all the shade.
1: Yeah, every bit of it. What are you doing?
0: At you.
1: What are you doing
0: right now? You know, with with what he is, like, that comes with a lot of pressure. I get that. But, again, I'll go back to it. And my parents told me this all the time growing up. Anything worth anything costs something. Mm-hmm. And it costs you being uncomfortable and tired and sore for 2 years maybe.
1: Yeah.
0: If it's worth it, it's going to cost you something.
1: Yeah.
0: Because if it's given to you, it doesn't mean as much. That's, man. It's,
1: it were
0: that's
1: easy.
0: Not, that is not the mentality that, look, we have never been great in world soccer, right? On the world stage, we've been good. We've never been great, top 10, right? But what made the United States fun to watch for all those years was you knew when Clint Dempsey was out there, he was going to be a dog. He was, technically, maybe it didn't look as good as some of the other teams. But the effort, he wasn't going to get beat on effort. And if there was a scrum, he was going to be in the middle of it. If there was going to be fight, he was going to have blood on his face. That, like, none of that
1: this guy
0: shows
1: right
0: up with that guy.
1: Got beat on effort. And maybe he was. Maybe he was hurt. And he needs to – all the things that he's saying, and he was playing through things, and what he's saying is true. Yeah, you get a rest now. Like, go rest your body. But, my God, like, when I think back on it, and it's so crazy. It's just like you had the entire country in the palm of your hand right there. Everybody coming together to try to celebrate it, to, like, lift that sport up, the sport that Mr. Pulisic loves. Yeah. He's played his entire – he loves the sport. And I'm sure he wants to see America be great at it because America can be great at it. But after that, it was like, that's the worst thing that could have happened was you go and put a bad performance. And bad performances happen. Everybody plays a bad game. I get it. It just sucks that it was in that stage.
0: Right.
1: But he kind of stamped that bad taste in everybody's mouth by saying something like that.
0: Where other players on the team acknowledged how bad it was.
1: Yeah.
0: And said that they got to be better. And they patted their chest. What do we say here all the time?
1: Accountability.
0: Don't hold your arms out. Pat your chest. What is he doing right here?
1: Holding his arm out. Say, "Need a rest.
0: Don't do this."
1: And he's not saying, are you not entertained?
0: Oh,
1: I swear he's not saying that.
0: He's not.
1: Are you not entertained by my 14th turnover? Hey, nice pass. You see me try to catch it with my chest and it bounced 8 yards away from me to the other team?
0: So true.
1: Watch this juke move, Belgium. Oh, you got the ball now.
0: If we're not going to be top 10 in class ever in, like, skill, at least bring the dog back. Because the dog won you a lot of games.
1: Mm.
0: And you have some class now. And some of that class had some dog mentality. Just not the guy that was supposed to have the loudest bark.
1: Mm-hmm. Mm. Well said right there. What do we try to teach our kid? We're giving a lot of lessons today.
0: A lot of lessons.
1: We're dropping a lot of parenting lessons out there. I happened the other day. My son, he struck out. Everybody strikes out, right?
0: Yeah.
1: He walked back to the dugout. Walked.
0: Ooh.
1: And I went over to him, and I said, "Son, what do I always tell you? Control the controllables. Control what you can control. You're going to give all your effort. You can always control the effort that you give." And that was a weak effort by Mr. Pulisic in interviewing. And saying, it's time to get some rest after we almost converted all of our country into fans.
0: Yep.
1: On our home soil.
0: Carly Lloyd, who's won multiple World Cups, been the best player in the world, like has won that award for women's soccer, called him out, and good for her. I would
1: actually. She should. Good for her. Yep. Yeah, I'll listen to her.
0: Yep, no doubt about it. All right, we will step away. We've got more OTB coming right back your way. Stay locked in here to OTB live from the Raising Cane's studio.
2: Off the bench.
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1: Going great.
0: Crushing it?
1: Going good.
0: Feeling good?
1: Feeling great.
0: Again, like with the Wolverine peptide, that's the combination of the BPU-157. 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It's the things you don't feel.
1: That's right.
0: Yeah. And
1: which is like,
0: we're on the wrong side of 40 now. So pretty important.
1: I'd say so.
0: Yeah.
1: Feel strong to quite strong.
0: So pretty much like all the good things in life.
1: Kind of like your portfolio.
0: All the good things in life, they can make it better right over there. 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
1: Moose, you weren't with us yesterday. We had Paulie with us, but SEC Media Days is coming.
2: Yeah.
1: It's going to be here in like 10 days.
2: Yeah.
1: Oh, my God. We were going around the room outside of LSU, because that's the obvious thing. We're all invested in LSU. Is there a coach? Is there a storyline? Is there a program that, like, whenever they're up or whenever the news comes out, like, you would be more inclined to watch that coach, that program, because we don't know the players just yet.
2: That's true. We don't. We'll find that out next week.
1: Yeah.
2: It's kind of boring answers, man. You obviously want to see Alabama and Kalen DeBoer. That is not going as...
1: Dude, I gave Ole Miss and Pete Golding.
2: That is not going as planned.
1: I was
2: going
1: to say, chalk can be.
2: Pete Golding, I'll give you Texas, right? Arch Manning, all that stuff. I'll give you two other ones, though. Kentucky with Will Stein, because that's just a very intriguing hire to me in general. I mean, he was great, obviously, as the offensive coordinator up there in Oregon. And Kentucky's had a sneaky good offseason.
3: They've spent money.
2: They have spent money. Like, it's obviously Joe Sloan's up there now, too. So, I mean, there's a little bit of an LSU tie.
3: So, their offense is going to be electric.
2: There's a little bit of an LSU tie there.
0: How many wide receiver screens you
2: can have? Plenty. The ball.
1: We're going to see if that was Joe or if that was BK.
2: I mean, if you like the ball thrown over the middle, Kentucky might not be the team to watch.
1: No.

0: No, there's police tape around the middle.
1: But so, I mean, Kentucky, that is interesting to me just because he's a new head coach. Like I said, the offseason they've had. And then Georgia. And you know why? Because no one's talking about Georgia. And Georgia's going to be really good. Like, Georgia is probably going to win the SEC this year, for being honest. And all the attention's on LSU, on Ole Miss, on Texas. No one's talking about Kirby Smart and Georgia. And they might have their best team since 2023.
0: Yeah. I think it's a fair point. Very fair point.
1: So I guess my answer would actually be Kentucky.
2: But there's nothing exciting about them because they're the same every year. They're just really good every single year.
3: We talked about it yesterday. Like, Gunnar Stockton to a lot of people is just boring, but the dude just gets the job done. I mean, he makes plays. He doesn't turn the ball over a ton. He wins games. That really is a team that, like, as talented as they are, just kind of under the radar.
2: Mm. Yeah, they are. It's a hairline, I think. That throws people off.
0: Who?
2: Gunner. Old Gunny. I mean, it's probably not what he wants. Brock Bowers has it too.
0: Yeah.
2: It is. Bad
0: like
2: driving.
0: Like, there's one thing in like having widow's peak and balding a little bit. They're bald.
2: Bad driving and bad hairlines is pretty much the standard there.
1: Kirby's hogging all the hair.
2: Yeah.
0: Kirby does have a whole lot of hair.
1: Kirby's got to cut the hair, man.
0: He's got a whole lot of hair.
1: Kirby's got to cut the hair.
3: It's like, he's a fiery guy. He's respected. You got to get a little bit of a better do.
1: Look, honestly, we got to grow up at some point, man. We do. Like, you can't have the Bama bangs forever, Kirby.
3: He's got the mop cut a little bit.
1: We got to grow up at some point, man. You're arguably the best coach in the game. Like, we need to tighten that up a little bit.
2: I don't think he'd look very good with short hair, though. I'm trying to envision him with like a standard white guy cut.
1: Yeah.
2: I don't think he's going to look good with that. So he's got to keep some length and some volume to it because he wears a visor. He's got to fill out that visor. But like, just think of picture Kirby with a standard. Maybe we could probably get ChatGPT to do that.
1: Oh, we absolutely could.
2: Maybe put Kirby Smart with a standard white guy cut. I don't think it's going to look very good.
1: Just type in Kirby Smart with a finance bro haircut.
2: Yeah,
0: you could do it.
1: Like I would. I mean,
2: like something you go get at Sports Clips.
1: Just absolutely. Yeah,
2: two on the side, trim up the top.
0: I'll take the schoolboy high and tight, please.
1: Mm-hmm. I'm just saying. I mean, he can do what he wants. Obviously, he's Kirby Smart, but it's just. Sure. I mean, some point, man.
2: I'm hoping this year, like this was what happened last year at SEC Media Days. Like, I hadn't seen Kirby Smart in a long time. He was our coach here. I had good relationship with Kirby. Hadn't seen him in a long time. I was looking forward to seeing him again and say, hey, just, you know, we hadn't talked in over a decade. Like, what's going on? Hey, man, congratulations. Well, I ran into him in the bathroom.
0: Yeah.
2: After I had just taken a piss.
0: Didn't know where that was.
2: And I'm walking to the sink to wash my hands, and he's walking in. And, you know, it's a public bathroom. It doesn't smell great in there. Okay. And, like, it was to the point, like, we couldn't both ignore the fact that we saw each other because we're, like, head on. So it's like, Kirby, what's up? Hey, man, wish I didn't run into you right here because I'm headed to wash my hands, so I can't shake your hand.
0: Yeah.
2: How about an elbow bump? Like, we had to have that awkward conversation there.
0: Hopefully it's better this year.
2: We'll see. Probably not.
0: I bet Kirby's seen Varsity Blues. All right, we'll step away. One final segment when we come back. A little Ask the Bench brought to you by our friends over at Dos Equis when we come back on OTB.
4: Off the Bench.
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1: Yep.
0: Kirby Smart, a new haircut.
1: Brought to you by Dos Equis.
2: So we got two.
1: Kirby's haircut, brought to you by Dos Equis. Yes.
2: We got this one that looks great.
3: I mean, come on.
1: It does look very nice.
3: Look at that guy.
1: Oh, this is nice.
3: Looks like a college football coach right there.
1: Gray right there.
0: Yeah. A little salt and pepper.
1: That's nice.
2: Before I pull up the next one, has anybody seen Me, Myself, and Irene with Jim Carrey?
0: Of course.
1: Oh, yeah.
2: Okay.
3: Oh, well, wow. That's a great comp for this.
2: Yep. There we go.
1: Yep. There it is. That's Kirby with a flat top.
3: Oh, he gave him the Ben McDonald, man.
2: He did.
3: That doesn't look good.
1: Okay, don't do this, Kirby.
2: The first one looks great, though.
1: First one did look nice.
2: I mean, look at that. Like, he looks nice.
1: Different type of hair, though.
3: And this
1: one on the flat top, like, a little bit wavy.
2: Mm-hmm.
3: What you mean, Kirby's hair is wavy? Yeah. So that makes sense.
2: He's got volume.
1: I had a flat top in middle school. Not a big deal.
0: I can see you having
2: I can see you rocking a flat top.
3: That's strong.
2: For sure.
1: I think my eighth grade basketball picture, me holding the basketball under my arm, you know, standard pose.
0: Yeah.
1: Flat top.
2: Just like Chris Jackson.
3: Strong.
1: And you had like this like paste that you did on the front to make it really pop in the front. Legit.
2: Love the ludicrous version that Moose played. They said, what can we replace this B word with? And they're like, no big deal. Just glass shattering.
1: Yeah.
3: Yeah, dude.
2: I thought that was great.
1: Obviously.
3: Sounded good, didn't it?
1: Creativity. Yeah, it really did.
0: Great job, Moose.
1: Knew I'd heard it on the radio. Anyway, Kirby. Maybe we post those pictures and tag them.
0: Ask the Bench, brought to you by Dos Equis. How should I go about picking a European soccer team to become a fan of it? Just go Everton.
1: Just don't do it.
0: They have grit. They have determination. They play the way that it should be played, not like the guy we were talking about earlier. They've had Americans in the past as well. They

0: Just built a new stadium, and if you want to root for somebody that, you know, plays it the right way, they're not one of the, like, they're not the Yankees, you know, sorry, Moose, the Red Sox, one of those teams, right, the Dodgers, you know, they're not that, all right? They got a little bite to them. Go Everton. Now, you're not going to win any trophies, but you're going to have fun. It's going to be ups and downs, more downs than ups, but it's going to be fun. You're going to enjoy the rides.
1: I would just keep cheering for America.
0: MLS team? He said European soccer team, though. He might already have an MLS team. Go America.
1: USA, USA, USA.
2: Off the bench.
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0: list. Travis Hunter and Micah Parsons. Obviously, Gabe, I know you're in Packers land. Who do you think? Daniel Jones? Can he win it this year, or do you have somebody else?
1: I think it's Jayden Daniels. I don't know if Micah's going to play enough. His brother, Terrence, is on social media saying, I don't know when he's going to come back. He might miss 7 or 8 games. And if Micah Parsons is only playing half of a season, he would have to have a really good second half in order to win this award. So I look at Jayden Daniels as somebody who was just so good that first year, disrupted by injuries last year. I like Jayden Daniels. By the way, I think after DeMar Hamlin didn't win this award, after literally dying on the field, yeah, can we just retire this award? Like, this award means nothing to me, because a guy who came back from death couldn't win this award. So coming back from an Achilles injury doesn't seem as severe. And I honestly don't care enough. I'm not a Bills fan, but how do we not give this award to somebody who died on the field and came back and played?
2: Yeah, you're not going to get an argument against me on that one. Okay, Daniel Jones, it feels like, based on what we saw out of him last year, we are obviously operating on the assumption that if he were to come back and play the season, that he will look similar to that player. I don't feel so confident in that. I think he'll have another, you know, decent season, right? But when you mentioned a name like a Kyler Murray and that defense that Minnesota is going to have, and he's going to have a receiver like a Justin Jefferson, and I believe that Kevin O'Connell, who I feel like he's pretty dang good at getting the most out of what he's got on offense, I have trust in KOC to get the most out of Kyler Murray. And I think Justin Jefferson, boy, you want to talk about somebody that's going to be really happy this year. You know, I mean, I don't think he's going to be more upset than he could have been last year. I mean, man, that, could you imagine being that talented and just, you know, every time you look for the ball, man, you just don't know where that sucker's going to be.
1: Well, I did.
2: So I think I'll go with Kyler Murray if he's on the list.
1: Kyler's on the list. I guess I just find myself being more of a doubter of Kyler.
2: Sure.
1: There's a reason why Arizona decided to move on.
2: Yeah.
1: And all the things you said about Kevin O'Connell are true, but he also couldn't get, and again, we'll have to wait and see what the actual talent of, you know, of the quarterback he had last year is, but yes, they couldn't get it done last year with a top 10 pick.
2: Yeah. Oh, so, I think a lot of us can
1: stay healthy is the other thing too.
2: Yes.
1: He's had an issue with that in his career.
2: That's a big one. I will say though, as a college football head, and I'm not saying we always get this right, but usually the guys that the NFL gets excited about, that were like, hey, like this guy, he's going to be a pro. Never thought that about JJ McCarthy. And that's not to say that I don't think he's a good player, but I never watched him and was like, damn, he's about to carve it up on Sunday.
1: Well, no, because he only threw 10 passes in games that mattered.
2: Yeah.
1: turns out it may have had something to do with his NFL success.
2: Bit.
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1: 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It's decision day for Jaden Andy. Jay Dixon will be by to break it all down. Plus, we'll take a closer look at LSU baseball transfer portal class. 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

0: the question. I appreciate other questions that are probably going to come forth today. Today's not the time to address that issue. Today is about celebrating the upcoming football season and celebrating our 16 schools.
1: Harry, go ahead.
2: Oh, man. Like, this is like when someone says, hey, no offense, but everything after but, you should take offense to. Like, hey, I appreciate the question. No, you don't.
3: Talladega Nights.
2: Right. And also, like, when is going to be a good day to talk about it? Like, can we get a Zoom meeting down? Or I guess, you know, over here at ESPN, we do teams. Like, let's get something on the calendar then so we can talk about it. That's all. That's all.
3: The name of the event is Big 12 Media Day. If the media can't be asking about the biggest story in your conference, when is the appropriate time to be asking the commissioner of the league who was in the middle of a lawsuit with one of your own members? When is the time to ask about this?
1: It's crazy. All right, we'll do one more here. This is for Nick, our resident Yankees fan. Sorry, Nick. This is the 12th strikeout from Tampa Bay. Go ahead and play it.
4: To Goldschmidt. Take in, call it strike three. A dozen strikeouts for Ian Seymour. And he does put up the shutdown frame in the fifth. The Rays now lead midway through 5-6-3, thanks to Ian Seymour.
1: That was courtesy 620 WDAE. And we had five more strikeouts, 17. And that is for the second straight game, 17 strikeouts, Gabe. Thoughts? Mm.
3: Always impressive when you start doing things that nobody else has had in a sport we've played for 100 years. It's always impressive whenever that happens.
2: Bro, there's only 27 outs in a game. That's crazy.
3: It's a tough look for the Yankees. Couldn't put together against the Rays. The Rich Eisen Show, that's coming your way next. 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
14: 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Charles Hanegriff, Jimmy Ott. Jordan Kitchen's back in the studio. Glad that you are with us today. Randy McKay with us. They're starting our NFL previews.
15: Chicago Bears.
14: Starting in the middle of the country. The Bears, our first team up. We'll talk over-under and season outlook with Randy about that. Scott Rabelais is back off of vacation. He's back with us today. He was watching World Cup matches with the British fans in the U.K. He's got a few things to share about watching over there.
15: He had a little slice of Bruce Marshall's life, huh?
14: I guess, for a little bit.
15: Well, Bruce is legendary for these international watch parties of not just World Cup, but, you know, Champions League, Premier Club, you know, all that stuff. So.
14: Did we get that a little bit light when we went to Ireland? We had a rugby
15: No.
14: They were pretty excited. Not the World Cup excited, but they wanted to fire the coach the next day.
15: I understand. It was you know, when you're 8-1 favorite and you lose and you're losing the whole game wire to wire. But
14: I know that pub was packed at 8:00 in the morning. Of course, that was every day over there, I guess.
15: Yeah, Charlie.
14: It's St. Patrick's Day week.
15: This is, I mean, you've seen these things, man. I mean, it's just droves and droves of people. I mean, you know, what was it? The England-Mexico game was delayed, for about an hour. Mm-hmm. And so it already had a night start, but in England, I mean, they're wrapping it up. And it was one of the highlighted games, which we've had so many. But it's just a tad past 4 a.m., and they're going crazy. You know what I mean? Sure. It's also.

0: I could see the English, they claim they birthed the sport, so for whatever that's worth.
1: Okay.
0: But anyway, but there's a deep history, and of course, you know, probably the most popular professional league, you know, the Prem League. So it's I'm a little slice of.
1: What if LSU?
0: I do have what's that?
1: What if LSU had to play? Just completely hypothetical in fantasy, but if they had to play a college football playoff game in Europe, and the local start time was something crazy, we'd be up and it'd be packed, right?
0: Well, it would be 7 a.m., you know, 7 a.m., you know, unless
1: like
0: they do it like they move it for TV, so it'd probably be 11 a.m.
1: If LSU was playing Michigan in a college football playoff game in London and start at 7 o'clock in the morning, we would be up.
0: I know, but they don't do that anymore is what I'm trying to say. Okay. Is when they have this week zero game and they're going to have another one over there, like Kansas State and Iowa State last year, it's 11 a.m., so which is, you know, 5 p.m. over there, or 4 p.m., 4 or 5 p.m. I'm not sure with Dublin compared to England. But anyway, so that they move it. They've adjusted. In the old days, I mean, now they're gonna make it for American TV. 11 a.m. will be the shortest. But the you're speaking of LSU and this soccer, I finally put my last deal, because I had to put against qualifications. Couldn't sleep last night, so I went to work and put this thing together in for you. So here's the qualifications, Charlie. Okay. So you were it's a home game.
1: Yeah.
0: Okay, we had a home game.
1: Okay.
0: I mean, you know, for the U.S. soccer team. The team had some momentum, so there was some buildup.
1: Yeah.
0: Okay. Slightly favored.
1: Yes.
0: And the game was completely non-competitive.
1: Yes.
0: What LSU football, or, you know, I mean, I guess, you know, against, you know, baseball, LSU Coastal, LSU was heavily favored. Okay, they were not slightly favored. I thought of the first LSU-Alabama. I mean, that one of the first game day appearances here.
1: 96.
0: Yeah. LSU was a slight dog. They were +3 in that game. I mean, game day, you remember the game. They came down and scored an illegal man downfield, 26-0. Sean Alexander doesn't expect to play. He's playing Xbox all night, doesn't get any sleep, and rushes for 291.
1: Yep.
0: And like three touchdowns.
1: Still ain't blocked anybody.
0: Right. So the 2018 Joe Burrow game, you know, that was great.
1: That's the one I was coming to.
0: But guess what? What was the spread?
1: Probably Alabama 10.
0: 14.5.
1: 14, yeah. And, you know, the other thing we didn't find out about until much later is Burrow never practiced that week. He was not that they would have won if
0: we
1: he
0: had built
1: great.
0: Up. That place was popping. It was ready to.
1: No, we didn't know that until
0: right, but,
1: much
0: but 14.5 point favorites.
1: Yeah.
0: You know, no, I mean, dogs at home. 1997, LSU was 6.5 point favorites against a team. I don't care when they come, what they're coming in, you're getting excited about.
1: Auburn.
0: I don't care when you play them. You don't play them often, but when you do, no matter what you think of them,
1: Georgia.
0: Or if they overhyped or not, when you got them on your schedule, which is rare.
1: Georgia.
0: Notre Dame.
1: Oh.
0: Charlie.
1: What a Georgia game was the Quincy Carter game in 97. No, that was 98. I'm sorry. Then they don't come very often. That's a good.
0: That was competitive.
1: It was highly very competitive. They should have won.
0: Notre Dame was not.
1: No, it was 24-6.
0: 24-6. LSU was 6.5 point favorites. Not the most memorable because we forget it, but that at least fits all the qualifications.
1: Yeah.
0: And I mean, like steady, like just mauled us.
1: Yeah.
0: You know, just you know, out physicaled us.
1: And,
0: you know?
1: And it was terrible because a month and a half later, LSU thumped them in the Indy Bowl. And it was essentially, in fact, Falk didn't even play or might have played a couple of plays. That was the Rondale Mealy game.
0: The Saints comparison is easy.
1: Big buildup.
0: Favored
1: and completely uncompetitive. The first playoff game in the Dome?
0: Yes.
1: Against Minnesota?
0: One difference, the Saints actually took the lead. Opening drive. Bobby Hebert, I'm in the loge in that corner of the end zone. He hits Eric Martin for a touchdown. It's 7-0. But that 44-10. Now they were 7-point favorites. But that's the best examples. Now, here's the date. You know, when everybody's got a lot of opinions. I did a lot of We are tied for the worst margin of defeat, losing by three in the entire tournament. We are tied for trailing the longest of any knockout game. We trail for 91 minutes. Tied Switzerland and Algeria. Switzerland went up 2-0, 10 minutes in. They played 11 minutes of extra time. It equates to pretty much within seconds. So Algeria, they beat them 2-0. At home versus a country that has just under 3.5% of your population. We've made some progress, but not enough to count. Is my bottom line in this. Right. I don't like playing Charlie Brown when Lucy pulls the ball or Snoopy. Who does it, Charlie?
1: Lucy pulls the ball away from Charlie Brown.
0: But I mean, I'm not going to listen to and you know just to have you know. And look, man, people giving the coach a pass too. Look. Yeah, that ultimately you can only do what you can do. The players control their effort. But that's why some coaches get paid a lot more, because some coaches have the ability to get a response out of players.
1: Yeah.
0: You know, a response. I'll never forget when I was going through Bebe Ogeron we're going through the USC locker room, the weight room. And, man, those guys were kind of hollering around and doing their summer workouts and stuff. And when he went in there, man, them cats responded to him.
1: Yeah.
0: You know what I mean? So the coach has to get a little ding on this, but you know, just and when are we going to be back at home? You can't expect to make a move on the road. I mean, everybody tells us, including Max, that you know home field is big. So I know we're going to move on, but I still enjoy the games yesterday. How good were they?
1: They were fantastic.
0: The second was dull, but great ending.
1: The penalty kicks, I mean, that's as tense as it gets. That's a game. That's a field goal, game type of deal. I read two columns this morning by two separate national writers.

0: we're never going to win the World Cup. Okay.
1: Right.
0: We're never going to win the World Cup. The second one was a little bit more optimistic. It was, listen, you finally did get a good coach in here, but the best, and they quoted three legendary soccer coaches. I don't know who they are. It doesn't matter. But these were the Bill Parcells of the, you know.
1: This guy's accomplished.
0: Yeah. They said, listen, the coach can make a difference in about 10%. Okay.
1: 10% impact.
0: Impact. And they broke that down, and they're like 10% over a 38-game EuroLeague schedule, okay? You can do the math, all right? You reduce that to five games, and we're talking about the mathematical impact of this is about less than a quarter goal
1: would you say per match. Would you say it's – I understand, but yeah. Would you say it – because it's an abbreviated schedule as well and you're dealing with an – it's basically coaching the Olympic basketball team?
0: Yeah. And,
1: I mean,
0: and,
1: to
0: and you can also – you can play over – this is the thing I would take is you can play over your head for a few weeks. We've seen it happen in the NCAA tournament. We've seen it happen in the NFL play. The Dodgers in 88 played over their heads. The A's had such a better roster. They played over their heads for, you know, a short series. That's what gives me some hope that, hey, you can catch fire. Would they ever be, I could say I don't think that they will ever be able to have a team of American players that could dominate over 38 games, you know, be the best team over 38 games, a regular season schedule. But could they put together a team that could catch fire? The hockey team did. They were even bigger underdogs than this. So I'm not going to say they can't ever. The Knicks just won the doggone NBA title with one of the worst owners in sports. We finally saw the Cubs and the Red Sox break their streak. The Saints won the Super Bowl, for crying out loud. I'm not going to tell you they can never win it, but it's highly unlikely.
1: Well, the Knicks also caught some breaks.
0: They did.
1: You know, let's play.
0: All of these things.
1: You know,
0: let's
1: avoid the Celtics.
0: Yeah.
1: Let's avoid the Thunder. I mean, Spurs beat the Thunder, but I mean, let's face it, they were not going to have, you know, be choke city.
0: And you might need a fluke play, but I
1: can't see it, Charlie, because it's just
0: it's
1: year round. It's soccer, and more soccer. And this is just something to do in the summer. But the country did get behind them. The country did as far as this. And they know they had the support. They had the atmosphere in those stadiums. I mean, they had, you know, leading up. I mean, there was – so you had to kind of use your home court. 86th. Did LSU catch some break? Did LSU go to Atlanta and beat Georgia Tech, the number two seed, and Kentucky, the number one seed? But they don't get there unless they play those first two at home.
0: That's right.
1: Okay, because, I mean, it was all they could in a buzzer beater in a double overtime game against Purdue and Memphis State to at least get to Atlanta. So it's going to – I just can't see it. Not in my son's lifetime.
0: The hockey team scores a goal with 2 seconds to go in the first period against the best goalie in the world. Okay, it is one of the most improbable hockey plays you will ever see. And that's what they needed to win that game against the Soviets. Okay, Tretiak went to sleep for 3 seconds and it cost him.
1: We have a deeper history of hockey here than those were
0: amateurs. These are professionals, at least. Those were amateurs.
1: Okay, and that's
0: players.
1: The other thing. Well, our guys are playing in the European leagues now. This is what all my soccer buddies tell me. I'll tell you, your most accomplished guy is Pulisic, who's a chandelier.
0: From what I'm seeing, he's a talented guy who couldn't lead starving ants to a pile of sugar. Okay, he's just kind of phony.
1: He's fragile.
0: He's fragile.
1: He had a great, but he missed half the season because he's fragile. I mean, he led the game. He only played half the game and led the game with 11 turnovers. I mean, laid a tremendous egg.
0: Let me draw on you, tennis, for just see if this makes any sense. It's been almost a quarter century since an American man won a major in tennis. Okay?
1: And I'm watching Taylor Fritz as a slight favor today, lay his own egg. He's about to get beat in straight sets.
0: So there was a time where American men ruled the day, McEnroe and Connors and Sampras and Agassi. That's been a long, long time ago. Andy Roddick in 2003 was the last one, the last American man to win a tennis major. When do you think the next American man to win a major? I mean, you don't have to tell me who, just on a guess.
1: Fritz was red hot in this one. Fritz had a chance. Fritz has been red hot. He has been hotter than anybody. Sinner had to go five sets his first one.

0: I don't think he dropped a set before this quarterfinal today, which he's down two sets and 3-1 in the third to Zverev. I mean, he kind of had a chance. You got to get a break. You know, you got to, you know, a center's still going to be really tough to beat. Zverev may have a chance. Zverev, I mean, the reason I say it, this is Fritz's favorite surface, his style, and this is Zverev's toughest surface, and he's getting wiped out. You know, so here again we are. So I don't know. They got guys, but what they tell me when the college ranks, where tennis mostly here is a country club sport, it's something to do. It's a hobby for a lot of people, or maybe let's try and get as good as we can, maybe get a college scholarship or something, where, again, 80% of your college rosters are foreign, the good ones.
1: Yeah.
0: But there it's your get out the hood type of, you know, your ticket out type of sport, and there's more grit and grind in the development of the, you know, of the, you know, of the development of the sport of the youth era. So they're always going to, the other countries, the international players are going to have a little bit of that advantage.
2: I don't know that in the next 10 years it is likely, because Sinner and Alcaraz, assuming that Alcaraz's injury is not the worst case scenario, which there's starting to be some rumbles about that, I don't know that anybody besides those two winning a major in the next 10 years would be a gigantic upset, unless the injuries take their toll on both of them. If they play at the level that they have played the last 4 years, they are overwhelming favorites to win.
0: The major disappointment here was the kid Shelton. Okay,
2: yeah,
0: he's highly athletic. His dad played in kind of the Carolinas area, maybe Furman or Davidson, I forget, but he coached in Florida. So Ben, his son, played at Florida, played college tennis. He's kind of just got big serve, big strokes, super athleticism, but a little bit immature as far as his constructing points and patience and going for low percentage shots type of thing. And then he's starting to get a little bit more mature, a little bit more mature. And then his toughest surface on clay, wins his first clay court tournament a couple of months ago. Okay, he's maturing on his toughest one. He has an unbelievable draw. Unbelievable. Like, he's minus like 400 to make the semis and lose his first round. Where this guy, when his serve's on, nobody's breaking it, especially on grass. And so you just, you have these disappointments. So can it happen? It can, you know, because, I mean, Zverev just went and won the French without having to play Sinner and Alcaraz.
2: Yeah.
0: You know, I mean, so,
2: it's,
0: you know,
2: you take that kind of.
0: Yes. Yeah. I mean, it can happen, but it's low percentage.
2: We're here at Dick's House of Sport in the Mall of Louisiana. We're right in front of the Lid Shop by the Collectors Clubhouse next to the golf area on the lower level. We got a lot of stuff going on. There's a lot of summer left. I know we're starting to talk about back to school. Not
0: right all, around the corner.
2: Yeah, but we still got most of July left. You come out, keep the kids busy with $5 student rock wall climbs. I brought the grandkids here. They loved it. July 15th and the 29th from 4 to 6:45. You can also schedule times the rest of the week. 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
0: And you know, Charlie, we were open for 4th of July over here, and you know what a lot of people getting, because it's still beach season, right?
2: Yeah,
0: all the camping gear, the tents, the chairs, and things like that. I mean, we got an unbelievable selection, the best selection around, as far as, you know, when you need to take to the beach. A lot of people are going to, whether it's downtown to the firework display or to the park or the backyard, as far as grill outs and things like that. So we got all of that available as well. And so, and look, put this on your day, on your calendar now. August 27th, I know it's a little ways away, but you have to RSVP. But 5 to 7 p.m., House of Sport will host a Pack Wars rip event in the Collector's Clubhouse. So we do the Pokemon cards and things like that. So we've got, man, Humans just got trapped in Dodger Stadium at the July 2nd giveaway card. I mean, it is hilarious. I talked to him about his experience. We'll get to that later. But he kind of came up on a $52,000 card giveaway that people were coming from different countries and, you know, two time zones away. And here's you. It's like, why is everybody here? And then he gets his card and somebody offers him $500 apiece as soon as he gets in. It was a big deal July 2nd for the Padres-Dodgers game. But we have our own card giveaway over here. And the cool thing about it is if you've never opened a pack of cards before, it's okay. Your event is fully guided by a moderator, making it easy for beginners and fun for the whole family. 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So giveaways and a little friendly competition and just kind of, even if you don't know anything about it, it's we're doing it over here at Dick's House of Sport.
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1: 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It had been nine consecutive starts for Paul Skeens where the Pirates had ended up in the loss column. That streak came to an end yesterday. The Pirates beat the Braves 12-4. They got Ryan O'Hearn had 10 RBIs in the game. The Pirates first baseman, he homered three times. Skeens had a funny quote about that. I'll get to that in a second. But Skeens threw six innings of two-run baseball, walked one and struck out four in picking up his seventh win of the season. More encouraging than even that is that the spin rate. We talked about this the last time where the spin rate was down, Jim. So now I want to talk about where it is, because we talked about, should he skip a start? Is there something really wrong? Or is this just the ebbs and flows of baseball? Skeens' spin rate, which was up around 2,300 at the beginning of the season and had dipped all the way down into the 1900s during this slump, the last game of this streak, was back up at 2,150 last night. Now, he didn't have a bunch of strikeouts, just four strikeouts in six innings, but he only walked one, and the Pirates were in control. They got four in the first, and it was a 7-2 game after the third. So a nice reassuring type performance for him.
3: Two-out rally. Olson almost took him yard for a two-out double. Another base runner, and then an RBI single, and he's like, here we go again. He's kind of struggling, but O'Hearn answers in the bottom with the grand slam, gets him settled down. Braves come back and threaten again. It was 4-2, and they stranded some more. And Charlie wasn't – I can't tell you what his velo and his spin rate was, but watching the game, I'm just like, it was a little bit of a struggle. What inning was that? They got that second run.
1: Third.
3: Yeah. So, I mean
1: – He did give up eight hits in six
3: Yeah, yeah, there was some traffic. Yeah. And – then he gets a three-run homer, and it kind of demoralized Atlanta a little bit. I don't think with this performance that Skeen is out the woods and all of it. This is a nice – at least had to stop the streak, okay? Yeah. It was Gaylord Perry's brother, okay? It's the last one that only lost – his team lost more games as a reigning Cy Young Award winner. Raymond Perry. You remember him well, huh, Charlie? So anyway.
1: I remember Gaylord. I remember Raymond.
3: No, I had to, when I heard his name, I had to look it up, and it was Gaylord Perry's brother. Okay. He was one of Cy Young. And so anyway, but right, just think if he was, I was talking to some people actually at Kate Orr's funeral, and kind of a guy who specializes in mechanics and does surgery, does some different work and specializes in it. And basically what it is, and then hearing other people talk about it and just listen to a lot of people and everything put together, he's not getting his lower body. Well, why is he not getting his lower body, his core into, his velocity like he did? Because they feel like maybe some wear and tear, maybe in his back or something, is causing his mechanics to be compromised. And well, so that's the big scare there. But this is nice to break it. It's better than Woodspin.

0: He's had a couple of outings in those nine games where they lost like 2-1.
1: Yeah, he gave up two runs in multiple games.
0: But the steady decline in the spin rate and the measurables are, you know, and he's not overpowering. And we've seen guys we've seen the hitters adjust. Okay, we've seen that. But his slider and his
1: splinker.
0: Not the splinker, but the other one that everybody – they used to call it a slider. Now they call it a
1: four
0: sweeper.
1: Sweeper, yeah.
0: The slider and the sweeper are really compromised.
1: Sure.
0: Okay, as well, the fastball. But he's not out the woods yet.
1: But did we – realistically, could we expect him to go from almost unhittable for nine starts, was it, during that when he didn't walk anybody?
0: Yeah.
1: Okay. And then slide in this thing and then pop right back. I think it's a nice step back. I don't know that we could have expected him to go all the way back.
0: His ERA for, I mean, last night, how many he pitched? Seven innings?
1: Six. He threw 95 pitches.
0: Six, two earned runs. That's a three ERA. Yes, this is a step in the right direction, but there was some traffic.
1: Yeah.
0: And it could have been, and look, let me tell you, the Phillies game, the worst one. Remember how I told you he had bad luck in that one?
1: Yeah.
0: I mean, that they could have easily called a bomb out, you know, for runner's interference. The manager's taking a nap. He doesn't challenge the call. And then you get the two-out grand slam where Turner makes you pay for not, you know, for that extra out. And they all earned, you see. But so you kind of never as bad as you think or never good. But the thing is, He had a 5.63 ERA over that nine-game stretch. So it was, you know,
1: There were a couple of them that got really bad. The one two starts back where we gave up seven.
0: Of the nine, seven were kind of bad. So were not schemes, you know.
1: I would feel better if he had struck out seven or eight, of course, but I think this is a step back in the right direction.
0: But he's not bad.
1: No, and I didn't expect him to be bad.
0: Look, the thing here, Pirates scoring a ton of runs again. Okay, this is one of these B-list pickups, like O'Hearn that we talked about, that third in the league and all of Major League Baseball in scoring. I mean, they are ripping the ball, and one of the many reasons was their phenom. Man, he was hit bat like 190, and, you know, he can run, he can feel his gold glove, he's just unbelievable. He's huge. He hits for power. Just can he hit for average? He got his average up to 276, and now he's on the IL for 8 to 10 weeks
1: with the
0: broken finger. Broken finger, yeah.
1: Skeens did have a funny line after.
0: Oh, yeah.
1: Ryan O'Hearn.
0: Selfish.
1: Three homers and 10 runs batted in. He says, it's kind of selfish. He says, home runs are rally killers. You get a three-run homer and a grand slam. What now? Nobody on. Nobody can drive him in.
0: With deadpan. Yeah, you know, just. Yeah.
1: You know. I appreciate a little dry wit.
0: No. Skeen, nobody's. Look, he's not going to embarrass you, himself, or anybody else. No.
1: 12-4 Pirates win.
0: Yeah. If they could have. They're still. That was pretty good, you know, losing that kid that's going to be out to Connor Griffin for quite some time. 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
3: Uh-oh, they let the big dog out.
4: 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Out of nowhere.
2: It's time for the big dog, Randy McKay, with his best picks.
5: Big dog, how you doing, man?
6: I'm doing pretty well. Getting ready to travel again. Here, heading out to on the road to Colorado again today, and going to stop in Deadwood, South Dakota on the way, and then I got a wedding reception to go to Saturday.
5: Man, one of our best employees, we lost him over here at a local shop. Man, he and I got along great. He operates the TVs. He and his wife just took a job at casinos. I'm sure he's working in a sports book in Black Hawk, Colorado. Don't you hit those joints, huh?
6: That's where I used to live, right there in Central City. So,
5: okay.
6: Get real used to it, and expect high variance. We're talking about a high variance team coming up here. We have high variance weather change living up there.
5: Okay. I'll let him know. But I need to introduce you guys, man. Great guy, Tommy, who's no longer with the Queen. That a lot of you have known. He's been there since it opened. Has been just really, really. We're gonna miss him, over at the Queen Sportsbook. So I will definitely put you in touch.
6: That's a pretty nice DraftKings sportsbook they got in Black Hawk, Colorado.
5: There's only one property. I was unsure which property he was at. I hadn't found that out yet.
6: Yeah, he'll be at Bally's there, and right in the center of a Black Hawk there, and they got a DraftKings sportsbook there, pretty nice setup.
5: Okay,
6: and,
5: well there he is, because he's coming from a Bally's property to in a DraftKings outlet. So yeah. He knows it well. Let's start our have you gotten lucky or had any involvement in this World Cup action?
6: Not so much in the World Cup. I've been betting some of these draws, and especially at halftime when I feel like they're going to, some of these live games when they're going to hit, and I did have a good feel with the Norwegians the other day. I took them, my

0: kind of my native country, you know, so I'm kind of rooting for them now. So,
1: oh, your native country.
2: I was boat rowing with you there, big dog. I was boat rowing with the Norwegians, with the Vikings, yeah.
0: So, yeah, I bet them the other day, and I'll probably bet them here against England. So we'll see how that goes. But I had them against Brazil, pretty nice plus, so I hit that. And then I've been hitting some draws and losing with some in extra time, too. That's been a little frustrating.
1: Gotcha. Okay, let's start off football previews today and start off with the Chicago Bears. And what an interesting team. And interesting, how many one-score games did they win last year? So, you know, they did win the tough NFC North last year with 11-6. They stole a game, as they stole several games, but including the playoff game against the Packers. Was it Thanksgiving night they stole that game as well against the Packers, Randy? Yep. Was it? It was the Thanksgiving Correct. Night. Yeah. And listen, Ben Johnson, it's early, but let's start with him. 1-32. Where do you have him? I mean, it's early, but man, you got to give him credit. He did a damn good job, as fortunate as they were in the close games. But, you know, good coaching is part of winning some close games as well. And much settled down his quarterback, developed the, you know, completed the roster, improved the offensive line and supporting cast, and certainly developed his young quarterback who they have so much invested. But Ben Johnson, let me guess, Randy, around a 10 range early, huh?
0: Just outside the top 10 so far for Ben Johnson. And, you know, outstanding job. I thought he should have been the coach of the year last year. You know, of course, Lean Cohn had the big year for Jacksonville there. They could have went to, or Mike Vrabel actually got it. So, there was a lot of candidates, and, you know, they gave it to Vrabel because of the big, big turnaround in the probably more East Coast media and that kind of thing. But I figure we start with an NFC North team, start with the North teams up here and then go to your guys down there in the South. They play each other this year, you know, so that
1: right.
0: So we'll have some competitiveness. But, yeah, very good job out of Ben Johnson. You know, you can see his running game, you know, helping his running backs. But the problem coming in this year here is losing this Drew Dahlman and some other leaky holes they got on this offensive line. So we'll see if they can continue running the football, which will help Caleb Williams from getting crazy running around and either making touchdowns or turnovers. So we'll see how that goes. But, yeah, a lot of things to look at this high-variance Chicago Bears team this year.
1: Yeah, and, you know, will they bounce? Let's talk about the schedule. And, I mean, two of the weaker divisions that they're matched up with as far – now, they play their six games within a division, and that's supposed to be – That'll be competitive. I would see the NFC North. I don't know where you have them ranked, but got to be one of the top two or three, maybe, divisions in all of football. But the AFC East and the NFC South have to be near the bottom. Those are your six in division, your eight, you know, with the AFC East and NFC South. Those are tough. But they do play those first-place teams in Philadelphia, Seattle, Jacksonville are certainly tougher than, you know, are going to be – yeah, I know the league's year to year, but those teams will be some of should be pretty tough.
0: Yeah, and that's what I think is going to get them is them harder games. You know, they won those games against other teams last year was the Raiders and that kind of thing. You know, with their variance, you know, the one score games and that kind of thing. So, you know, I'm worried about this offensive line, 27th ranked. You know, their over-under is, their overall defense is 27th ranked. So, you know, I'm a little worried about that defense. You know, eight or so starters gone there. You know, we got the regular season wins, 9.5. I'd recommend that with no playoffs with this team. You know, just, you know, shaky, but like I said, with the offensive line and very shaky on the defense, which has been addressed a little bit in the draft and free agent, but, you know, they did lose their, you know, the main receiver there in DJ Moore, which was a, you know, key possession receiver for Williams, guy he kind of went to, but they're pretty deep in the wide receiving core. But, you know, with that kind of schedule, I see some opportunity to bet against this Bears team as well. So, you know, I see them regressing and 9 wins would be their max for me.
1: What? Yeah, 9.5 at the DraftKings outlet, the Queen and Bally's. Under is -120. Under 9.5 is -120 right now. So it was. And how much do you place that? You know, those things kind of even out all of the one run, the, you know, the strong one run record. And we thought it was going to be same as last year, because remember the year before, how many games did they lose, you know, by one score that ultimately cost, you know, the Hail Mary in Washington, the clock management disaster on Thanksgiving in Detroit, and some others. And it started that way, that Monday night game, Charlie, if you remember, the Minnesota, you know, they winning a whole game. And a young rookie quarterback out of Michigan actually uses his legs to beat him a little bit in that one. So, Randy, how much do you put from year to year that that will even out? And that's one thing you look at to fade a team that was so fortunate in the one score games.
0: Yeah, you definitely got to look into that, and you definitely got to look in their opponents. Like I said before, you know, that they get a little tougher. You know, you're playing Jacksonville, you're playing Seattle, you're playing that first place schedule there. You know, tougher teams. And it's going to be tougher than beating the Oaklands and that kind of crew. So, you know, that definitely falls in. You know, it's going to be a little tougher job here for Ben Johnson. You know, and then this defense, it's hard to evaluate this defense being really that good with, you know, they replaced, you know, their guys with a lot of old guys, too. So okay. We'll see if they can hold up. And then another turmoil I see, too, is this whole new stadium issue, and something we should probably talk about there with this team, you know, that they don't even, you know, where's that going? Are they going to be playing outside of Chicago, or what's going on with that this year?
1: These are the teams, you know, how many teams with losing records that they, in some of the weaker teams in the league, they beat the Raiders by one. They beat the Commanders by one. They beat Cincinnati by 5 points. They beat the Giants by 4 points. That was one they stole. They beat the Vikings. All of these are non-playoff teams that they won by one score. So, you know, a lot of them finished 7-4 overall in one-score games. The last when they rested everybody. So basically 7-3 when they're trying in one-score games last year, Charlie.
2: Reconcile this stat for me, guys, in regards to Williams. He was one of the top seven quarterbacks in the league last year in yards per game. He had more yards per game than Joe Burrow, more than Josh Allen, more than Jordan Love. But you look at yards per completion, he was down in the 20s, the high 20s, less than C.J. Stroud, less than Daniel Jones, less than Michael Penix. How much, with an entire season to look at this stuff, are they going to take the safe stuff away and force him to go further down the field?
1: Well, first of all, Randy, you tell me if I'm wrong, but I think that's that's intentional by Johnson to get the ball out of his hands a little bit, to just try and reduce the amount of him turning into, you know, sandlot football and just, you know, turn into a Kyler Murray. You know, where he's not doing anything within rhythm. So I think there was a lot of that underneath stuff to try and to calm, and it's part of the development process, Randy.
0: Yeah, definitely. You know, and then that's where Johnson, you know, really helped him last year was with that. And, you know, but that's going to hurt too. You know, you lose DJ Moore, who was that guy that they were going short to. And, you know, they still got the running backs that they like to dump the ball off and get them going down the field. So, but they got that option, and the tight end was a big option for him too. He had a pretty good season.
1: Yeah,
0: the tight end,
1: good.
0: So that'll be pretty good for him. But yeah, then the problem isn't really with their offense. I'm more worried about their defense. And like I said, 27th ranked, and you know, filling guys with older guys, and it's not a pretty thing. And then will their offensive line adjust here without Drew Dolman retiring? You know, they're trying to fill it with Bradbury. You know, I've seen enough of Bradbury with Minnesota that, you know, you get a big nose tackle on him and he has trouble like he did in the Super Bowl. And they did get they did draft a rookie lineman out at Iowa, which is usually a factory for them. So that might help a little bit as well.
1: Remember that game, that 16th game at San Francisco, that Monday night game? They gave up 42 points, 6 touchdowns, 32 first downs, 496 yards. I mean, they didn't. they didn't even slow down San Francisco, and that's not San Francisco's best offense that they've ever had. So we like the under 9.5. We like no playoffs. What's the price on that? Are we laying a little bit on that? No playoffs?
0: No, that's right around a pick'em at FanDuel when I was looking.
1: Okay.
0: So I think that's a pretty good one. That might even be the better of the two bets there, because you can, you know, they can win 10 games and not get there. So, you know, depending on how the playoff scenarios go.
1: And an early season fade to try to look to maybe a little bit overpriced. And you spend enough time in Las Vegas that they get a lot of Chicago support every summer with those futures and some of those things like that. So especially with a little momentum after a division and a playoff game winning season. Rand, follow Randy on Twitter at RR39. Thank you, Big Dog. We appreciate it.
0: Yeah, I had two things in the schedule, too, that maybe
1: go ahead.
0: Could look at, you know, if we got time. Week one versus Carolina, they're a favorite, and I don't really like them going in a Carolina team that, you know, it's coming off pretty good momentum from last year. And then the fourth to last game of the year, they play at Buffalo before they play three straight games against division teams. That looks like a horrible spot to me, so two bet against theirs as well.
1: That's at Buffalo, you said?
0: That's at Buffalo, yeah.
1: Well, you know, anybody can give us an opening week game, but the Big Dog looking four weeks from the bottom of the schedule. I mean, you know, come on. That's what I'm talking about. Randy, you're the best, man. Thank you, man. We'll talk to you next week.
0: All right. Thanks, guys. Good luck, everybody out there.
1: All right.
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3: Where we still got a ton of World Cup swag for you. If you're, I know the U.S. is out, but still a ton of things to get here at Dick's House of Sport. Ratings are in for USA Belgium. On Fox, 30 million people watched. On Telemundo, another 12 million people watched. To put that in perspective, that's more than have ever watched a NBA game, playoffs or regular season, MLB, NHL, or college football game this century. Only the NFL playoffs and the Super Bowl top the ratings number. Fox got this deal for 480.
4: But you combined Telemundo, you know.
3: But $485 million was what the rights fee was for Fox for this 26th tournament. FIFA is saying that that number will at least triple for the 2030 World Cup.
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3: 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At least triple. Could hit $2 billion.
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4: On a streaming like YouTube TV, it gives you the option. You want to watch it on Fox, you want to watch it on Telemundo. Okay, so I get it. So some of the people, and maybe their broadcast team for Spanish-speaking people is stronger, and we do have a few Spanish-speaking people in this country. But anyway, it is American viewers. Now, does the Telemundo include in Mexico? Are these all, you see, that's what I'm trying to, the over-under on the viewership was supposed to be 32 million. So I think that's on just Fox. Say the 30. And the way the game unfolded, it was terrible. And those are the ratings with a terrible game.
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5: a missed opportunity.
4: Yeah.
3: 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We're at Dick's House of Sport in the Mall of Louisiana. 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

0: Enjoying the finer things in life is his forte. 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
1: And we return here at Dick's House of Sport in the Mall of Louisiana. Jimmy, there's a ton of stuff going on here. And, you know, back to school is not that far away. 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And then again on Saturday, August the 1st from 11 until 3. Free engraving with the purchase of a water bottle. And we got some other things going on here toward the end of the month, July 18th and the 25th. Those are both Saturdays from 10 till 1. Evolve Studios is going to have free Pilates classes.
2: And bring your own mat, Charlie.
1: Got to bring your own mat.
2: Yeah, okay.
1: Every participant gets $10 off the $50
2: purchase
1: coupons.
2: Coupon, yeah.
1: Mm-hmm.
2: Yeah, nice.
1: So it kind of helps with your back to school stuff. And if you're still looking for something to keep the kids busy, $5 student rock wall climbs July 15th and 29th from 4 to 6:45 p.m. Or you can schedule a visit. I scheduled a nice visit with the kids earlier this year. They had a great time with it. You can set it to different degrees of difficulty for different ages. Student rock wall right when you walk in on the blue bonnet side here at Dick's House of Sport.
2: It's a way to beat the summer heat, man, too. You know,
1: no doubt.
2: Do something active. Get out the house, but also where you're just not just worn down with that heat. You know, we're looking forward to that. You know, I mean, we might be, traditionalists. We want the open-air stadiums. But if you're ever in Houston and Dallas, you don't want any part of an outdoor stadium during the summer.
1: No.
2: For some Astros or Rangers games. So, I mean, no, that's not part of it. We had enough of that. So, anyway, you could beat the heat. We've got $5 student rock wall climbs, again, July 15th and 29th, 4 to 6:45 p.m. But always, and just gear from golf to Pilates to pickleball. Maybe we're not a soccer country, but we could be a pickleball country. Maybe that.
1: Okay.
2: So anyway, but hey, how about the lids over here? A new affiliation with lids, you know, with the wear. Well, look at that. That is some sharp-looking Southern University hats, man. It's got the LSU right next to it over here. We're in sort of the gear part of it, man. And it just had a lot of things, man. I like to get to even some of the stretch kind of golf pants that I wear every day. So, you know, man, they got a lot of good. And they even got your sad-ass Pelicans hats over there.
3: Jimmy,
2: Charlie.
3: I'm a hat guy.
1: that's Max's sad-ass
3: I'm a hat guy. They've got a great hat selection.
2: It's
3: I mean, I like

0: I like the, you know, a little bit out there maybe sometimes, the rope hats, the little bit less team gear, official stuff. And they've got that stuff, too. It's a great selection.
1: If you're watching along on YouTube, you can see the big selection of lids right behind us. We want to beat the heat. We go inside. Scott Rabelais, he goes to Europe. He wants to he wants to beat the heat.
2: Yes.
1: He's going to go somewhere where the temperature's a little bit
2: it's
1: more
2: hot
1: agreeable.
2: Over there, though.
1: Scott, how was your trip? Welcome back.
3: You know, y'all play that little sound effect thing with the champagne pouring, and usually I think, yeah, that's a bit much, but that's what it was like, you know, the whole time. It was just champagne everywhere we went. London was hot. Yeah, we flew to London, and it was hot, but we stayed at an American hotel, style hotel, so that helps. And then we got on the North Atlantic. We took the Queen Mary 2 from Southampton to New York. And we're in the middle of the North Atlantic. It's chilly. You know, it really is. The wind's blowing and the ship's going like 20 something miles an hour and the wind's blowing 20 and it's fog and rain. You know, it's the whole package. So I thought of Nick Saban. Remember what he said? Oh, Woody Hayes, you want to fight in the North Atlantic? You got to train in the North Atlantic. So
1: yeah.
3: It's interesting when you're out there 1500 miles from anything. But, it was a cool experience because we're all immigrants, right? I mean, I thought of the people who came over. You know, hundreds of years ago, in just squalid conditions, you know, it would take 3 or 4 weeks to cross the Atlantic. We did it in a week, so that was fun. Wow. Fun experience, and we got back and watched a lot of soccer in London, on the ship. You know, a lot of the World Cup, and that was great getting there with all the soccer crazies.
1: All right, you got to tell us a story. I mean, Jimmy and I had a chance to watch rugby with the Irish, but that wasn't the World Cup. So, what's it like for you mixed with the locals? What was that like?
3: Yeah, the first night we got to London, it was an England-Ghana group match, and so I'm like, I'm finding a pub to go to watch. You know, so we were staying in the Kensington area of London. So I found a pub, the Prince of Tech, and it was packed. You know, people outside, you know, they got their pints and fairly reserved, though. I mean, it's packed. You know, they're watching. They're intently watching, you know. And then we had a pub on the ship, and they beamed all the matches in there live every day, and people spilling out, just tons of people. It was exciting. And we had this one Norwegian fan on our ship. I ran that picture with my column that ran in the paper earlier this week. He was going to the Norway-Brazil match. He was starting to make it over there, you know, which was in New York. And I was like, well, I hope you had a good time on the cruise. You know, it's going to be tough. And then, of course, Norway takes out Brazil. I'm like, man, I'd love to see he was like the ship mascot. You know, I'd love to see this guy where he is right now. He was probably face down somewhere celebrating Norway's, Norway taking out Brazil, but they certainly were the better team that day. But it was fun. I kind of had to go out of the country to experience the World Cup, you know, in my home country. But with the people who, I mean, they live and die with it. You know, we're into it. We're you know, everybody's talking about the U.S. effort and how they crashed out now after a promising start. But you know, these people live it 24/7 all year long, man.
2: That's the difference, and it's just never going to be here, and it's never going to be. I mean, you know, we got worked by a team that's supposed to be, you know, past their prime. We're supposed to be in our prime on our home field by a country that has just less than 3.5% of our population.
1: I thought about an analogy, Scott. See if this is what if the impression in Europe, at least where you were, of U.S. soccer. I thought of SEC fans the way Vanderbilt's been the last 2 years. It's okay. You're better. You're definitely more competitive. You've been a doormat forever. So now you're not a complete doormat anymore, but you're still Vanderbilt. Is that sort of how, am I completely off base here?
2: I think you're off.
1: Go ahead, Scott. You were there.
3: I think that's pretty accurate. I think they look at us and, like, the world looks at us and, you know, with sports, yeah, the Olympics, you know, always win the medal count and the gold medal count and just have a well-rounded athletic program. But when it comes to this sport, this particular sport, which is the world sport, they think of us as amateurs. Clearly, I mean, you know, no one was ugly about it, but, you know, they think of us as amateurs. We don't put the development in. We don't, develop the players like they do. And until the U.S. can develop an Erling Haaland, a Harry Kane, a Ronaldo, a Lionel Messi. The U.S. is never going to contend. But I mean, truly contend. Like, you know, hey, you think, hey, the U.S. is going to make it to the Final Four, and they got a shot. You know, they're in the semis, and they got a shot to go all the way. I don't know when that's going to happen. I mean, it's been 32 years since the previous World Cup. It hasn't moved the needle somewhat, but not to world contender status. And they just don't see us that way. I mean, yeah, it's still Argentina, England, throw in Norway because they have a great player. I mean, one of the greatest players of the current generation. You know, Spain, France, of course. You know, they don't see the United States as that. They don't see us as a threat either.
2: Maybe moving forward, Vanderbilt, but not Vanderbilt's team last year. Okay, let me finish. Let me finish. First of all, they're 10-2. They should have been in the playoff. You're 10-2 in the SEC. You should be in the playoff. Okay, yeah. And for damn, we ain't got a player close to a Heisman finalist.
1: No,
2: not even close. I mean, so no, and who'd they lose? They lost to two teams. You know, they lost on the road to Alabama and Texas were their two losses. I mean, Vandy's team last year. Now moving forward, no, we still, but that was part of the problem. When it really, the criticism really ratcheted up against Brian Kelly, you lost to Vandy. We don't care if they're 10-2. We don't care if they're playoff worthy. They're still Vandy.
1: And the transcendent player doesn't work because, no, the U.S. doesn't have a Diego Pavia. But what do you think of Vanderbilt this year? Or you may not go back to being Vanderbilt. You know, you may not go back to hoping that you win one, maybe two SEC games, but you ain't going 10-2 again.
2: They can make the round of Sweet 16 and get bounced.
1: Well, and that's what...
0: U.S. is closer to Tulane, I think.
2: U.S. closer Tulane. To Tulane.
1: Okay.
2: There you go.
1: All right.
0: They're trending in the right direction. They're in a weaker federation, a weaker conference. They can get maybe into the quarterfinal-ish area. They can maybe get in the playoff. They had a really good coach. They're trending in the somewhat right direction, but everyone knows they're not really there in terms of the...
2: We're not going 6-2 in a European... I mean,

0: Saints, similar cities and that sort of thing. So this would be a cool column to do. So I'm there. I'm like, at their stadium, I'm asking, what else do you have? Rugby. You know, they don't have major college sports. They don't have all these competing sports leagues. Soccer is the third most popular youth sport in America behind basketball and football, and including flag football, which is growing. It's another problem for soccer. You know, flag football is really taking off in this country. And, you know, there's soccer and baseball. But these kids just go off and do other things. No one is focused on soccer their whole lives. LeBron James played soccer as a kid. What an awesome goalie would LeBron James have made? But basketball called him, and he saw a chance to make a fortune in basketball and to have all this success. Look, most of the time, except for this every 4 years when we have this angst about how the U.S. does in the Men's World Cup, most of the time we're happy for the United States to have a well-rounded sports, program, identity. But all these other countries focus on that. And we're never going to have that. Yeah, I just don't see it.
1: If this, and we've seen when the World Cup has been at different times of the year in the calendar, this fills a void in the summer. But if this World Cup were taking place in September in the United States, we wouldn't care. I'm sorry. We have bigger fish to fry. No. LSU's playing Clemson. LSU's right. Playing Ole Miss. I don't care who the U.S. is playing in soccer, but you put it in July, we're going to pay attention. And it's been interesting. It's kept my attention. Would it keep my attention when there are sports that I've grown up with? No, they just wouldn't.
0: Right.
1: Speaking of sports we've grown up with, we're a couple of weeks away from SEC Media Days. The calm before all of this really gets going good. Scott, it's been a really good recruiting summer for Lane Kiffin, but also it's been devoid of anything else since the Vanity Fair. Whatever you want to call that. So I would call that, I've always been of this opinion when it comes to LSU football. In the summertime, with the exception of recruiting, no news is good news.
0: I agree from an LSU perspective. That's true. No, just some recruiting. Obviously, they have to, like 16 commitments with Jaden Nanding picking LSU over Ole Miss yesterday. Another log on the fire, right? The LSU Ole Miss fire, isn't it? Lane has maintained a pretty low profile for Lane since that article and a couple of podcast appearances. Remember, he said if he'd coached Ole Miss, they would have made it to the national championship game, and that sort of thing. But other than that, he's been maintaining a pretty low profile, and we're hoping to get an interview with him between now and media days. We'll see how that goes. But yeah, that's coming up very soon, and. Then he'll be back in the center, the spotlight again. And if y'all noticed, LSU's been on the first day of media days for a long time. They moved LSU to the last day of media days. I think because people are starting to check out on the last day of media days, but they saved one of the main events for the last day. And so that's why we're going to see LSU on Thursday in Tampa instead of on Monday.
2: We got the five different, preseason guys, the Athlons, the Lindys, Sporting News and Phil Steele, whatever. And, I'm thumbing through them, one of them, the most intriguing season, LSU, for obvious reasons, the circus atmosphere, whatever, the money, that to get alluring the coach, not allowing him. We're all familiar with the deal, but absolutely. And you don't have a Saban anymore. DeBoer is close to the draw that Saban is. It's not in Alabama, but absolutely. We've been there enough to know that, some people kind of check out and leave. No, they want a piece of Lane Kiffin, on this one.
1: I was having this conversation with somebody the other day, and I said, well, either that or they don't want Lane Kiffin to say something so incredibly bombastic on the first day that everybody else has to respond to it the rest of the week, and it hijacks
2: the
1: whole
2: former.
1: Week. Scott, we appreciate it. We'll talk to you next week before
2: glad
1: we
2: you had a good time,
1: again.
2: Scott. Yeah. Sounds like it.
1: Glad to have you back.
0: I did, but I missed you guys. Thanks a lot. Talk to you next week.
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1: 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From east, north to south, but we're heading west. It's Wes Reynolds from VSiN.
0: Wes Reynolds, who has 18 with the chance to hit the bomb.
5: Wes.
0: And oh, it got wet.
5: You weren't the only one that was agonizing when you took a little splash. How you doing, buddy?
6: I'm doing all right. I've had a couple days to recover from that meltdown from one Ben Coles, who was about to get his first PGA Tour win and cash a 80+1 for us, and all of it was working out. He had a 3-shot lead until he didn't, and then you knew, like, when he started to like correct almost in like the middle of his downswing, it's like, okay, something bad has happened here, and then I'm like, okay, get in the bunker at least, but it gets in the water. So we settle for another close one.
0: I took it well. Ask my wife. I basically

0: basically scared the neighbors three houses down and put that thing in the water.
1: Charlie wanted to strangle me through the group text, trust me. So, I mean, when I just brought up the word.
0: The dog went under the bed.
1: I didn't say you should have hedged, but I brought up the hedge price. Yeah. And actually going into 18, a hole where he he birdied 17 the first three rounds. And he laid up on that one. But anyway, on 18, what's name was still the favorite? Goddard. He was like, I just won 25, 130. 130, something like that. Now, hedging is, first of all, it's philosophical. It's, the avid gamblers that I know, it's almost 50-50. And then golf is a completely difficult one as well. But you can... Certainly, the most ideal time, you got like a 15-minute break going into a playoff. It's a true hedge. And then once Homa he finished 19 under, and he eliminated himself because Goddard was in the clubhouse at 20 under. That's your hedge. What is going through your mind right there, Wes, and did you hedge?
2: Yeah, look, typically I am a hedger, at least more often than not. Not every single time, like you were saying. Sometimes it's even 50-50. I actually did not do anything with it because I thought Ben Coles was going to birdie 17. I thought he was going to birdie to par 5 and have a one-shot lead, and then he did. Goddard became the favorite, and I'm like, you know what? I just got to let it go and hope for a playoff, and didn't get it, unfortunately. So that's what I was hoping for, but I think it's a good philosophy, but I think a tournament like that, and especially with the leaderboard, timing is everything. Like when you have several different guys on a birdie fest course, like you had Homa, like you said, in the mix, Glover, Lee Hodges. So you kind of had a condensed leaderboard, so you couldn't really do it until the very last minute, and then I had just missed my window.
1: And Homa was really charging. You know, until he found it. Boy, was it not Mitchell? Was who was the other one that was leading most of the time? Was it Glover? Man, how many short 10-foot putts did he miss?
3: He struggled putting on the entire weekend. Really.
1: Yeah. No, I mean, like he was leading. But anyway, I also played my role as a little bit of a jinx, and this is why, because we see how many golfers are so good on the chase, but then they get in position, they. And especially ones that haven't won, they don't know how to finish. The protect mode is just counterproductive than the chase mode. And here's a guy who has been groomed to win, although it's on a Korn Ferry Tour. And I'm like, guys, this guy knows how to win. I think he's going to close. And did he show some signs of like, okay, this is still his first PGA win, and that's different because he had two total bogeys in the first 63 holes. He had three, including the double, on the back nine, Wes.
2: Well, he did the same thing a couple years ago, so you thought, okay, maybe he learned something because if you remember at the Byron Nelson down in Dallas, he had the lead going into 18, bogeys, loses in a playoff to Taylor Pendrith, and I actually did think he was going to close it out because even though it's the Korn Ferry Tour, the guy has won. The guy knew what it was like to win a professional golf tournament, and he's won, I think, 5 times on the Korn Ferry. And he's been kind of a guy that's good enough to make the PGA Tour, but then goes back down and then gets his card back and then goes back down. That's happened a couple times in his career. So, you know, maybe all those thoughts came into his mind. It's like, hey, I'm going to get in the Open. I'm going to get in the majors. I'm going to get a 2-year PGA Tour exemption. And it probably got into his mind at exactly the wrong time because he absolutely pulled that.
3: Jimmy, notice when you mentioned, you know, all his wins on the Korn Ferry, Charlie didn't question you then. He didn't push back on you then. But, of course, when he lost, of course he was going to choke. He was always going to choke. It's been cold.
1: Max, I'm used to it. I'm used to it.
0: I don't remember saying it exactly like that. I'll be honest. I needed to shake that one off. I don't pull many 80-to-1s home, and I was one hole away from it on Sunday.
1: I still have scratch marks around my neck through the telephone on Sunday.
0: It was best I was home by myself.
1: We do have a great feel. For the Genesis Scottish Open, Wes, what are we looking at?
2: Yeah, we do, and it's not even a signature event. You got a couple of the live guys playing too, because it's a co-sanctioned event with the DP World Tour, so they gain entry into the event. I started with Tommy Fleetwood 22-1. Even though this has kind of gravitated to longer hitters in recent years, this guy's got a lot of experience here. Three top sixes and six appearances. Lost the playoff to Aaron Rye back in 2020, before a lot of people even knew who Aaron Rye was. Next week is the Open Championship in his hometown. So I don't think he's necessarily looking ahead, though. I think he's peaking at the right time. Five top 15s in the last six events, including two top fives. So seemingly the game is kind of coming together, and he's getting some consistent results. So Fleetwood starts the card. And then Wyndham Clark, who may be getting a little bit overlooked this week because of all the top guys on the board that are in the field, with Rory and Scotty and Xander and John Rahm, et cetera. But no one's playing better than Wyndham Clark right now. Two wins, a third, a fifth, and an 11th in his last five starts. He was 10th and 11th here at the Scottish the last 2 years, when his game wasn't in near the shape that it is now. Plus, he was T4 at the Open last year at Portrush. That was his best ever Open finish. So Wyndham Clark makes the card. Mentioned one of the live guys I did play, and he's been really the only guy that I think has kind of shown out in the majors this year, with the T3 at the Masters, T7 at the U.S. Open, and that's Tyrrell Hatton, who won last month at Andalusia and was 7th at the U.S. Open. Guy that's really good on links. He's won the Dunhill Links Championship in Scotland 3 times. And maybe he's going to relish kind of playing against the best of the best, playing against the best PGA Tour and DP World Tour guys again. And that may motivate him a little bit. So Tyrrell Hatton makes the card, as does Kurt Kitayama at around 50-ish to 1. Second in ball striking on the tour behind Scottie Scheffler, and third in total driving behind Scottie and Ludwig Aubert. Kind of gets better when the scoring gets tougher. Like I mentioned, he was runner up here to Shoffley in 2022. So Kurt Kitayama, Nikolai Højgaard, 55-1. He has a fourth and a sixth here, two of the last 3 years. And he's one of the longest hitters off the tee. And long hitters, if you look at the leaderboard last year with Rory and Goddard and Marco Pange and Nikolai, long hitters have done well here recently. And I think, finishing 14th at the Travelers, broke that missed cut streak, shot 62 in the final round. So maybe that's motivation, or, something I think to be a leap off point, to continue to play well. And then the two bombs, we're going to try to get a bomb home. We didn't get one last week, but, how about Jake Knapp, who you can get in the 70s or 80-ish to 1, who had the thumb injury. So that's why he missed a couple months, and he's had a couple starts since where he's kind of shaken off the rust. Real long hitter off the tee. And keep in mind, this guy hadn't finished worse than 11th in 7 of his first 8 events this season, where he had 5 top 10s. So Knapp kind of fits maybe that Goddard mold a little bit, of a guy that's a pretty big hitter off the tee, can get hot with the putter. So I played Jake Knapp. And then the bomb really to close it out, though, is at 200-1. And he's a big-hitting Swede named Jesper Stenson, who is the last two finishes coming in. 9th at the Byron Nelson, 4th at the RBC Canadian Open. So not a lot of action over the last couple months in terms of playing. He's had some gaps in the schedule. But Jesper Stenson, I think, is one of those guys. There's going to be some European player that a lot of people hadn't heard of that'll get on this first stage of the leaderboard. It happens every year. And I think it might be Jesper this time around.
1: Svensson at our local shop here at Bally's in the Queen. DraftKings outlet is 210-1. Charlie, if you have an outright on Svensson, you are going to hedge if the opportunity presents itself. I'm going to make you. I'll do make the ticket for you.
0: Oh, goody. We can watch together.
1: Wes, have you had, don't tell me you had Egypt yesterday, or maybe the U.S. To advance the night before. How's your World Cup tickets going, if any?
2: It's going very well. The Argentina matches are fun to watch, but maybe not fun to bet if you're betting them, because it is stressful. But when you've got the GOAT, man, when you've got Messi, you've always got a chance. And there must be something very cool about having that guy play on your team. But I had the nice boring under in the second match, so that was nice to happen. Even though been playing a lot of the overs and the both teams to score in the World Cup. But look, I really enjoyed it. I've really, you know, number one, we're always suckers for sports on during the day, especially during weekdays. But I've loved it. I said, you know, I've been staying tuned to it and getting engaged and betting it a little bit. And that's it. Those results have been going well, better than the golf, to be honest with you, over the last couple weeks. So
1: we've talked more soccer on this show the last week or two, three, whatever it's been. This is no exaggeration, in 35 years combined. I mean, it's not even close. So, you know, it's a perfect time. It's not during football season in Qatar. I mean, it's the U.S., you know, created some excitement. They ripped it all away, or for me, pretty much all of it away. But we're still watching, and we're still enjoying it. And so we're just going to temper our expectations for our local team. That's about the bottom of it.
0: That's exactly, we watch the NCAA basketball tournament every year.
1: We're UNLV football fans, Wes. Sorry.
2: Basically, yeah. Like the event, even though the Americans are out, it hadn't lost its luster or still opportunity to bet it. And I still feel like we got guns in there. You know, we got.
1: Oh
2: Spain,
1: man!
2: And
1: the next thing
2: and
1: you'll tell me.
2: England.
1: Next thing you tell me, some crap program from Bloomington can win a national championship in football or something.
2: Yeah.
1: I mean, come on.
2: Exactly. And rated top five in the preseason. Go figure.
1: You're the man, Wes, at WesReynolds1 on Twitter. Thank you, buddy. Great stuff as always.
2: You bet, guys. Thank you.
1: Yes, indeed.
0: That's a good one. 2 years ago, I'd have said, Jimmy, what happens first? Indiana wins the national football championship or the U.S. wins the World Cup? You get four times as many chances with Indiana.
1: 2 years ago, before Cignetti's first game, I mean, the U.S. was still, what, Max, like the 12 to 14 range to win it all on the tournament?
3: Mm-hmm.
1: Okay. I mean, Indiana was like 70, 70. Yeah, 70,
3: there's,
1: 80.
3: There's more teams, obviously.
1: I get it, but if you want to just Power Four, how many Power Four teams? 70? What do we have now?
0: Oh, yeah.
1: 16 times 4.
0: Yeah,
1: so let's say 60, 65, 70.
0: 68, I think it is.
1: Okay, and they had 48 in this. I mean, Indiana would have been 65, 64 before Cignetti.
3: Jimmy. We got hope. Let's go.
1: So we're out of Tulane status? No, we're still Tulane. Are we ULL? Can we win a New Orleans Bowl in soccer?
3: We can win the Gold Cup. Yeah, we can win the Gold
0: Indiana
3: Cup.
0: Indiana would have been never. It would have been a hard never. When are they going to win the national title? Never. Ever. But they did.
1: You ain't pulling me in again. But I was realistic. I said, I think, let's go and give. I think we're on the same page. Give Spain a run for their money. How long are we talking about maybe a collision course with Spain? Because we had a favorable draw. Yeah. And a good show and some life early on the home field.
0: Never
1: pitch.
0: In sports is a tough thing. Maybe somewhere right now. There's a little messy growing up in somewhere in the United States.
3: Or dual national. We could always get one of these like, they could be play for France. They could play for America. Maybe they're inspired and say, you know what? Christian Pulisic got his name on every
0: commercial.
3: Gotta
0: ramp up our recruiting budget.
1: No. I mean, you got to hit the portal, man.
0: Yeah, get the portal.
1: You got to hit the international citizenship portal.
0: What kind of budget we got? We've been bought a coach last time.
1: Go get one from Senegal.
0: Yes.
1: Go get one from, you know.
0: Train him a draft pick.
1: Get one from Haiti.
3: Recruiting Club Allegan worked pretty well this time.
1: You know, get one. I'm sorry, England. Hello. Spirit of 250. 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

0: Our Wednesday consensus golf picks are brought to you by Dana Brown at the law offices of O.C. Brown.
1: All right, you got to get up real early if you want to watch some of this. I think the local time tee-off is somewhere around 1 a.m. this morning. Is that
2: exactly right? 1 a.m. will be the first tee time. Mac Meisner, Riggs, Johnston, and Frederick LaCroix.
1: I'm probably going to miss that one, but you tell us what you think.
2: Yeah, so we're trying to bounce back off the mat after last week. That was a tough defeat with Ben Coles. But this is an interesting format. You know, Wes mentioned there are seven LIV players in this event because they are eligible in the Korn Ferry Tour. Some of those players, John Rahm, Tyrrell Hatton, you know, some of the top names, Patrick Reed, who is not yet eligible on the PGA Tour, even though he's left the LIV Tour. So some different names, and also a lot of DP World Tour players, European Tour players. But just because they're European Tour players doesn't mean they're going to play well because it's in Europe. I mean, it's just not as – there's not as much class there as on the PGA Tour. But I do think having some good experience, having decent history on links-style courses is important this week. It's a totally different grass type. It's totally different turf. And the greens are slower, and they roll differently. So – if we're going to differentiate this tournament from the other PGA Tour events, that's the difference. And so you've got to look at some of the guys who have that good track record. And I'm going to start with Matt Fitzpatrick. He's a plus 2150 right now at the DraftKings Sportsbook. Fitzpatrick, he's showed he can win on the PGA Tour this year, which is something that, you know, certain players at the top of this odds board can't say. He's got three victories on the year, and he's starting to play good golf once again. And he was second runner-up finish at the Canadian Open, fourth place at last or a couple weeks ago at the Travelers Championship, his last appearance. So he's playing great golf this season. He's one of the top five players in the world, but he's also shown that he can do it on links style courses. He won the 2023 Alfred Dunhill Links Championship. He also finished fourth here last year. So Matt Fitzpatrick, to me, he should be maybe the third name on this odds board. Instead, he's right now fourth or fifth, actually seventh on the DraftKings odds board. So I think that's an unfair price, and I'll take it with Matt Fitzpatrick at plus 2150. You heard his name earlier. He's going to be our consensus pick this week from Wes Reynolds. It's Tyrrell Hatton at 34-1. The LIV player has shown he can do it. Won the Links Championship three times on the DP World Tour, but he's also shown he's playing pretty good golf this year. As of his last six events, he's got four finishes inside the top 10. That includes a win on the LIV Tour, but also a top five at the Masters, a top 10 at the U.S. Open. So getting back to a golf course that will look a little bit more familiar to him, I think makes a ton of sense. And he used to play on the Scottish Open back when he was one of the later departures from the PGA Tour. He finished sixth back in 2023 at this event. So like Tyrrell Hatton this week, he's going to be the most popular pick of the week. So he's a consensus pick. It makes sense. Everyone's on him, but I'm going to be on him as well. Tyrrell Hatton, his return to the PGA Tour. Alex Fitzpatrick, 55-1. Yes, I'm taking the Fitzpatrick brothers. I've been doing it quite a bit all year long. But while Alex doesn't have maybe the links track record of his brother, he doesn't have the best, you know, records here on this type of surface, the form's just too good. We talked about it since the Zurich win.

0: then he's got one finish outside the top 25 on the PGA Tour since then. He is making the most of his appearances, and he's doing it at elevated events. This is not an elevated event, but the Travelers being an elevated event, top 10 finish. The Memorial, a top 10 finish at an elevated event at Jack's Place. The Truist, the Cadillac. So he's got four top 10 finishes at elevated events. This is essentially an elevated event. It's not coded that way by the PGA Tour, but with this field, with John Rahm and Tyrrell Hatton joining, it's almost a mini major.
1: It's an elevated event full field.
0: Yeah,
1: for sure.
0: To me, for sure. So Alex Fitzpatrick, maybe he can do it and get a second PGA Tour victory this week at 55-1. Brooks Koepka is 90-1 this week. Now, he has kind of been on that bottom tier of the PGA Tour in his return. He has not earned his way back into the elevated events yet due to his punishment from returning from the LIV Tour. And he missed the cut in his last appearance at the U.S. Open. There was a weird report that he withdrew. He was confused. He talked about it this week. He's like, yeah, I didn't withdraw from this event. So he is in the field this week. But ultimately, he's got a good enough track record on Lynx Golf. He never won at the British Open, but he's been close. He's been a top 10 machine both at the Dunhill Lynx and the Open Championship. And remember, Brooks Koepka, before he kind of emerged on the PGA Tour, he played a lot on the European Tour. That was his main tour. So he is used to playing these type of formats. He has a lot more of a longer track record at these type of golf courses than you may think. So while his form is not great, I think you've got a player who's won five majors and you're getting him at 90-1. I think it's worth a chance. Eugenio Chikara, you might see him as Eugenio Lopez Chikara, whichever site you look at. A Spanish player who once went to LIV and didn't really like his time there. So he's left and he's now having to earn his way back into the spotlight. He wants to be back on the PGA Tour, but he's got two victories last month in June on the European Tour, the DP World Tour. So he's shown he's in decent form. He did miss the cut at the BMW International Open last week, but nevertheless, he is a good European Tour player, currently 59th ranked player in the world, and he's trying to get back on the PGA Tour. This will give him that opportunity. So while he's got two wins last month, he showed he's in the right type of frame of mind at the moment, and he's trying to come back from LIV. He'll be motivated this week at 110-1. And finally, a PGA Tour player who has had a rough year this year, but he's starting to show just a sliver of form, and he's got a decent track record on Lynx Golf, and that's Corey Connors, the Canadian. He struggles to win. He struggles to put tournaments away. He's got two wins to his name on the PGA Tour. Both were the Valero Texas Open. He's not much of a closer. He might be our Ben Coles this week. He might be in the mix and completely let it go, but he had a top 10 at last year's Open Championship. He's finished top 10 before at the Scottish Open, and the weakest part of Corey Connors' game throughout his entire career has been the putter, but for whatever reason, these slower greens that you get on the fescue, because they can't speed them up. If the wind blows, you're going to have to stop play. So they keep the greens slow. It's a different type of grass, the fescue grass on these greens, and he tends to do a lot better. So if that can elevate his game a little bit, he's normally a great iron player. You've got five par threes this week, so you've got some longer iron shots that he may have to hit a little bit more often than normal. So Corey Connors at 140-1, maybe he can get that win on the PGA Tour outside of Texas. So Fitzpatrick, Hatton, and the other Fitzpatrick, Brooks Koepka, Chikara, and Corey Connors, my six picks this week for the Scottish Open, and that makes our one consensus pick, Tyrrell Hatton, who you can find at 34-1 at our friends over at Bally's and the DraftKings Sportsbook.
1: Wyndham Clark, also another one of our contributors, came in with Wyndham Clark,
0: okay,
1: along with Wes, so at a little over 35-1. As well. So those are our consensus picks. Tyrrell Hatton and Wyndham Clark. I was going to ask you about Fitzpatrick, Alex Fitzpatrick, because I saw the odds were pretty lofty up there, and it just seems that so 55-60-1.
0: Yeah,
1: I mean,
0: he's just not getting respect in the market yet.
1: Right. You know,
0: they're still viewing him as
1: got his card in a cheap fashion, huh? 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
1: Coming up on August 27th here at Dick's House of Sports, the Pack Wars Rip event in the Collector's Clubhouse. 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And, you know, even if you've never opened a pack of cards before, they have this event is fully guided by a moderator, makes it easy for beginners, fun for the whole family. The younger kids can participate, have a great time. There'll be lots of giveaways and some friendly competition. Perfect family night here at Dick's House of Sport. That's on August the 27th. Maybe humans needed a helpful guide when he got his card the other night, right?
2: He did, man. He did. Yes. If he would have been to Dick's and come through the, and that's the cool thing about it, man. You know, at that event, you know, you've never opened a pack of cards. You just don't get it. So this is kind of an educational process as well. There's a moderator. It's fully guided, making it easy for beginners and the whole family, even younger kids, to have a good time participating and see what all the fuss is about on all the trading cards and things like that. So your boy Jake Paul with his card, huh? But I mean, when you got 52,000 people hours before a Dodgers game.
1: I know. That's an amazing
2: what the hell's going on?
1: What are they giving away? Oh, okay.
2: The straw hat. The trading card.
3: There's like Comic-Con. You got like Pokemon trading stuff.
2: That's why I go to San Diego every year for Comic-Con.
3: I feel like humans can start his own little fast food, you know, establishment, like get together, just everyone fly in if you want all the fast foods of all the regions.
2: So humans and a friend had to pay $250 a piece for their Padre tickets on July 2nd. They hand them the card. They're like, what is this? Okay, somebody offers them $500 a piece for their card. They sell them, so he's at $500 in the black. How many hot dogs did he eat? How many Dodger dogs did he eat? Nachos? I mean,
3: did he do the

0: 999 challenge.
1: What is
0: Are you familiar with that? Nine hot dogs, nine beers, nine innings.
1: If there's anybody that can do it, we're eating at Circa one time, and like an hour later, what y'all hungry again? I'm like, what? Wait, what?
2: This is a guy with no silverware in his house, right?
1: No silverware. Okay. A couple of sporks.
2: MLB this afternoon, a really nice pitching matchup. A couple All-Stars, Dylan Cease, Logan Webb, Blue Jays and Giants. That's one afternoon game. It's 2:45 at 2:45 this afternoon, Blue Jays.
0: World Cup. I'm so sad.
2: No World Cup today. Tell me, Jimmy, did you see the...
1: You done? You booked? Kansas hitting?
0: Saturday, Argentina, Switzerland.
1: 8 p.m. Central.
0: I'm going to be with so many Argentinian fans, and I think I'm going to be rooting for my Switzerland.
1: Good
0: ticket,
1: planning by Kansas City, because the Royals are out of town. No, that's not a hot thing, but there's plenty of park because they share a parking lot. But if there was two events are going on at the same time, so they're out of town there in Camden Yards on Saturday. So and they got the great watch party area too.
0: KC Live, it's a little bit of ways away, but Texas Live, I've been there, the Rangers.
1: I've been to Kauffman Stadium, never an Arrowhead, thing. It's right there.
0: I'm curious for that, and hopefully I'll still get to watch the McGregor fight after somewhere, but I'm asking a lot at that point. I'm excited. World Cup, I didn't know if I'd make it for a home World Cup it's going to happen.
1: Okay, McGregor's won how many matches in 9-year span?
0: In 9 years, it's been a while since he's fought. In 9 years, yeah. Broke his leg. Poirier just got him 2 out of 3. I'm not a big McGregor guy.
1: How many units are you up if you bet the team that team is trailing wins the game in the World Cup? Every game.
0: Oh, wow. How many units?
1: 57 units up. That's for a low-scoring sport. They've had these lead changes, too.
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1: today. Everything but ULL, our team.
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9: Welcome in. Hunt Palmer coming to you from the Raising Cane Studio downtown in the capital city on this Wednesday. It means we're brought to you by Renaissance Homes and Pools. Half that work week just about in the rear view mirror. Got Jordan Kitchens, Cassie Spazzali back there on the ones and twos, and we are fired up. You are here with us. Coming up in 30 minutes, it is What If Wednesday. If you've got a what if for me, we got some room for you. Send a text, 225-499-1045, and we will get that to the show. We'll talk with Dr. Jeremy Vernon Boxner at the end of hour number one. Virg Osbury sat down with Tyrann Mathieu and had an interesting comment on Will Wade that I want to play coming up at 2 o'clock. We'll get to a new feature that we're going to get into here with LSU football, my in-depth chart series. It's up at LouisianaSports.net for your reading pleasure. We're going to start it from an audio perspective coming up at 2:15. We got some Saints breakout candidates. ESPN.com came up with one. I got four, so we'll talk about that at the bottom of hour number two. But for the first 30 minutes of this radio program, which is a long time, we're going to go through LSU baseball's signee breakdown. We'll get to our opening drive here in a second, but just for the record, I'm doing this segment today and not on Friday when the draft starts because, quite honestly, we want to get it up on demand for y'all to be able to access it at another time before the draft actually happens. I've taken a lot of time to gather some information on this. It's something that is really, really impactful for the LSU draft and the LSU baseball program moving forward. So I want to give it a little bit of time to breathe before it's actually dated when the draft starts. So we'll do that right now with our opening drive.
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9: All right, Major League Baseball's draft is this weekend from the All-Star Game up in Philly. It'll be 2 days, and it's a huge, huge, huge turning point in the calendar for elite college baseball programs, and certainly LSU falls into that category, despite the fact that last year wasn't great. One of the reasons why last year may not have been so great, well, you had a 17-man signing class, and 8 of them were snatched up by Major League Baseball. It was something that Jay Johnson was not happy about. That's something he was very public and on the record about. And so he went about this signing class with an intent to insulate himself from that to an extent. He wants to get players in his program and keep them in his program for 3 years. That's the way he feels is best at LSU. And while that's not necessarily as realistic on the football and basketball fronts, those are just, football's got such a huge roster pool and so many guys are going to transfer out. You're just going to have to supplement. Basketball, it's just going to be volatile. If you have pros, they're going to go. If you got guys that don't play as much, they're going to go, and you really only need 6 or 7 guys, it can be a little bit volatile in that range. In baseball, especially at LSU or at Vanderbilt or at Florida or at Arkansas or A&M or Texas, you're a big dog, and you can get elite players, and you can keep them for a few years. You can keep Derek Curiel here. You can keep Cade Anderson here. You can keep your stalwarts in your program, Stephen Milam and Omar Serna and Cade Aaron Beattie and William Schmidt, Cason Evans. Like, that's what you want to build from, and then you supplement with Anthony Ions. And you, if Tommy Tanks becomes available, you jump on that. And they've done that this year as well. But he wants to get these guys in and keep them. Well, to do that, you're going to have to flirt with Major League Baseball. You're going to have to cheat up against that line and try to get guys that are fringe guys that are probably going to have to field a phone call worth $1.4 million and go, no, I'm not taking that. And that's what LSU is trying to do. And realizing that a lot of guys are going to jump for the 1-4, and some of the guys you signed that you get committed 2 years ago as high school sophomores are going to get $4 million and aren't going to come, you got to get a lot. And so instead of 17, LSU's at almost 24 in this class. And so they've insulated themselves that if we lose 8 this time, we've still got 14, 15 guys coming instead of 7 or 8. So that's what Jay Johnson has attempted to do with this class. It's a lengthy list, so it's going to take me 2 segments to get through, but we'll start with the 2 guys that LSU has gotten to pull out of the draft. Remember, you got Derek Curiel to do that. Omar Serna did that last year. There are 2 that have done that this year for LSU. Braxton Beattie, a left-handed pitcher, and then Nate Davis, an outfielder. We've talked about both of those 2 guys, but you've gotten those 2 guys to pull out. So you've got a speedy outfielder in this class. It's a left-handed hitter and a really polished prospect. And you've got Braxton Beattie, an undersized left-handed pitcher with a low 90s fastball that's got a starter delivery mechanics and not necessarily a big risk as it was, but he's going to come to LSU. Let's start with kind of the top guys in this class that I don't think we're going to be talking about very long. Logan Schmidt is left-handed. He is 6'4". He throws 97, 98 miles an hour. And I don't really need to say a lot more than that. Logan Schmidt is probably going to be a first-round pick. The feeling around LSU with people I talk to, I don't think Logan Schmidt's going to be at LSU, okay? With the caveat of weird things happen, but I don't think he'll be at LSU. I think it's a reasonable thing to say. Malachi Washington is an outfielder from Georgia. The word that actually got tossed to me was Dylan Cruz. I take that very seriously and kind of push back a little bit, but he is a 6-foot outfielder with really, really good tools. He can really run. He can hit for power. And I think he's going to go in the first 2.5 rounds, and I don't think he will play at LSU. Anthony Murphy is another outfielder. He's from the other coast out west in Corona, California. Similar measurables, 6'6", 200 pounds, right-handed hitter, easy power, and pro teams are really on him. I don't think those 3 guys are going to make it to campus. It would be a surprise if they do. I don't slam the door on any of these guys. These are the least likely in my estimation. The first guy to get your ears to perk up on, and there are really 2 in this category, are Jensen Hirschhorn and Dominic Santarelli. Jensen Hirschhorn is 6'7" and throws 97 miles an hour. If he was left-handed, forget it. But he's right-handed. And that's really good. But he doesn't have an established second pitch. If you're a professional organization, you're going to look at Jensen Hirschhorn and go, the projectability is awesome. The velocity's already there. I got to teach him to spin it a little bit better. And if you're at LSU, you're like, well, you know, if he's already throwing 97, I got a guy that's going to throw 99 miles an hour pretty quickly. I'll figure it out from there. And Jensen Hirschhorn is a guy who could be a first-round pick. And if he's a first-round pick, he'll go. But if he starts to slip into the late second round, this is one of those guys you could look at and say, do you want to take the 2.2? Great money. Do you want to take the 2.2 right there, guaranteed, bird in the hand? Or do you want to come to LSU for 3 years and maybe make Cade Anderson money? Because Hirschhorn profiles like that. What do I think he's going to do? I think he's going to go to the draft. I think he's going to take $2 million to go. But it's not a done deal by any stretch. So Jensen Hirschhorn is a name that you need to be paying attention to. And then Dominic Santarelli is a name that's being tossed around on the internet a good bit right now. He is the most powerful hitter in this class. He's a 6'3", 230-pound left-handed hitter who went to the scouting combine and was just crushing the ball. Now, this is a huge number for those that follow some of the metrics in baseball. And this is batting practice, so it's not like he's hitting off of, you know, elite pitching. He's taking BP. But he averaged 110.9 miles an hour. He averaged 111 miles per hour at the MLB scouting combine, which is absurd. That was the best at the event. but he's not a great athlete. He's an average runner, and he doesn't have a true position. He's a first baseman. He's got outfield by his profile, but he's a first baseman. And two guys in LSU's recent past to go to the scouting combine and just blow up the exit velocity are Jared Jones and Mason Braun, who are average athletes that are big and strong that can hit it hard. And he's kind of in that category. And when I saw the video from the scouting combine and I saw the numbers of him, he's 6'3", 230, and he's hitting an average of 110 miles an hour, I'm going, there's no way. Well, then I started poking around. There is a way. I'm not telling you Dominic Santarelli is absolutely going to be at LSU, but it's possible. And this would be a guy that could push for playing time on this team. It's a crowded lineup, and he fits into a category that includes some big hitters. And Mason Braun would be in that category, and then Cernan Aaron Beatty, whoever wasn't playing that day at DH, and the outfield's crowded, and he's not a great athlete, but he can hit. He is big and strong. Those are the guys to look at the highest end of this class. I don't think Schmidt's coming. I don't think Washington in the outfield is coming. I don't think Murphy is in the outfield is coming. And then you've got Jensen Hirschhorn, who's you've got a less than 50% chance, I think, and Dominic Santarelli, who may be a coin flip. Then there are two other guys I want to talk about in this segment because of their profile as two-way players. This is a new wave that I don't think is a Shohei Ohtani thing because college players have done this for a long time, but a lot of times in the last 20 years, it's been guys at smaller schools who could play the outfield and pitch out of the bullpen, who could play third base and pitch on Sunday.

0: north of 93 miles an hour. He's 6'2", as I mentioned, and if he gets to Baton Rouge, I'm told he will absolutely do both. Absolutely. And there have been some talented guys that have gotten here. Skeens is chief among them, but they kind of figured out as January started that Skeens was not going to, he was going to be so good pitching, there was no need to put him out there to hit. And then in the first inning of the first game, Tommy White hurts his right shoulder diving back into first base, and you're thinking, am I going to put Skeens out there to run the bases? No. But there have been some guys that have come here with two-way potential, and they haven't really done it. Like, Hasan Evans was a really good high school infielder. But Will Adams, I'm told, would absolutely do both if he got to LSU. Left-handed pitcher, first baseman, good hitter, interesting prospect, but he's a big-time draft risk. And then Lucas Nowrocki is an outfielder left-handed pitcher. He has been thought of as a pitcher for most of his high school projection into professional baseball. He throws 95. He's left-handed. And that's where people thought he would really be. But he kept hitting in high school. And then he went to the draft combine, and he was rocketing balls into the right field seat with a wooden bat. And he is a legitimate athlete that can play outfield. So if you're thinking to yourself, well, if this guy hits homers with a wooden bat in a pro stadium and throws 95 from the left side, like, what's the hook here? How could you get him back to LSU? And the way you do that, as I talked about yesterday, is usually that guy's got, and I use air quotes here, a flaw. In some cases, you're missing a vital tool. In some cases, your projectability is short based on one thing or another. And in this case, Nowrocki is not tall. He might not be 6 feet tall. I don't have a ruler and I'm not standing next to him, but based on the internet measurables, he might be 5'11". And at that point, with power and power stuff, all of a sudden pro scouts are thinking that's maybe not projectable to get a lot better. They like tall athletes. Alex Bregman got here because he's not tall and he broke his hand. Two flaws. Stephen Milam got here and stayed here because he's not tall. Derek Curiel got here and stayed here because he was not filled out and wasn't hitting for power. If you've got, and I use air quotes here because these guys are all such good prospects. I don't mean to diminish their talents at all and for you to listen and go, well, he's not that good. But Lucas Nowrocki is maybe 5'11", and that's just not a pitching profile that a lot of teams are excited to throw $3 million at. So Will Adams and Lucas Nowrocki are potential, and I'm told certain, two-way guys if they get to Baton Rouge, and there's a chance. I would say it's possible neither guy gets to campus. It's possible one or two do. So those are kind of the first guys that I want to look at the top of this class. It's like, I mean, again, to put a bow on it, Logan Schmidt is going to be a first-round pick, I think, and not going to sign. I'd be stunned if Malachi Washington or Anthony Murphy got to campus. Jensen Hirschhorn is far less than a 50-50 split. And then you get into Dominic Santarelli, Will Adams, and Lucas Nowrocki. If you can get two of those last four, those are the headliners of your class. You can't get swept there. That's just a backbreaker. But if you can get two of those four, you've really done something, either on the mound or in Santarelli's case with a super powerful bat. So you're just trying to fight them off to keep two guys in the camp. And that's kind of where you sit with the highest high end of this class. The next two spots I'm going to talk about in our next segment are infield and then right-handed pitching, and I think both are vital to this class. You're going to lose some, but there's some guys you got to keep around. We'll do that when we come back.
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All right, two spots where you're going to see a ton of fluctuation here is the infield and the right-handed pitching. LSU has had a nightmare trying to get infielders through the draft and then trying to keep them on campus. Some of these names you won't even remember because I talked about them for a week and then they went in the first, second, third round, signed, you never heard from them again. But like Mikey Romero went by first round to the Red Sox, and Tucker Thoman was an early round pick. Quentin Young last year, Brady Ebel last year, Jaden Foskey last year. These are guys that were

0: big time infield prospects in those classes, and they didn't get to campus. And you've also signed guys like Mikey Ryan, Austin Rolig, Ethan Kloss, who have decided to leave the program. You just haven't been able to keep any infielders around. Steven Milam stuck around, and then obviously Jack Ruckert is still here, but you've had to go get Danny Dickinson. You had to go get Tommy White. You had to go get Michael Braswell. You've just had trouble keeping infielders in the mix. And so now you've gone and gotten Cade Curlin and Dawson Park, but after this season, Steven Milam, Cade Curlin, and Dawson Park are going to be gone. You need infielders, and they need to keep some around. And so these are three guys in this class that are infielders that LSU, I think, really needs to try to get two of them through this draft. Parker Lowe is the first one. He's the guy I think LSU would really like to get through the draft, and I think it's a possibility because Parker Lowe is only 6 feet tall, and he hits right-handed. Jay Johnson loves left-handed hitting infielders. Loves them. And so do pro baseball scouts. So it's really hard to get those guys through because all your infielders throw right-handed. So to get them the ones that hit left-handed that can hit right-handed pitching, it's just a valuable asset. And Lowe is right-handed, so he won't fit that criteria for some of them. But I love his infield actions. He looks like such a smooth defender. He's a shortstop for sure, and a guy that is a reasonably draftable prospect. Just depends on what his number is if LSU can get him through the draft. Luke Tucker is another one. He is 6'4", and he is left-handed. However, he's pretty likely to get to school. He's taking summer classes right now, which doesn't matter. We know that over the years. Like, Zach Lee is the most famous one, but summer classes don't matter. That you can get on a private jet to go sign a contract from a summer class anytime you want. But he's got some real upside, but he's not a guy that starred on the showcase circuit. He's from north of Dallas. He's a guy that LSU could develop in the program. I think it's a good chance Luke Tucker gets through. And then Jordan Martinez, like Lowe, is from the Jacksonville area. He's really twitchy. He's got really big back speed. He's got a huge throwing arm. He can play third base. He can play shortstop. And LSU feels okay about getting Martinez to campus. You get all three, awesome. If you lose two of the three, like, that's a pretty big bummer. If you get two of the three, I think that's a thumbs up area. I think you've done a great job if you can get two of the three. So I'll be watching infielders this weekend, Parker Lowe, Luke Tucker, and Jordan Martinez. And the next area is right-handed pitching. This is very volatile because right-handed pitchers from the high school ranks are like last on the totem pole for pro organizations. Why? Because they're a dime a dozen. Everybody's right-handed, and a lot of high schoolers throw 95 miles an hour, and you can find a lot of them. Also, high school kids are raw. They oftentimes just beat high school kids with fastballs. They're hard to scout from that perspective. How good is he going to spin a breaking ball? What's he going to do when he faces better pitching? That's why when you go to college, you get scouted a little better and you can dominate at that level. Great. But the high school level, just because you blew live oak away, I what does that mean? I don't know. Those guys can't hit 95 mile an hour fastballs. Also, high schoolers have a longer shelf life to get hurt. Like, pitchers get hurt. So high school right-handed pitching is like last on the totem pole. LSU has got 3, 4, 5, 6 in this class, outside of the ones I talked about at the top, that I think they would love to get three of the six. If you could hit 50% on these guys, and there are a lot of them are similar, then you'd be awesome. Cooper Sides is probably the least likely of this group. He's 6'5", mid-90s fastball, razor-sharp slider. Like, people like Sides a lot, and he's very likely to get $2 or $3 million, and I don't think he'll get through, but he would be awesome if he did. Like, Chase Shores got through. You could see that. Cooper Sides would be fantastic. William Schmidt got through. Dylan Blomker is next. He's another 6'4", right-hander, throws 97. He's got kind of a shorter arm stroke than Sides, but they're similar in stature, similar in the prospect rankings, and probably similar risks. Split the difference would be awesome. I think there's a decent chance both guys bolt. Colby Stringer's maybe a name that you know. Colby Stringer is from Mississippi. He just committed to LSU this spring. In fact, I can do some pretty quick deductive reasoning. I was in Starkville this season. It was me and Cokie Riley from The Advocate, and we were the only ones doing post-game interviews with Jay Johnson. And after they had been swept in the last game on Sunday, Jay looked at Bill Franke as the SID who was on the field, and he pointed to me and Cokie, and he said, "Hey, can I knock this out? I got to go see a recruit." We talked to me and Cokie for 15 minutes, and then 24 hours later, a kid from Mississippi, Colby Stringer, committed to LSU. I think I figured out when Jay Johnson locked that deal up. It was pretty easy to figure out 24 hours later. Stringer is from a small town in Mississippi, and he exploded. as a senior. Just a monster year for the 6'3 right-hander. Big fastball, good breaking ball, and he's one of those guys that didn't do the showcase circuit at all, was not on anybody's radar, but then people started to hear about him in February, March, April of this year, and everybody flocked to see him pitch a couple of times. And that just gets a lot of attention and a lot of buzz going. When you're that late a riser, people notice you very quickly. And so I think my gut is that LSU does not get him to campus, but is absolutely possible. He's not a slam dunk, like top 30 pick. He's a guy that was late on the scene, and everybody's aware of him because everyone had to rush to go see him. But I think there's a decent chance that he moves on. If he doesn't, be a really big get for LSU. Then you've got Colton Brady. He's my favorite of the fringe guys in this class. Why? He's 6'5", and he's got a really fluid delivery. I like Reagan Ricken in this class from last year, and Colton Brady. I'm not suggesting that I think they're aces. There are guys on this list that I would take before Colton Brady, but when I'm looking at realistic guys to get to campus and the profile for a potential weekend starting pitcher, Colton Brady is one I really, really like. He's on campus too right now. If you look at prospect lists, he's around 200. That's a deal where it's how much money does an organization have, and he's probably a guy that's going to get a call for like 1.2. If he gets a call for 2.2, probably Katie bar the door. If he gets a call for 850, it's like, well, I don't know. He's a pretty strong commitment, and I love the profile for Colton Brady. If they could get him through, it would be awesome. Major Osbolt is the only JUCO commitment in this class. I think he's a very significant draft risk because he's old. He's going to be 22 for next year's draft. He's 21 right now. I just feel like you're looking at a guy that that is very likely to sign out of the junior college ranks. Would be a nice guy to add, obviously, but I think you're probably going to lose him. And then Braden Weisner is the next one. In a class of like towering right-handers, that I've given you a bunch of 6'5 guys, Braden Weisner is 6'2", but he still can touch 97. So again, I talk about the quote-unquote flaw. 6'2 is not 6'5. And there are 6'5, 6'7 guys in this class. What do the scouts think about Braden Weisner? I think LSU's got a chance to get him to campus. LSU feels okay about getting him to school, and he's got a lot of talent. So this is a list of six I've given you, with Cooper Sides, Dylan Blomker, Colby Stringer, Colton Brady, Major Osbolt, and Braden Weisner. If you could get three of the six, it would be awesome. LSU, I think, is prepared to lose seven or eight guys. If it's like 11, it's another really big gut punch. If it's like six, you're going to have to make some decisions with the roster because you'll be over the limit. And that's not Jay Johnson's fault, because the portal window is early and the draft is late, and his job is to get as many good players as possible. And if there have to be some tough conversations next week based on how this thing goes, that's what's got to happen. I would suggest if you have thought this was a lot to digest, and there are more players in this class, a couple of left-handers that are exciting, and Spencer Evans and Braden Cupid, a couple other guys, and a first baseman with a really good power bat and a really good contact bat in Dylan Minnetee, and then an outfielder in Wesley Robertson, who I don't think LSU is going to get. There's more on LouisianaSports.net that you can read and maybe digest a little bit more. Google some guys' names that you see. If you're driving around and I'm just ripping off high school baseball players' names, that's going to be tough. But the moral of the story is I've grouped these on LouisianaSports.net in groups that if LSU can get half of them beyond the top one, you're not getting half of that top tier. If you can get two of those guys, it'd be incredible. I've got them in groups where LSU's prepared to get 50% of that group. And if they do that, they'll feel like they've built themselves enough depth. Jay Johnson intentionally got more commitments than he's going to have roster spots, because the guys he signs are going to be looked at by Pro Bowl. The majority of these guys that I've gone through that are 50-50 and on the fence, it's oftentimes like a 1.5 to 2.5 window. And if you've got families and agents and players that are convicted enough to tell $1.8 million that I'll see in 3 years, I'll see in 2 years, you get that guy. If you don't, and you've got a family, an agent, and a player who say their number's 2.1 and 1.65 shows up and they jump at 1.65, well, that happens. And that's when you feel like you've lost a roster spot. Jay Johnson wasn't willing to do that this time around. He's just overloaded it. And there's a reasonable chance that next week Jay Johnson's going to have some discussions with people that's like, hey, I don't have a spot. And it's just part of it. In this era with the schedule they've got, that's what's got to happen. So that's my look at the MLB draft. Again, it's there for free on the homepage, LouisianaSports.net. If you go to LouisianaSports.net, if you're watching this on YouTube or if you get around to looking at this later and it's not on the homepage because something's rolled it off, there's always a tab that's teams, LSU, and you can even go to LSU Baseball, and this will be front and center if you go to the LSU Baseball tab on LouisianaSports.net. So feel free to give that a look if you got some time and are interested in LSU's draft. Cranks up this weekend in Philadelphia, two-day event that should be massively impactful for LSU Baseball moving forward. Our Wednesday show is brought to you by Renaissance Homes and Pools. We'll come back with What If Wednesday next.
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0: 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It's What If Wednesday.
1: Space, reality, it's more than a linear path, where a single choice can branch out into infinite realities. Follow me and ponder the question, what if?
2: All right, so what if you could have one LSU offensive coordinator and one defensive coordinator? In its prime, we get that football has changed in the last 25 years for the next 10 years.
0: All right, they've had some good ones, obviously. On defense, you're talking about Muschamp under Saban. You're talking about Bo Pelini, who we got back. I don't think that's going to be the answer. But you're talking about John Chavis, who I thought did an awesome job up until the end when he decided to bail for Texas A&M. Obviously, you had Dave Aranda come in after that. I think that Blake Baker has done a great job. But for me, I just felt the best with Dave Aranda on the sideline. I just thought he was the best. It's a best of a good group, and I would go with Dave Aranda. Offensively, I'm kind of tempted. I know who his quarterback was, and it was a short time. I'm kind of tempted to go with Mike Denbrock. He has been consistent at every stop.
2: Notre Dame, yeah.
0: It's not the flashiest thing you've ever seen, but like the guy gets it. And so I'm looking at Gary Croton and Jimbo Fisher. I'm looking at Joe Sloan. I'm looking at Greg Stadrala. And like it's certainly not Cam Cameron. Like I think Ainsminger did a really good job, but and Matt Canada got a raw deal, I think. But I think I would go with Mike Denbrock.
2: Okay, so what if Joey McGuire from Texas Tech was given the SEC smoke he's been asking for?
0: I mean, if Texas Tech got dropped into the SEC, I think it'd be a rude awakening for him. You just don't get a lot of Arizona State into BYU, into Kansas State, into TCU.
2: Colorado in there.
0: Yeah, it's just not a lot of that. Now, there's certainly some that Texas Tech's miles better than Mississippi State. They're miles better than Kentucky. They're a good football program that would win plenty of games in the SEC. But if you took a couple of those games I was talking about out and you went to Tuscaloosa and or went to Athens and or went to Austin and or went to Knoxville,
2: Knoxville.
0: It's not going to go as well. You're not going 11-1. I don't think with that roster. So they would be okay. They'd be like LSU's been the last couple of years, but they're not in the playoff.
2: You feel like not as low as Arkansas, but right around where LSU is, would you say? SEC-wise?
0: Yeah, I think they'd be around where LSU's been. LSU's had a lot of talented dudes. They spent a lot of money in the portal, and they lose 4 or 5 games. Like, that's probably what Texas Tech would do. They're not they're not in Texas or certainly Georgia's class. Sorry.
2: All right, so what if you could pick LSU's 3 representatives for SEC Media Days?
0: Oh, definitely go with Levitt, 100%. Got to have the quarterback, and he's just an interesting story. I would not take Witt. Witt is gregarious. I would love to go over to Witt's house and let him cook dinner for me and hang out.
2: Big Crawfish.
0: But I've heard Witt talk enough to know he's going to give a really positive answer with a big smile on his face every time. And I like that, but I've seen it a lot, so I don't really need that. So I'm definitely in with Levitt. I feel like I would kind of like to hear from Winnie Watkins, who has no chance to go, but he was really good on AFR, gave some great quotes, and he's a big, good personality. Big plus, personality. He's got Kiffin Weiss stories he can tell me from being in that program at Ole Miss, so probably Winnie Watkins.
2: That was a deep pull. I didn't think he was going to go Winnie.
0: Yeah, and then I got to find somebody on defense there, I guess.
2: You want somebody that's been around?
0: I don't know enough about Ty Benefield, and he's probably the guy. Okay. I thought T.J. Dotter's a pretty good quote, and he's been at Clemson and Ole Miss. But I think that's reasonable. Let me go with Levitt, Winnie Watkins, and Ty Benefield is probably if I got Ooh. To pick for my content purposes to go to interact with him 1-on-1, because I'll get to talk to all three of those guys probably at two different stops to get content for the website and for the show. So those are probably the three that I'm most interested to talk to. That on top of that. Are pretty good quotes. Like, there are great players that aren't great quotes, and you don't need to be a great quote. I'd rather you go make 100 tackles or score 10 touchdowns, but those are the guys based on what I know about their quotes and their stories that I would probably like to hear from.
2: Yeah, the three transfers. I didn't think he was going to go that way. I didn't think he was going to pick the three transfers.
0: I would be thrilled if Bo Bordelon goes, and I hope he does. I've heard him
2: In
0: talk,
2: reality,
0: too.
2: In reality, he probably will be. Yeah. The real thing. So, what if Myers or Kelly decided soccer is their sport of choice and passion? What if Hunt becomes a soccer dad and coach?
0: So that's from the text line, I'm told. There's no way I can be the soccer coach past, like, second grade. And even if I was the coach into second grade, the kids are at a huge disadvantage because I don't know anything about soccer other than don't pick the ball up unless you got a different color shirt on.
2: Yeah.
0: And I do know understand offsides, but I don't think they do that in second grade. So I will be thrilled for them if they love soccer and have great friends and are excel in that and can make that their high school sport of choice. I have great high school sports memories, and if that's what they choose to do, that's what they're good at, awesome. Myers loved soccer last year, and I loved watching him play. It's not going to make me much Man U and Man City play in Saturday morning Premier League game. That's not going to happen. It's just not. But I'd be thrilled if they want to do that. I'll tell you where I am going to draw the line. Because I've seen parents do this. Okay. And it's okay if they do it. I'm just not. If one of my kids goes to Ole Miss or Bama or A&M or Texas, you will not find me grabbing a new polo from that school's bookstore to wear it on campus for their game day.
2: Really?
0: That is not going to happen. Now, if they play for the team, we'll have to have a new discussion.
2: Okay.
0: But if they're just going to school there, and look, there's lots of parents probably listening right now. They're like, oh, yeah, my kid goes to... decided to go to Bama and I got a Bama polo, or my kid goes to A&M and I go to parents weekend and I put on that ain't happening, boss. Not a freaking shot. Chris Marler, who works here, he wears SEC gear for schools that he does not pull for. And I'm like, I can't do that, man.
2: Yeah,
0: and
2: maybe, I can't do that either.
0: It may be wild to some, or some people that's childish. You're not going to find me putting on an Ole Miss shirt. That's just not going to happen.
2: Okay, well, I don't want to speak into existence, but let's just say Myers is the striker for Texas A&M.
0: Yeah.
2: Signs with A&M, right? His national signing day. Is Hunt Palmer there in an A&M shirt with an A&M hat smiling behind the camera?
0: I guess.
2: Family photo.
0: I guess so.
2: I mean,
0: I've got a white shirt. I got a Callaway golf hat I can wear
2: But everybody
0: that's
2: else
0: black.
2: Got A&M stuff on.
0: I don't like it.
2: But he's going there for the next 4 years. Well, 5 years. Got 5-5.
0: As long as he plays for the soccer team and doesn't wear a milk costume and scream and dance around the sidelines. How about that?
2: Okay, we could do that.
0: We can play soccer. Not yell leading. All right, let's talk to Dr. Jeremy Burnham. That's next.
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0: Speaking of Dr. Jeremy Burnham, he's with the good folks at Oxygen, and they want to help you out with the heat this summer. 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

0: closing out hour number one here, Wednesday edition of the Hunt Palmer. Always our pleasure to welcome on the team from Auctioner, Dr. Jeremy Burnham, good enough to give us some time this week. Joins us on the Jim's Firearms Hotline. Dr. Burnham, how are you?
1: Hey, I'm doing great. Good afternoon. Joining you from Seattle, Washington.
0: Ah, beautiful. Unfortunately, where the U.S.'s World Cup dreams died right there in the Pacific Northwest. Injuries have been a big talk in the World Cup, some significant, some very unfortunate in terms of the circumstances. I don't know if you saw this. Jordan Henderson scored a goal in the World Cup, went to jump over the signage on the side to celebrate, and he's going to miss the rest of the World Cup.
1: Well, you know, believe it or not, Hunt, these celebration injuries are more common than you would think. And if you really kind of go back and look over the last several years, just in Louisiana, we've seen several notable celebration injuries. And there's been some research on it. A colleague of mine actually did a study where he looked at some of the statistics around celebration injuries.
0: I mean, that's nuts. I mean, we've seen some in the past. There's a famous NFL quarterback that ran in for a touchdown and then headbutted the wall and sprained his neck and couldn't play. The Gramatica kicker who jumped in the air. Is ACL the most likely injury when guys are jumping on one leg and spinning around to celebrate or dancing?
1: Well, so believe it or not, the ACL is one of the most common ones. Ankle injuries are the second most common. They looked at how does it happen, what kind of celebrations, and you know, the themes that they found was usually when you're doing some type of a dog pile maneuver or somebody goes to slide into, say, like a celebration pile, that's actually the most dangerous. One-fourth of these injuries, 26%, require surgery. And so that's a number I didn't quite realize. But these have the potential to be just as bad as an injury that's sustained on the field.
0: This

0: screams to me. I don't know if you know this, but Will Wade at LSU basketball said one time they chart how many times per practice players land on either leg to see if they can help prevent injuries in this way. This screams like something Will Wade would have specialists in to look at about celebrations to make sure they don't get hurt. If y'all, there's a significant study on that. There's that is fascinating to me for sure. And another thing that's fascinating, you said you're in Seattle, but y'all are at another conference and presenting again on ACL research.
1: That's right. So the American Orthopedic Society for Sports Medicine, that's one of the main ortho sports med conferences. We're here in Seattle. They're having their annual meeting. Our research team and sports medicine team in Baton Rouge, some of our ACL injury prevention research was selected to be presented here. So super proud of the team. And, you know, I think we have world-leading elite sports in Louisiana. I'm glad to see that the sports medicine is getting recognized on the national stage as well.
0: It's incredible, incredible stuff. I know, look, we're in July and we're kind of starting to turn the page to football at this point. I know that a lot of youth high school teams will crank things up here in the next few weeks. The Saints are going to get into action here within the month. LSU is less than a month from practicing as well. And the heat here is something I was just talking about in our live read for y'all. But I know that's something that y'all focus a ton on. Is there anything that you would suggest specifically that folks, it's not just, hey, drink water and you know, make sure you take a break and get in the shade. Like there's a lot that goes into it.
1: Yeah, there really is, and there's a lot more data about it now than there used to be, so we're starting to understand it better. It's extremely dangerous. I think acclimation is probably one of the keys. We use a term called wet bulb globe thermometer, and so that's a thermometer that really tells us how much heat that the body's feeling. All of our partner teams, you know, we're able to provide them that data. You're seeing a lot of teams, even football teams, are shifting practice to the mornings. My girls run track and cross country, and they're running you know, during the summer, every weekday morning, they start their run by 6 a.m. with their team just to try to avoid some of those worst days. I think like anything else physical, it's just about consistency and not doing too much too soon, but being regularly acclimated to that and then being smart about the times that you're outside.
0: Well, congrats on the opportunity to present up there in Seattle. Enjoy a little bit of cooler weather and safe travels coming back. We'll talk in a couple of weeks.
1: Thanks. Hey, have a great day.
0: You too. That's Dr. Jeremy Burnham with Oxygen, who's mentioned running. I've gotten into a routine. When my kids wake up, it's nonstop the whole day. So I've just decided I'm going to knock out my running and a lot of my morning work before they ever get out of bed. It's light outside at like 5:15, and I usually run at about 5:40. It's actually kind of nice out there. It's a little bit muggy, but it's like it's kind of nice compared to what it is at 4 o'clock in the afternoon. So I would kind of suggest that. I will say this, Jordan. There is a couple. I don't know if I've mentioned this on the air. There's a couple in my neighborhood. There are only a few of us out there at 5:45 moving around. Like yeah. It's the same like four people I see in my neighborhood every morning. There's a couple that walks in what I believe to be their clothing for the day.
2: No way.
0: I am drenched in sweat. Now I'm running and they're walking.
2: It's still
0: like,
2: humid.
0: I would just be a mess if I walked around for 25 minutes. There, I mean, pants on, button down shirt, not sleeve, but button down like short sleeve shirt.
2: Oh no.
0: I support the effort to spend some time together and to get moving around at 5:45, but I'm not sure I can support the attire.
2: Can't hit the showers, man. No way.
0: And they might. Like that might just, they just don't really have any athletic gear and there are a couple that probably appears in their 50s or 60s to me.
2: Okay, so they might be retired, you think?
0: It's possible. Okay. I don't, maybe they just don't have any athletic wear and they're going ahead and getting a shower after that. But like, okay. I run by them every morning and I'm just like, that clothing would not work for me. It just would not.
2: As it shouldn't. Come on, man. A button up and some slacks?
0: My shirt was just absolutely drenched this morning. I didn't have a dry fit on. That's something I'll rectify tomorrow. Get out there in the mornings or in the evenings if you're going to move around, because obviously the heat is a big, big deal at this point in the calendars. Thanks to Dr. Jeremy Burnham for jumping aboard. That if you haven't seen that English football player, soccer player, get injured jumping over the signage, it's very Grammatica-esque. Same, it's kind of like what Mason Smith did in the Superdome, but he wasn't celebrating. He was just jumping over a pile. That was a tough scene in that one. All right, that's it for hour number one. I spent the first 30 minutes of the hour talking about LSU's baseball signing class. If that's interesting to you with the draft coming up and you'd like to get some names and see what LSU needs to get through the draft, I've written about it at LouisianaSports.net, and that'll be published on demand as well, wherever you find your sound. It's extensive, but there's a lot of it, and I think it's very important. So spent 30 minutes on that. Also, What If Wednesday, and thanks for Dr. Burnham to come on. We're going to talk some LSU football, the center position, and then Tyron Matthew and Virg Ausberry talking hoops. That's next.
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0: put together. 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
6: 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We're officially on the back half of the week, working towards the weekend. Appreciate you hanging out with us. Going to start up a new series in 15 minutes for LSU football. I've already done it on LouisianaSports.net. So if you were a reader and a listener, maybe a little overlap, but we invite you to go check those out. The one I wrote for Center, which we're going to do in 15 minutes, was like 2 weeks ago. So it's been a minute. There's a little bit of space between them, but we're going to go through every position on the football team. We'll get through media days, and we'll really be in the thick of it once we get back from Tampa in a couple of weeks. So time to get into that. And ESPN.com put together a breakout player for every NFL team. They came up with a Saint, and I added three to it. So we'll talk about some potential breakout players for New Orleans coming up in 30 minutes. Tyrann Mathieu has started a podcast called In the Bayou. And LSU has offered him a lot of access. He sat down with Whit Weeks. He sat down with Lane Kiffin. He sat down with Virg Ausberry. And when I was listening to that, I was thinking to myself, I don't get why Tyrann gets all the access. Tyrann was only at LSU for 2 years. I was at LSU for 5 years. Tyrann never won a championship outside of the SEC, which I won as the sixth man on a six-man team, the intramural basketball championship at LSU, over some of the football players. Now, I only played like 30 seconds in that game, but it seems like my accomplishments are pretty significant on campus. 5 years, won intramural basketball championship. He was only there for 2 years and won the SEC, got beat in the national championship game. I only had one chance at a championship game, too, and we won. Just doesn't really make sense that he gets all the access. Maybe it does, but there's good content there. You also go check it out, Tyrann with his In the Bayou podcast. And he was talking to Virg Ausberry, and there's one quote that stood out to me that I kind of took it and ran with it with my train of thought. My mind can kind of go crazy on these things. I did an aptitude test in, I think it was ninth grade, and I was in the 99th percentile in stream of conscious. Now, there are plenty of things that I'm in like the 11th percentile, spatial recognition and

0: bunch of stuff. I can't. Short-term memory stuff is terrible. But stream of conscience, I can think about something and keep rolling. And it's probably good for a two-hour radio show where I sit here and talk to myself. But my thoughts started going when Verge said this. So we'll play this clip of Verge Osberry, LSU's athletic director, talking to Tyrann Mathieu about LSU staying competitive, specifically with Will Wade in basketball and recruiting players.
1: And then we're just trying to figure out from the NCAA what's the rules. We'll live by the rules, because right now, there's really no rules and we don't know them. Yeah. And so that's the hard part for us, trying to figure out, you know, what we do and how we remain competitive. Yeah. You know, versus, you know, some people complain about, you know, Will Wade and the basketball players he signed. Well, if the rule is there and there's no rules against it, yeah, go for it.
2: Yeah.
1: And we're going to live within the rules there is. But I want to win. LSU wants to win, and we're going to be competitive here. Yeah. And I'm going to give my team a competitive disadvantage to other people in the country.
0: Yeah. I think for the athletic director to have that kind of mindset, that's what me, as an LSU alum, as an LSU, you know, fan, that's the exact mindset I want to have. I don't need you to go break the rules. Like, I've said many, many times that I was okay morally with Will Wade breaking the rules of paying players under the table in that era, because I felt it was the only way to truly become competitive in the landscape of college basketball. If you want to play with some of the best programs in college basketball, which I'm not suggesting that LSU did more often than not, like, they got clocked pretty good against Michigan State. Michigan handled them pretty well in the tournament. But you were competitive in the SEC. You were competitive with John Calipari. You were competitive with Rick Barnes. You were competitive with Nate Oates. Now, he beat you more than you beat him. But, like, you were competitive. And I was okay with going to get Trenton Watford and Cam Thomas and Naz Reid. I didn't really care how he did it because I thought they were all doing that. Now, you start, you know, doing things that are illegal, that I would call in-game cheating, that was beyond the landscape of what other teams were doing. If you were taking players out, if you were illegally filming practices, if you were doing things that were flagrant, that weren't what was just part of the basketball culture at the time, I would have had an issue with that. As far as paying players, I don't care. At this point, though, what Verge Osberry is talking about is just tell us the rules. We're happy to abide by the rules, and we're going to go out there and try to win, and we don't feel like there are, you know, enough communications to what the rules may be. And when he talks about the Will Wade thing specifically, like, I feel a little bit icky about some of it. But if it's deemed within the rules, I have no issue with it, other than it just feels a little bit weird to have 25- and 26-year-old players out there that are from different parts of the country that are here for a year and then bolt. But ultimately, the foundation of what Osberry is saying is, we're at LSU, we're here to win. And as long as you're playing within the rules, I'm glad you have that attitude. I want that attitude. I want my athletic director to have that attitude. And what's good with the Will Wade situation is that you got Jeff Goodman running his mouth saying that Will Wade, get out of college basketball. You're bad for college basketball for trying to do this kind of stuff. And what I would say to Jeff Goodman, and then to tie it back to Verge Osberry at the end, is like, if the NCAA says that these guys are ineligible and they don't play for LSU, well, what harm did LSU do? They tried to get a guy eligible. Everybody's going overseas. They found a guy overseas. They bring him here. If the NCAA says, well, he can't play, then you go play without him. But if the NCAA says he can play and it's within the rules, like, what's the problem? That to me is just an example of Jeff Goodman determining, well, I don't like Will Wade and I don't really like that, so you're bad for college basketball. Now, if you want to suggest that Will Wade, you know, starts strong-arming the NCAA and LSU gets saddled in court and all that kind of stuff, like, that blurs that line a little bit, and we'll cross that bridge if we need to. But Will Wade here initially did not have support from his administration. And that was evidence when Scott Woodward fired him. He didn't have support from the administration. You could feel that with Joe Oliva. You could feel that at the end with Scott Woodward. Joe Oliva said as much at the end. I should have known better. People told me not to hire him. And I'm sitting here listening to Joe Oliva going, I'm glad you did hire him. We were good at basketball for 5 years and we've sucked my whole life. So, but he didn't have support from his administration. At the end, he and Oliva parted ways. And at the end, he and Woodward weren't talking. And it was just toxic. And that's a hard way to go to work. And Will Wade still did it. And most people outside of Baton Rouge hated him for it. But he worked in an environment that was very, very difficult. And while I think that, you know, there are some intra-department politics with LSU men's basketball. I don't think it's toxic. I think it's just everyone assuming their roles. And I think Will Wade has the support of his administration. I know he has the support of the governor. I know he has the support of the chairman of the Board of Supervisors. And I'm comfortable with his relationship with the new athletic director, who was here when he got fired, but is coming out publicly on Tyron's podcast and saying that. And so I think Will Wade is being given a clean and supported slate here at LSU, which is just a comfortable thing to know, because we know at the end he was not working under those things. And that's important to me. LSU basketball is important to me. I really, really enjoy it. I've said this a bunch of times. You can cross a dot in my career path that lines up and is in line with LSU basketball, where I did my podcast when I was completely out of media, but I was just doing an LSU podcast in this building every morning at 6:30. Because I like LSU basketball, and it kept me kept me moving forward in media, even though I really wasn't. I was out of the business almost entirely beyond that 20 minutes a day. It's because I love LSU basketball. I didn't do it because I had to have the minuscule monthly check it got me. I was doing it because I love LSU basketball. And I want Will Wade to do well. And I think the job's really hard. And I think if you get more headwind from your own administration, it becomes even harder. I know Virg Allsbury is going to do everything he can do to make sure that football is successful. I know that Virg Allsbury quickly, upon assuming that job and finding a football coach, which he had to do immediately, took care of LSU baseball to an extent, was very, very much present with Jay Johnson. I know that Virg Allsbury and Kim Mulkey are on good terms. I know that Virg Allsbury is doing a lot of really good things, and I know

0: not as concerned with what it means for everybody, although that's a part of it. What does it mean for LSU? And that's what LSU's trying to figure out. And with this eligibility thing, we'll see. LSU's got 3 more weeks to submit the paperwork, and then you got to get those guys eligible by... They had to get the paperwork in by last week. Get those guys eligible by the time school starts, which you've got, you know, you've got a little bit of time, a month before camp, and then another 3 weeks before school starts. So 6-7 weeks. I'm comfortable with where LSU basketball is internally. And that's just not something you could say at the end of the Will Wade era. And it's just not something anybody gave any mind to with the McMahon era because they didn't have the support and the players. So I'm happy with that, to just be quite honest with you. And I heard that quote and it just got me to running down memory lane and then think about moving forward. It's good to know that LSU basketball is in a good place internally. All right, let's talk some football next.
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0: I'm telling you about Marucci. Look, it's hot out there, y'all. It's really hot. And it rains a lot in the afternoon. So if your kiddo, and when you come home from work, likes to work, you know, with you in the backyard, maybe hitting off the tee or working on some pitching, it can be quite warm. But if you get a membership to the Hitter's House over at Marucci, you can beat the heat. You can go indoors, take some swings in the batting cage, get some work in off the mound or in the circle. Youth baseball, youth softball, get some work in at Marucci. And the best thing is they're open 24/7. So if your kiddo's at home and wants to pop in during the day, can do that. You want to go in the evening after you're done with work, can do that. It's versatile, and it's a great way to beat our weather conditions, which in the summer can be pretty brutal on two different fronts. So if you've got a youth softball player, youth baseball player in your house that you want to keep practicing during the summer months, Marucci offers you a membership that gives you 24/7 key card access to the Hitter's House. Look into that. 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

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All right, we're going to start up a new series here called In-Depth Chart, where I'm going to go through every position on LSU's football roster and just kind of give you the lay of the land. It's not going to be something that is too much to digest day to day, but it's just a good snapshot of where the roster is, and I think a good way to ease back into the football side of the calendar, which around here is really July 15th through January 31st. Like, that is prime football action. There's football the other time, but that's when we're really focused on the pigskin. So we'll start at LSU with the center position, which I think was probably undervalued by the LSU fan base in terms of the construction of this roster. Because you're looking at the shiny bells and whistles of Sam Leavitt, and you're looking at, oh, there's Jordan Seaton. Oh, Prince Wilumanmielen got DJ Pickett to stay. Whit Weeks is coming back. Oh, Ty Bedefield, you got him. Look at all these receivers you pulled in. Former five-star, 1,000-yarder for Kansas State. Whoa, Ole Miss sent you wide receiver. Look at these guys from Hawaii and Old Dominion that everybody wanted. And then you got Harlan Berry and Caden Durham to come back, and Trey Des Green's locked in. You're looking at all these shiny toys, and there's Braylon Moore. So they'll come back. And that's not the most interesting thing, but it could be a very, very important thing for LSU. You're talking about a guy who has started 24 games in the ACC and 12 more at LSU. 26 games he's started in Power Conference football. He's 6'2", 300 pounds, and beat out DJ Chester for the center spot last year. He missed the vast majority of the Louisiana Tech.

0: that game. He was hurt a minute into the game. He also did not play against Oklahoma, but he played 623 snaps last year in 12 starts, and he graded exceptionally well in pass protection, according to Pro Football Focus, 81.1, with only one sack allowed on the season, and he was playing on a bum ankle most of the year. So you're talking about a guy who has been a starting center for 3 years and has allowed four total sacks as a starting center. He could have had a chance to go to the NFL. And like, he's one of those guys that is not going to get a lot bigger, not going to get a lot faster. He's got a ton of tape. It's not like NFL teams couldn't evaluate him. He's just a guy that would have probably struggled to make an NFL roster. And there's financial opportunity back in the college ranks that I'm confident he was offered and decided that was the best thing for his football life and his football finances to come back and anchor LSU's offensive line. Now, I want to talk about what's behind him, and then we'll talk about what the importance is of having a really good center in this offense. But William Satterwhite comes in from Tennessee as your backup center. He was a four-star recruit coming out of high school. He was a top 200 player by ESPN and Rivals. He played in 11 games over 2 years at Tennessee. Was not a starter, but did play in 11 games, and all of his offensive time came at center. He played 233 snaps at center. He's a little bit bigger than Moore at 6'3", 295, but he profiles very much as a center. He's a little lighter. He's a little more athletic, and he was a really big high school recruit. Has he played a lot? No. You also have a couple of young players who will add depth. Ryan Moret is very interesting. He was one of the Ole Miss defections that you probably aren't aware of. Like Corey Barber at wide receiver, yeah. Prince Uiagalelei, yeah, I remember him. Okay, yeah, Winnie Watkins, course. But Ryan Moret was one of the guys that was in the signing class that flipped. He came on AFR and sat in this studio and talked about his high school career. And keep in mind, like, he was a non-significant recruit nationally. Like, ranked in the hundreds in the state of Florida, three-star recruit. Like, not someone who was thought of highly. But Lane Kiffin and his offensive staff identified Moret as a Florida State champion in wrestling. And not just a Florida State champion, 29-0 in the highest weight class in Florida in Greco-Roman wrestling. He's 6'4", 300 pounds, knows how to play with leverage, can move, pretty athletic. He is an interesting story. And I think that's a guy that Kiffin and his team feel like they've identified. It was kind of in the weeds that flipped over to LSU. The other guy, the fourth guy at center, is Brett Bordelon. He's about 280 pounds. He's on the shorter side, obviously, Bo's younger brother. None of the recruiting services had him in the top 30 players nationally on the interior offensive line, but his dad was an all-SEC player, and, of course, his brother's been on the team for 4 years. He did not play any last year, but he's taken snaps at center and guard in spring workouts. So as you get Braylon Moore back, you've got a really good pass blocker, a veteran, and someone who's not going to be overwhelmed with this new tempo because Braylon Moore knows the ropes, okay? So, yes, this will be faster than he's ever played. But if you're going to play faster than you've ever played, do you want to do that with someone who has 36 career starts, or do you want to do that with someone with none? Like, you want to do that with a guy who knows how to command an offensive line and knows how to move. And LSU, everybody on this roster, Sam Levitt, Harlan Berry, Jace Brown, Tre'Dez Green, Jordan Seaton, everybody is going to have to learn, other than Winnie Watkins, how to play this fast. And I just would rather have a fifth-year senior center under center to do that, to know how to quickly identify blitzers when you're trying to go quickly and make sure that everybody is on the same page. And he's not a huge risk in terms of snapping the ball. How often do you see they move a guard to center and he's not comfortable snapping the ball and you snap three over the quarterback's head in the same game? In college football, you see that all the time. I don't have to worry about that with Braylon Moore. So this is I am confident in Tampa in 2 weeks, not one outside of Baton Rouge media person is going to ask me about LSU's center. Not one. And we're probably not going to talk a lot about it in August. But as I look at what's important as I look at how poorly LSU played at times on the offensive front last year, as I look at the transition to tempo that LSU was looking at, and I look at Braylon Moore's decision to stay, it was a big, big deal. And so I think Braylon Moore is going to be a key piece to LSU, and I hope that he can stay a lot healthier than he did last year to help keep this LSU offense cooking. I think William Satterwhite is the obvious backup choice. And then I think Moret and Bordelon will battle for time at center. And I think Moret is only a center. He only played center in high school. Bordelon can probably play both. But you've got right now an all-SEC caliber center and an SEC veteran now, with Satterwhite being a third-year player, as your backup. In this era, in any position, that's about as good as you can do. An all-SEC level player at the front and a proven veteran. Well, not a proven veteran, a veteran with SEC pedigree to back him up. You've got two young pups waiting in the wings, but I do think that's a really, really good thing for LSU, and I'm as comfortable with that position as almost any out there, as long as Braylon Moore is healthy. His floor is exceptionally high, and I think that's exactly what you need at the center position for LSU. So I'm confident and comfortable in that role. And you may say, well, at this time of year, you're comfortable with everything. I'm not. I'm uncomfortable with depth at corner. I've got some concerns on the defensive interior with the defensive line. Like, we'll get to it position by position, and I've written it a lot at LouisianaSports.net. But at center, I like the starter, and I'm comfortable with the way the depth slots behind it. I think that's a good spot for LSU, and it's a good spot for us to start here with our in-depth chart. We'll do a series every single day. We'll get to guard tomorrow, where you've got a battle at left guard. You've got a big-time transfer at right guard, and I think an interesting spot on this LSU roster that we'll get to on tomorrow's show. If you want to catch our LSU content in terms of audio and video, wherever you find your podcast, Hunt on LSU, all these will be uploaded onto that channel. So subscribe to it. If you want your LSU football fix daily, you can catch it right there. You can also find our Saints coverage at Hunt on Saints if you're looking to do that. Our next segment's going to be on the Saints. We'll see you then.
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0: 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Such a short drive from here in Baton Rouge. Such a short drive from over in Pointe Coupee Parish. Such a short drive from, obviously, over there in the Felicianas, where St. Francisville is. 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

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All right, ESPN.com has a piece up about one breakout player for every team in the NFL. And there are a lot of options for the Saints. And I want to say this before I get to the pick of ESPN.com, and I'll discuss that, and then I've got three more to add. When I think of breakout, I think you've got to significantly outperform your best year. So, like, I don't want to hear Chris Olave here, because he would have to go for 2,100 yards and 14 touchdowns to break out. He's already been a 1,000-yard receiver. I don't really want to hear, like, Travis Etienne is a breakout. Like, he runs for 1,000 yards. This is what he does in the NFL. You'd be hard-pressed to get me to tell you that you're going to get a breakout year from Juwan Johnson. You got to significantly outperform. I don't think Carl Branderson or Chase Young would be a good call here. They've already had double-digit sack seasons in the NFL. Well, if they go for 19 sacks, we'll talk about it. But if they go for 9.5, like, that's a nice season. I wouldn't call it a breakout. So I would say you'd have to significantly outperform your best year to break out. So ESPN went with Quincy Riley at cornerback. And the blurb says the Saints struck gold in the middle rounds last year. They found two solid starting defensive backs, Riley and third-round safety Jonas Sanker, to fill out a defense desperate for talent. Riley has an inarguable nose. That's a tough one to read out loud. Inarguable nose for the football and a great pound-for-pound strength. I'd like to see him experiment with some slot reps following Alante Taylor's departure in free agency, but he's more than sufficient as an outside corner and a coordinator Brandon Staley's zone-heavy scheme. Sanker might end up as a better breakout player as he's first in line to replace Alante Taylor in the slot. So I flipped a coin and landed on Riley. Okay, I like Riley as a pick. I think Quincy Riley at cornerback has a real chance to be good. It would not surprise me in the least if we look back on this season at the end of January and go, you know, Quincy Riley's the best cornerback on this roster. That would not surprise me at all. Kool-Aid McKinstry has not earned that from me. I'm hopeful that Kool-Aid's awesome this year, but he's got more time, and I've seen less plays, I think, from Kool-Aid

0: than I have from Riley. I've seen more of Kool-Aid, the back of Kool-Aid, some touchdowns being caught. Quincy Riley had a little bit of that last year, but he's a nose for the ball. I like Quincy Riley as a potential breakout candidate. I have three more that I went with that I think could significantly outperform what they've done in an NFL uniform. The first two are kind of obvious, I know, but I think the jump could be massive. For one, it's very obvious because there's no baseline. It's Jordan Tyson. But would it be a big stretch if the first-round pick from the first 10 broke out? And I'm not talking about 600 yards and three touchdowns. Like, that's just a nice, solid rookie year. Nice job, good pick. I'm talking about 1,100 yards and seven touchdowns. 1,100 yards, nine touchdowns. I think it could be a huge year for Jordan Tyson relative to his rookie class, and I would call that a breakout. I think that's an obvious pick. I'm not looking for bonus points for that, but I will put it out there. I don't want to just completely dismiss that. And the next one's a little bit as obvious, too, before I get to the last one, but that's Kelvin Banks. It would not shock me at all if 9 weeks into this season, I looked up at Pro Football Focus and saw some elite grades from Kelvin Banks, and we saw some people who watch this tape, Baldy and all those guys who watch these tape, going, "This, they got something here." Last year, you saw some praise. You saw, hey, this guy looks the part. He's athletic, great feet. He's done a great job in pass protection, but there are some rookie moments. These guys that are on the edges, they're freaks. They're almost impossible to deal with. And so when you get beat as a rookie, no big deal. But I think with a year under his belt, in the same system, with the same quarterback he played with at the end of last year, with a real veteran entrenched next to him on the left that can really play and knows what's going on. And oh, by the way, veteran running backs that can help him in a way too, and two veteran tight ends that you brought in that are going to be around him in the pass protection game as well. I think it's possible that Kelvin Banks could really break out in his second year and become a Pro Bowl caliber left tackle. Like, it would be a big leap, but I think it's really possible because I liked what I saw from him last year, especially towards the end of the season. So Quincy Riley is the ESPN pick. The last two first-round picks are my first two guys, but okay. Here's the third one that I think would be a big boon to New Orleans because of his age, the position that he plays. It's Danny Stutsman. If he could break out, then you've got Caden Ellis, who's in his 30s, Pete Werner, who's, you know, in his prime, obviously, but has never been a Pro Bowl caliber player. If Stutsman, like, pushed one of those guys and became impossible to keep off the field, you could have a new leader emerge on your defense. Cam Jordan's about to be phased out. Tyrann Mathieu's gone. DeMario Davis is gone. I'm kind of looking around for leaders. And you've got Cam this year, and Justin Reed is a leader. And I'm not saying Caden Ellis is not a leader. He was on this roster previously and can come back and as an over 30 player can help you out. But Stutsman is cheap. He was super productive at Oklahoma. And plugging that guy in the middle of your defense for three more years than the contract on top of that would be awesome. And I think you saw some things last year that indicate that's possible. He was blocked to an extent with Werner and DeMario on the field. And you've got some other guys. Zay Stallbird plays some. And you've got some other guys. But Stutsman got his chance in the preseason. And you're like, oh, okay, yeah, our Stutsman, they drafted him. That's good. And he obviously made the team. And he got some chances later in the season. And he's not the most athletic guy you've ever seen. But he's got incredible football instincts. And what I noticed from him in his college days at Oklahoma was he just got people on the ground. And ultimately, that's kind of what you're looking for, right? Like, that's something that DeMario Davis just did. He got people on the ground. And I think that Stutsman, because you don't have a star at linebacker. Caden Ellis is a good NFL player. Pete Werner's a solid NFL player. You've got some of those depth pieces, but maybe Stutsman can be the centerpiece of the next great Saints defense. And that's a breakout candidate for me that I would really like to see. So if you're looking off the beaten path, that's kind of where I'm at. Shuck would be the most fun. It would have to be a really good season for him to break out. And that would be the most impactful on the roster. But I'm not going to call for that just this second. I'm going to call for those three guys that I said. And if you could get Quincy Riley, Jordan Tyson, Kelvin Banks, and Danny Stutzman, just maybe three of those guys to really step forward and up their level of play from anything that they've seen at the NFL level, which to Tyson is zero, but he's got a lot of potential. This is the foundation. This is what you're looking for to propel the franchise up three notches on the rungs. You start at the bottom pretty much here, but these are guys young with talent and some of them with significant playing time. Riley, Banks, and Stutzman played a good bit in November, December last year. That could be the group that starts to help propel this thing forward as New Orleans attempts to get younger, cheaper, more dynamic, and improve their place in the NFC. So those are my four guys as breakout candidates for New Orleans. Jordan, what do you got on? Who's the most likely of those to drastically elevate? Like, I don't think that's like potentially Tyson or Banks could make the Pro Bowl. Stutzman's not making the Pro Bowl, but he could wrestle a starting spot away. Like, who's the most potential breakout of that group?
1: Definitely would have to be Riley, just off where. I mean, I
0: he's
1: would say
0: start.
1: Banks. Yeah, he's going to start. He's going to be out there. I would say Banks has the most potential to be like the legitimate stalwart of the offensive line and really what you drafted him as a top 10 pick to be. So you would want Banks to be that. I think Riley. I think you know, it's a lot of smoke towards his name right now. A lot of people, you know, give him his praise right now. It's that time of the offseason where people are just like, oh, you know, this guy right here, you know, and then the season comes and they kind of forget about him. But I think that you wouldn't want to forget about Quincy Riley this year because that means he's doing his job. You would run, you know, like, hey, Quincy Riley was out there? Like, no, yeah, he's been out there the last three games. You're not even calling his name.
0: I wrote about LSU's returning corners today in Pickett and Woodland.
1: Yeah.
0: And I was like, they got a lot of action because Delane was not getting action. So if that's with Quincy Riley, if he doesn't have a lot of stats like that, maybe a good thing.
1: Here's a
0: better question. If you grab Tyler Shuck, brought him off to the side, and inject him with Troop Serum, said, I got to have your answer.
1: Yes.
0: Would he rather a big-time breakout Pro Bowl performance from Jordan Tyson or Kelvin Banks? Which one would he prefer?
1: Jordan Tyson's his boy. He's been saying that Jordan Tyson's his boy. But I feel like as a quarterback, you want to be protected, and that's his blind side.
0: Yeah.
1: I know Jordan Tyson's his boy. You know, they watch the games together. Yeah. They're having dinner and all this. That's cool. But I think if you want to have a long career, you want Kelvin Banks to become a Hall of Fame left tackle. So I think you would rather Kelvin Banks take that leap to be his guy, his bodyguard.
0: There's no doubt about that. It's a fun question to ask, but there's really no doubt because – if Tyson's not, well, you still have four other receivers.
1: Hey, you got a lot of
0: if Banks is no good, what am I doing now?
1: We're in trouble.
0: I got to put Fuaga back, and I got to, I mean, that's a disaster. So,
1: Ruiz to tackle or something? I'd rather saw my eyeballs.
0: Well, you got to turn the TV off at that point. You got to go watch soccer. You got to watch soccer if that's the case.
1: Who wants the Prem League?
0: Yeah, you got to watch the Prem League if you got Caesar Salad over left tackle. That ain't going to get it. That dog certainly will not hunt. So there's your Saints for the day. You can check it out at Hunt on Saints if you're looking for your Saints content. They're inching towards reporting for camp here there in Metairie. We'll come back and close out the show next.
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0: 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Segan at Perkins. Go play some golf. Have some fun this weekend. Get some friends together. If you don't want to spend 5 hours in the hot sun trying to find your ball somewhere, go play at Swing Easy with four of your buds. Bring some cold drinks over there. 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

0: 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Again, 252-7745. 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It's Renaissance Homes and Pools. All right, we're chugging towards the finish line here on a Wednesday edition of the Hunt Palmer Show. Appreciate you hanging out with us. Let's finish things up and take it or leave it.
1: Take it or leave it.
2: Today's hottest stories in sports, news, and sometimes even Hunt's life. The question is, will he take them or leave them?
3: All right, so Justin Verlander posted today that this will be his last season in the major leagues. In 21 seasons, he's won 266 games, 3 Cy Youngs, 5 strikeout titles, and the MVP. So is Verlander the pitcher of the generation? Take it or leave it.
0: I'm going to leave it.
3: Okay.
0: And that might be wrong.
3: Well, you have.
0: It's three guys to me, and I don't think I'm forgetting anybody. It's Verlander, it's Scherzer, and okay. It's Kershaw. I feared one of them more than the other two. Now, Verlander spent most of his time in the American League, so I didn't have to play him as much as a Cubs fan. I was petrified of Scherzer.
3: Okay.
0: He threw 98. He threw ridiculous sliders. His changeup was elite. And look, Verlander had a lot of that too. And he may outpace Scherzer from a career numbers perspective. In fact, I'm confident he does. I feared Scherzer more. If the historians looked at it, they would probably say Scherzer was third on that list, and the Verlander and Kershaw are the two from this generation. But I feared Scherzer the most, and so I would go with him.
3: All right, so in his 6-4 loss, the Tampa Bay Rays on Tuesday night beat the New York Yankees. The Yankees whiffed 17 times, becoming the first team in American League history who batters hit that mark in back-to-back games. So starter Ian Seymour of the Rays, one of the 5 Rays to take the mound, struck out 12 batters in 5 1/3 innings. He's the first pitcher on any team that had that many Ks through 5 innings against the Yankees in the last 50 years. So are the Yankees just in a slump, or are they going home early in October? Take it or leave it.
0: I'll leave it on terms of them going home early in October. It's early. And okay. It's not early. It's the middle of the season, but it's a small sample size. The Cubs fell off a cliff for a month. They could not function as a baseball team in May. They were atrocious. Water has found its level.
3: The storm's gone.
0: They've done that. Even though I don't think it's sustainable because their pitching's all hurt. But it's just every team has a lull. The Cubs in 16 are my barometer for that. They were a freight train. They were the best team in the league. They won the World Series. They were awesome. And they had a 3-week span before the All-Star break where they just fell flat. And they had a hard time winning. And it's just part of it in a long season. So the Yankees have some talent. They'll be fine, but they're playing terrible right now.
3: All right, so Pringles is releasing limited edition hot dog buns inspired by three hot dog buns inspired by 3 chip flavors. So the buns are going to come in sour cream and onion, barbecue, and honey mustard. They'll be available through 2 online drops with a purchase of basically $7 for a 3-pack. So they're going to come in the container. By the way, it's only 1 bun. They're going to come in the individual container. So flavored Pringles, hot dog bun, sour cream, onion, barbecue, and honey mustard. Take it or leave it.
0: I'm going to take it.
3: Oh, wow. All right, here we go. We need some claps.
0: The barbecue bread sounds weird to me.
3: Sounds very weird.
0: Although you put barbecue sauce on bread all the time. I'm intrigued by the sour cream and onion because I love sour cream and onion Pringles so much. And I just feel like putting a salty dog on that is going to be okay.
3: Right.
0: Honey mustard.
3: That's a little too much for me. I'm not going
0: to
3: lie.
0: I'm willing to try it. It's flavored bread. It's not. I promise you it's not terrible. I promise it's not terrible.
3: Okay.
0: I'm not suggesting it's better than just a plain hot dog bun, but I feel like it's probably not terrible.
3: But out of the three, you're going sour cream and onion.
0: I'm the most curious about that. If I was playing it safe, I would go with barbecue. If you were asking me to pick their best seller, I would go with barbecue because that's just a natural thing. And like people put barbecue sauce on it anyway. Barbecue. But if you're asking me to try one, I'm going to try sour cream and onion out of curiosity.
3: Okay. And is there any type of way you're going to dress that one up or are you just going to...
0: With the flavored bun, I'm going to be a little bit hesitant to put ketchup on sour cream and onion.
3: Okay.
0: Like I'm going to be a little hesitant to do that. I know some people say you can't put ketchup on a hot dog.
3: What?
0: I do.
3: Oh, who
0: that's
3: says
0: a big,
3: that?
0: Oh,
3: say
0: big
3: that?
0: Thing.
3: Oh, they go hate me then.
0: Don't
3: huh?
0: go to Chicago.
3: Oh, they go hate me. Huh?
0: You'll get kicked out.
3: Oh,
0: run out of town on,
3: really?
0: on a red line. Yeah, you can't put ketchup on a hot dog.
3: Wow. They go hate me.
0: Yeah, so they can't do that. But yeah, I would go with that. Is that that's all we got?
3: That's all we got. That's it.
0: All right. Fun show today. Listen, if you're an LSU baseball fan and you know that the MLB draft is coming up this weekend, it's a big, big time for LSU baseball. I took the first 30 minutes of the show today and I went through almost LSU's entire class. There are about four guys in the end that I didn't get to, but almost the entire class and talked about their situation. There's some guys LSU has very, very little chance to get. There's some fringe guys that they would love to get. And then there are some sections of like right-handed pitchers and infielders where they'd like to get half or so. And I went through the whole thing. You can read about that at louisianasports.net on the homepage. There's a preview that's up there. The draft's this weekend, so you got some time to go, and you can look it up and look through Google and see all that. And then you can listen to it on demand at Hunt on LSU as well, and of course, on YouTube. Check that out. If you missed any of the other show, it's Hunt Palmer Show on demand, wherever you find your sound. That's it for us. We're back tomorrow. Musso's about to drive you home. Have a good Wednesday.
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6: Lisi. The NCAA sent a letter of inquiry to Cincinnati centered on former quarterback Brendan Sorsby's time with that program. Sorsby ruled permanently ineligible by the NCAA this spring after admitting to placing thousands of impermissible sports bets over the past 4 years. He spent two seasons with the Bearcats before transferring to Texas Tech. Three teams stand above the rest when it comes to LeBron James' NBA free agency decision. ESPN's Shams Charania reports they are the Cavaliers, Heat, and 76ers. The Eastern Conference, certainly a better situation, believes NBA.com senior writer Steve Ashburner.
7: Just because the West is so deep, so if you were to go to a Denver or a Minnesota, is that going to put them over the top against San Antonio and Oklahoma City? I don't know. That's a heavier lift as I see it. Whereas in the East, my personal, and I guess it's a sentimental favorite, if he could go to Cleveland.
6: Ashburner on the Rich Eisen Show. James will not be making a decision quickly. Justin Verlander, the three-time Cy Young winner, Tigers righty, announced he'll retire after this MLB season.
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0: After further review, AFR here on a Wednesday presented by Goodwood Men's Sexual Wellness. Musso in for Moscona, Luke Foster, Paul O'Neill along for the ride, and we are fired up to have you along for the ride here as well. Good show coming up for you here today, man. Number one player in the transfer portal, LSU outfielder, Beano Waters will be on the show at 4:15. Fired up for that conversation with Beano. Dalton Wasserman will be with us here in about 13 or so minutes. Get Dalton's thoughts. He was part of the team that put together the top 50 college football players for Pro Football Focus. Three LSU guys on the list. We talked about that a little earlier in the week. Circle back with Dalton. Get his thoughts on LSU. But really the SEC and kind of college football as a whole as it relates to that list. So looking forward to those two conversations here a little bit later on in the show. One NFL draft analyst had some of the highest praise for Sam Levitt. So we'll get to that a little bit later on in the show. And we got a bunch of recruiting updates to get to here as well. It's funny, we had Shay on yesterday joking about dead period. And here we are yet again, just another day with a couple different recruiting tidbits. So we got a bunch to get to, and we'll go ahead and start the show as we do every single day.
1: It's time to pop the top on another edition of AFR with Bud Light. Drink easy.
0: And we will start with, well, one of those recruiting updates. So when we had Shay Dixon on the show with us Tuesday, we covered a lot, talked about Jaden Andy and that commitment, how he fits, LSU safety room, all of those things. We talked to Shay about the proposal or the framework, I should say, for a potential legal tampering period in college football. And then as we were getting out of that interview, asked Shay, all right, like, here we are.

or it's July. Things typically, you know, there's no more OVs. Like, you're in a dead period when it comes to that. But what are we watching the rest of the month? Like, if there's one thing you had to pick that we needed to know that we were watching for the rest of the month, what was it? And Jay said, well, we're on five-star watch. And included in that is Easton Royal, but really included in that is Jalen Brewster. And that's what I want to talk about here to start the show. Brewster, over the last couple of weeks now, let's say the last week and a half, there's really, really, really been a lot of smoke around LSU flipping the number one player in the class of 2027 away from Texas Tech and in to their own class for 2027. Defensive tackle, again, number one player in the, I mean, basically Lamar Brown from a year ago. Now, Lamar Brown's going to play an edge at LSU, but you understand, like, that's what you're dealing with here. He's committed to Texas Tech, has been since last year, but LSU has turned up the heat, and where there's smoke, there's fire. And when I say smoke, there's smoke, and it's not just from the LSU side. It is national smoke as well. Steve Wiltfong last week, we talked to Shea about this when he was with us on the show last week. Steve Wiltfong last week sat down with Jalen Brewster's father and got him on the record about the recruitment and the push LSU was making, and he was extremely complimentary and gave a bunch of high praise to not only Lane Kiffin and Kevin Peoples, but also Ed Orgeron. And that's really where this started. So Jalen Brewster made his official visit to LSU the same week that Ed Orgeron was hired. Remember, there was the picture that kind of went, you know, viral of those two outside of Mike the Tiger's cage. And it was that really kind of put this into overdrive for LSU. And ever since then, it's just gone further and further and further. So Wiltfong talking to Jalen Brewster's father, who is a major player in this recruitment. Like, that is kind of the guy leading the charge in Jalen Brewster's family on where this decision goes as well. So getting him on the record and the high praise he had for LSU staff, including Coach O, that was massive. Last week as well, Inside Texas, which is Texas's On Three account, sent out a report citing a source in Dallas-Fort Worth that Jalen Brewster and Texas Tech were going to mutually part ways, and that LSU was the leader at that point to flip him. Now, obviously, there's been no decision made, but that just gives you the scope really over the last week and a half from the national standpoint of the steam that this is picking up. We talked to Shea Dixon about it last week. We talked with Shea this week about Jalen Brewster. And then today, over at On Three the Bengal Tiger, Shea had another update titled Five Reasons LSU Has a Realistic Shot to Flip Five-Star Jalen Brewster. And Shea goes through a bunch of things. He talks about the communication with LSU and Jalen Brewster, not only holding steady, but increasing, how the relationships continue to be furthered, and how they're, you know, stronger than ever. Finish line is approaching. That's something that I really kind of want to talk about, because when we had Shea on Tuesday of this week, and we were talking about being on five-star watch and Royal and Brewster, Shea said that he would put it at a better than 50% chance, a better than 50% chance right now, that Jalen Brewster makes this decision public, whether he's going to stick with Texas Tech or flip to LSU by the start of fall camp. So you're looking at the rest of July and maybe right into August. Why? Well, because, you know, LSU and Texas Tech are going to go into fall camp. I'd like to have that decision made. But also Jalen Brewster is going into fall camp, you know, at his high school and going into his senior year. And you see all the time these players wanting that to be done, wanting to get that done, enjoy their senior year, chase a state title, all of those things, sign early in December and move on to the next phase, of their football career. So a better than 50% chance we know the decision come fall camp, whether he sticks with Texas Tech or flips to LSU. That's from Shea Dixon yesterday when he was on this show. Now you look at this and you say, all right, They're continuing the conversations. There's mutual interest from both sides. That was one of the interesting things in Shea's update today, is that both sides are initiating conversation, which, I mean, you can never go wrong there. That shows the interest
is real and the interest is mutual. The thing I will say, though, is this is a player who is committed to Texas Tech and has had every opportunity to come out and say, yeah, I'm committed to Texas Tech. We're shutting it down. That's where I'm going to be. And he hasn't. And that's another thing that shows you how real that interest is with LSU. And I would tell you, just from, I mean, watching recruiting, you know, like most of you do, the longer something like this goes on, while a player is committed to a school, that can only be good for the team he's considering flipping to. Like, the longer this goes on, you have to feel that favors LSU, because it just drags out the process and it allows LSU to continue to strengthen the relationship. And it's not just the coaches. I mean, you got Lamar Brown tweeting at Jalen Brewster. Come on, man. Like, come on. Come play with me. Come play with Richard Anderson. Come play with Deuce Gerald. Look at the defensive line class we signed last year. The four of us, we can be the future. Boy, that's a future you really get excited about thinking. You really get excited thinking about, I should say. But it's everything. It's a full court press from LSU. And the longer this goes on, the longer they can keep that full court press on. And again, the interest is clearly there. Otherwise, it's a guy who's been committed it's a guy that's been committed to Texas Tech for over a year, or at least since last year. And the flirtation continues. So this has really picked up steam from his official visit and the addition of Coach O. And it has been pushed kind of into overdrive, it feels like, the last week and a half, where you look up and it feels like you have a Jalen Brewster LSU update almost daily at this point. So it's something to absolutely watch. It's something that we will keep watching. And if you don't think it's a real possibility that LSU flips him, news for you, you're not paying attention, because it's more than a real possibility that LSU flips him. Hopefully we'll know something by the start of fall camp. That'll be done. Now, again, number one player. You probably see this go all the way to signing day, just because no one's going to stop. I mean, he's committed right now. No one stopped, right? So it very much feels like this is come down to LSU, Texas Tech. We just await the final decision. Hopefully we'll have that here in the next couple of weeks or so, as LSU gears up, and Texas Tech for that matter, gear up for fall camp.

0: trending pretty well right now for your Fighting Tigers of LSU. We'll keep you posted there. All right. We're going to grab a break. We'll come back on the other side. It is a Wednesday edition of AFR presented by Goodwood Men's Sexual Wellness. When we get back, Dalton Wasserman, he's going to hop aboard Pro Football Focus, their top 50 players in college football ahead of the 2026 season. We'll get Dalton's thoughts and how it shapes the landscape of this upcoming year. 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
0: All right, we roll along here after further review on a Wednesday, presented by Goodwood Men's Sexual Wellness. Musso in for Moscona. Set to be joined here by Dalton Wasserman. We had him on the line. Call drops. So we're going to call him back real quick, get him on the line. And in the meantime, though, want to have Dalton on.

Football Focus. I mean, they do it every year. They go with all their metrics and they craft, top 50 college players ahead of the 2026 season. Dalton was part of that process. It was him and Max Chadwick. They also host a podcast together. So figured we'd get Dalton on, and they unveiled it kind of each day throughout. I mean, this started back in June and they finished it late last week. So just kind of coordinating with Dalton to get him on. And today's the way it went. There's three LSU players on there that we'll get Dalton's thoughts on, but really kind of want to look at this with him as well, just from a college football standpoint, SEC and abroad, mixing in the LSU. We have Dalton now with us. Of course, you can get him on Twitter, X at CFB Dalton. I think we have Dalton now. Dalton, can you hear me? Okay, I think, go ahead, calling back one more time. I don't know what's going on there. Give it one more opportunity and see if we can get him on the horn here. So sorry about that. There's a few technical difficulties. We kind of went through this a little bit earlier in the week. Sam Levitt, Jordan Seaton, and Tre'Davious Green were the three LSU players, obviously, that made this list from Pro Football Focus. One thing I found really interesting that I really hope we can get this set with Dalton is when it came to quarterbacks, the first SEC quarterback didn't appear until number 9 on the list. And I think we all look at the SEC right now and Manning and Chambliss and so on, Levitt, so on and so forth. And we look at it and go, I think it's probably a pretty good quarterback class. So, all right, I think we have Dalton now. Dalton, can you hear me?

Why does it keep dropping? Okay. I guess calling back one more time. I mean, I'm drowning here right now. Okay. One moment.

0: All right, we're going to try with Dalton one more time. Again, apologies here. But, you know, like I was saying, I think with the quarterback, we all look at the SEC. It was a really good quarterback league. Look what you have. And again, that's not even counting Gunnar Stockton, right? I mean, you have Marcel Reed, veteran guy, coming back. So that was just interesting to me to see them kind of land a little bit later on in this list. But I think we're gonna connect with Dalton here. Let's see. All right, Dalton, can you hear me?
1: Yep, gotcha.
0: All right, man. Sorry about that. Very much appreciate you you taking the time today. Dalton Washman's with us, co-host of the Preferred Walk-On podcast. The Preferred Walk-On College Football Show. It's him and Max Chadwick. They also do some work from Pro Football Focus, and that's why we have Dalton on here. Pro Football Focus released their top 50 college football players ahead of the 2026 season. Dalton, before we dive in, can you give us a little insight on how y'all use the PFF metrics and everything to compile this list?
1: Yeah, I mean, there's a lot of different factors that go into it, and basically Max and I just kind of sit down in a room and kind of parse through all of them, right, and figure out between the grades and the, you know, things like wins above average and, you know, yards and touchdowns and all the basic stats and then the general just impact the guy has on his team. I mean, there's a lot of factors that go into it, and narrowing it down to 50 for the entire country is a tough task, but feel like we did as well as we could on it and, you know, kind of let the critics have their way with it.
0: So I want to ask you about the three LSU guys that are on there, but I'm going to come back to that because one of the things that did strike me was the first SEC quarterback appeared at number 9 with Arch Manning. I think it's easy to look at this SEC quarterback class and see Manning and Chambliss and Leavitt and Reed, you know, and Gunnar Stockton. I was a little surprised by that. How do you view this SEC quarterback class in 2026?
1: I mean, it's clearly very talented. All those guys you just mentioned, not even to name, you know, guys like Lenora Sellers in South Carolina, and, you know, Byron Brown at Auburn. I mean, there's so many great players who have put up huge numbers over the last few years. John Mateer looking for a bounce back as well. But, you know, I feel really good about the supporting cast, especially that Arch Manning has and the way that he played the second half last year. Trinidad Chambliss, obviously, with what he did throughout the season and deep into the playoff last year for Ole Miss. And, I mean, it's such a good group, you know. It's a really athletic group. There are a lot of dual threat players like Manning and those other guys and Mateer and Sellers. So I think you have guys who are going to put up a lot of big time numbers, and it's just going to depend on which team built the supporting cast the best around it.
0: And putting this list together, did it confirm or deny any assertion you may have had about a team heading into the 2026 season?
1: I mean, there's a few that stick out, right? I mean, you've got some major pieces at Texas like Manning and Cam Coleman and Colin Simmons, right? The Oregon Ducks out there in the Big Ten are absolutely loaded. I think we got 3 of their 4 starting defensive linemen in that mix, as well as Dante Moore and Jamari Johnson, a great tight end that they have. And they got a lot of other great players on that team. You know, Ohio State, as usual, is loaded with Julian Stan and Jeremiah Smith near the very top. But, I mean, you got some talented teams. I also think it's a pretty wide-open national title race, and that list is pretty indicative of that, right? When you talk about a bunch of SEC teams that are capable, probably about three teams in the Big Ten that are capable, right? Miami down in the ACC, they're as loaded as ever. So I think when you're talking about a wide-open race that doesn't have a clear favorite, that's what you're looking at here.
0: Let's dive into some of the LSU guys. Sam Leavitt was the highest ranked for LSU. It came in at number 41. Obviously coming off the injury, and I mean, down year because of that a year ago. He's fully cleared now per LSU. What is a fair expectation for Sam Leavitt? Like, what are you watching for from the Tiger signal caller?
1: Look, he's as physically gifted as any quarterback in the country, right? You look at his rushing ability, the ability to escape the pocket with his legs. You look at his much arm talent, especially as loose and, you know, odd that he can give you the delivery from those odd angles outside the pocket. He's got as much talent as anybody. He's just got to clean up the footwork and the accuracy. And last year, what he fell into at Arizona State was just trying to really carry the offense too much by himself, right? Kind of do the Patrick Mahomes thing and do everything, feeling like he's got to save the team every play. So I think Lane and Charlie White, they're just going to have to figure out how to get him to play a little more often within the structure of the offense. We know he can do special things outside of the pocket, but the ability to play on time and have clean footwork and put the ball where it's supposed to be accurately, that's what you're looking for. If he does that, again, he's as talented as anybody in the country. He could be in the Heisman race.
0: Jordan Seaton was the next LSU Tiger on there at 43, which I think I think Dalton, just to be honest, caught a lot of LSU fans off guard. I mean, you look at, you know, all the mocks and whatnot at this point. And I know the draft is way off and a mock draft isn't worth the paper it's printed on. But you're seeing Jordan Seaton a lot in the first round. Why did you check in at 43?
1: Honestly, he's just got to round out the game a little bit more. He's as good and athletic a pass protector as we have in the country. Just got to get better in the run game, honestly. When you look at the last 2 years at Colorado, and that's not just him. That's that entire Colorado team was basically incapable of running the football, and the offensive line was a big part of that. So, you know, if we feel like he can get a little bit stronger in his true junior year and he can improve, especially that LSU run game that struggled last year, if we see a big improvement on that offensive line, Seaton will probably be a big reason for it. But the pass protection gets him into the top 50. What kept him out of, say, maybe the top 20 was just the run blocking. Got to be a little bit better up front in that department.
0: Then, of course, Tre'Dez Green came in at 49. People love to talk about Tre'Dez Green, so I'll just leave it open for you to do that, Dalton. Tre'Dez Green, go.
1: I mean, 6'7" guys are not supposed to be that athletic and have that, you know, that level of catch radius in the hands and all the things that he gives you, especially down in the red zone. And I think he's going to get unlocked even more with a more stable offense, a fast-paced offense that's going to put him all over the formation, give him one-on-one matchups. We've seen it with Lane Kiffin before. He's had some talented tight ends. Saquon Wright at Ole Miss last year was really good, but Green is freakish, man. I mean, you talk about a guy who can win one-on-one matchups, get down the scene, get to the back corner, whatever you need him to do. I think Kiffin's going to have a lot of fun utilizing him because he's really the big size threat in that system. Got to get a little better as a blocker for the NFL game. But in this wide-open system with the tempo they run it, Green's going to be a serious problem for opposing defenses.
0: Chatting with Dalton Wasserman, of course, on Twitter, X, at CFB underscore Dalton, co-host of the preferred walk-on CFB show. Does some work with Pro Football Focus as well. Dalton, when you put together a list like this, you kind of mentioned it right off the top of the interview here. Man, it's hard to whittle it down to 50. Who are some of the guys who just missed out that we need to keep an eye on here as 2026 progresses?
1: Man, I almost got to go back through and see. I mean, the quarterbacks especially were so stacked. I mean, there was a handful of quarterbacks that you feel like really, you know, that you know, within our 8 to 14 range on our quarterback list, right? You talk about, I think about guys like Noah Fifito, who's been so good for so long in Arizona. Think about a guy like Drew Mestemaker and even his number one receiver, Wyatt Young, at Oklahoma State coming up from North Texas. I think that could be a very explosive offense this coming season. So I think, you know, a big theme really for college football this year and for next year's draft has been, man, look at all of the quarterbacks. Look at all of them, and there's always breakout stars, but some of those kind of stick out to me, especially when you talk about guys like Fifita or Mestemaker or even a Bear Bachmeyer from BYU. Those guys are all emerging stars of that position.
0: All right, Dalton, I have one more for you in regards to the SEC. And I ask this just because, man, they're not really getting any headlines, but I'm scrolling this list, and I just see player after player from the University of Georgia. Is Georgia somehow underrated so far this offseason?
1: I think it's just because they're not the team that always makes the big splashy moves in the transfer portal, and they don't have the controversy that surrounded teams like LSU and Texas Tech and all of that. It's almost like they're so good we take them for granted, right? But you're going to get the constants from Georgia, right? They're going to get solid quarterback play. They're going to have a really good run game. They're going to have a top 10 defense in the country. The back seven on defense is outstanding. And really, when it comes to Georgia, you kind of take them for granted, just going, okay, they're going to be among the final 8 teams standing, and we'll see if this year they can finish it off. But I think there are some real questions about, you know, the receiving core. There's not a lot of proven production there. Can they be explosive enough in the passing game? Do they have enough of a pass rush on their defensive line, or are they going to have to manufacture that? So they're really strong. They're going to win at least 10 games again, and it's one of those things you almost chalk up. In a world of variables in college football, Georgia is one of the very few constants, and I think this time of year people are finding a reason to not pick Georgia to go a long way or to win the whole thing, and as always, they're going to be right there in it.
0: Well, picking Georgia kind of actually seems like the safe bet. I'd go out of my way kind of to pick Georgia. I feel like at this point they're going for 3 SEC titles in a row, or Kirby Smart's Bulldogs. And I'm sure he's very happy that nobody's talking about his team as they just kind of lie in wait. Dalton Wasserman on Twitter, X, at CFB underscore Dalton. Pardon me. On Twitter, X, at CFB underscore Dalton. Preferred walk-on CFB show. Get him over there. And also as a contributor of Pro Football Focus. Dalton, we appreciate the time, man. Thank you for hanging with us during the technical difficulties again. We'll talk soon.
1: Absolutely. Appreciate you as always. Thank you.
0: Of course. That is Dalton Wasserman. It's that further review presented by Goodwood Men's Sexual Wellness here on a Wednesday. Musso in for Moscone. Moscone will be back on Monday. We've got to go around the SEC still. There's another development in the Brendan Sorsby saga, although this one doesn't have anything to do with Texas Tech. So we'll talk about that a little bit later on here in the hour as well. But before we hit the break, AFR is brought to you by Rouse's.
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0: All right, we'll grab a break here. We'll come back. We'll go around the SEC. Still have to get to Beano Waters, LSU outfielder and number one player in the transfer portal. He's going to join the show a little bit later on there in the second hour. So you have to leave. Come back for that. Looking forward to that chat with Beano. I mean, he is kind of the linchpin of that LSU transfer portal class. We still have to get to that as well. Right now, we'll grab a break, come back. Around the SEC is next here on AFR.
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7: Well, the CSC and the NIL Clearinghouse, NIL Go, they've released another update on the numbers from NIL deals that they've accepted and, approved and rejected since their inception back in June of last year, 2025. So the rejected dollar amount has now gone up to $90 million. So since June 11th, 2025, when NIL Go, the CSC, all of that, the clearinghouse was launched, they've rejected $90 million in NIL deals. Contrast that to an approval of $355 million. So again, the majority of these deals that are going through, they're getting pushed, that are being submitted are getting pushed through this clearinghouse. Could they do things a little bit faster? Sure. But the majority of the deals are still getting pushed through, which isn't surprising. Now, of course, the deals

0: have to be over $600 for submission, you know, to NIL Go. But that's interesting. If you just look at the most recent 61-day period, May 1st through June 30th of this year, 34 million of those $90 million deals were rejected. That's where 34 million of that came, was just in the 61-day period. But also, $113 million in deals were cleared. So, I mean, it is still the vast majority. What's interesting is the average deal that was approved during the 61 days was $14,792. The average deal that was rejected was slightly over $51,500. So you're not talking about, you know, there's big deals, there's small deals. You average them out, obviously. But it's also, and only two deals are in arbitration. That's the other part of this. Why it's such a vast disparity in what has been approved and, you know, rejected is deals get rejected and then they're available for resubmission. A lot of it is, it's just, you know, there's a little bit of issue with the deal and how it's written with the NCAA bylaws. And you can go and correct that and resubmit it, and the problems are normally worked out. So again, could it be a swifter process? Sure. But I mean, for its purpose, it's hard not to look at it and say that it's not working. I mean, the majority of these deals are getting pushed through. They just need more employees and need to move this along, a little bit faster. But I wouldn't expect that to happen. It's always going to be a slow and grinding process. But as long as the deals are getting approved, when it's all said and done, I don't think you're going to hear much gripe. All right, we're going to go around the SEC here in a moment. But first, Relief Windows. 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
0: All right, it's at Further Review here on a Wednesday. Musso in for Moscona. Let's go ahead and knock it out. Let's go around the SEC.
2: Around the SEC, bringing you the biggest news from the nation's best conference. The Florida Gators.
0: Florida, they picked up a commitment from four-star cornerback Raheem Floyd. That was Tuesday evening. He made that announcement, made multiple trips to Gainesville. Number 22 cornerback and number 170 overall prospect in the class of 2027. Finished his most recent high school season with 55 tackles and one pick. 26th commit for the current Gator class.
2: The South Carolina Gamecocks.
0: South Carolina has received their first commitment for the 2028 signing class. That is wide receiver Joseph Jet Gibbs. He's really fast, hence the nickname. Committed to the Gamecocks on Tuesday evening. Again, said first commitment for the 2028 cycle. Florida, Kentucky, NC State, Rutgers, Vandy, Virginia Tech, Wake Forest all had offers on the table. 6'1", 187-pounder, number 60th ranked wide receiver in the nation, number 10 prospect in the state of North Carolina. He'll be a Gamecock.
2: The Alabama Crimson Tide.
0: Alabama, they also got a commitment for the class of 2028. That is in-state linebacker Raekwon Butler. He announced that decision Tuesday evening to join the Tide. He also held P4 offers from Tennessee, Auburn, Mississippi State, Vandy, Ole Miss, Florida State, and more. Currently unranked by rivals, but with that offer list and a commit to Alabama, he obviously won't be unranked very much longer. He is actually the fourth commit for Kalen DeBoer in Alabama for the class of 2028. Multitasking going on over there in T-Town.
2: The Ole Miss Rebels.
0: Ole Miss baseball scored a win in the transfer portal. That is Sacramento State left-handed pitcher Sean Carey made that news public here on Wednesday morning. Chose the Rebels over rival Mississippi State. 6'2", 180-pounder. 41 innings a year ago. 64 punch-outs. Really good arm that they just got. Tied Sacramento State for the most appearances on that team. Had an ERA of 4.5, a 3-2 record, and 2 saves. We know how good that Sacramento State pitching staff was. They came here, won a series, and shut down the LSU offense.
2: The Arkansas Razorbacks.
0: And a quick note here, Arkansas basketball, their Thanksgiving Day matchup against Michigan State has officially now been announced. That was made official Wednesday. Razorbacks and Spartans, they'll tip off Thanksgiving Day, 3:30 Central at Little Caesars Arena in Detroit. It's part of the CBS Sports Thanksgiving Day Classic. It will follow Bears-Lions. Second year in a row, the Hogs and the Spartans will play. They played in East Lansing a year ago. Sparty won that one 69-66. The game in East Lansing, part of a home-and-home series. John Calipari says the plan is for Michigan State to play at Bud Walton Arena in the 2027-2028 season. So last year in East Lansing, now a quote-unquote neutral site game in Detroit on Thanksgiving, and then next season, Michigan State will make the return trip to Bud Walton. There you have it. That is Around the SEC here on a Wednesday edition of AFR presented by Your Goodwood, Goodwood Men's Sectional Wellness, yourgoodwood.com. We'll grab a break. We'll come back on the other side. Close out hour number one, the latest in the story of the summer that just won't die. Yeah, that's right. We have more Brendan Sorsby news. That's next on AFR.
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0: So while this entire Brendan Sorsby saga was going on with Texas Tech, and boy, didn't that last a long time. One of the questions that was being asked is, all right, yeah, Texas Tech, they're obviously in the wrong here, and yet he should not be able to play. But hey, what about Cincinnati? All right, like the betting was happening there too, and he bet on his team when he was at Indiana and then went to Cincinnati. Anything going to happen to them? And it really got ratcheted up even more when Brendan Sorsby's agent went on radio and, well, said, hey, Cincinnati knew about this. Like, they knew that this happened. Paraphrasing, but that's, I mean, basically what he said. Cincinnati was aware of his betting. They didn't get him help, and they let him play. And obviously, that's just going to ignite a firestorm. And now, the NCAA, made public Wednesday. Ross Dellinger was the first that I saw have it. He had a long piece up at Yahoo about Texas Tech and them smoothing over their reputation with the Big 12. And their, you know, I don't care, whatever. But this nugget was in there. So I'll give credit to Ross. He was the first one that I saw with it. The NCAA has sent a letter of inquiry to Cincinnati centered around the former quarterback's time with the program. It's not an official opening of an investigation, but that is the first step. And now it's up to Cincinnati to respond to the NCAA's inquiry with all the documentation and evidence that they've probably requested in said inquiry so they can determine if an investigation is needed. For what it's worth, a Cincinnati spokesperson declined comment, but then provided a general statement. So they declined to comment and then commented. Quote, we have had continuous conversations with the NCAA since the initial reports related to impermissible sports wagering began. As we have stated before, we do not believe any athletics official or staff member was aware of any impermissible sports wagering. Look, I'm not here to tell you what the NCAA is going to do if Cincinnati knew about this. Brendan Sorcer doesn't play there anymore. What are you going to do? Make them vacate their wins? Find them? Do something along those lines? Take some scholarships? Okay, fine. I'm not going to sit here and, you know, act like that's nothing and just hand wave it away. The vacating wins is nothing. We all watch the games. We know they happened. That's never been any.

0: anything, it never will be. But if, you know, they end up having to incur scholarship fines or things of that nature, that's significant for a program, you know, obviously like Cincinnati, really any program. And what you might even see is revenue share penalties potentially there, right? I mean, that's an NCAA, the revenue share is an NCAA thing. That's the NCAA sharing revenue with those member institutions. Could you see a fine potentially there? Maybe. But my whole thing with Cincinnati is his time there's done. He's ineligible now. He won't play for Texas Tech. He'll go prepare for the draft, maybe play in the UFL, and then start his NFL career. Because a team is going to eventually take a team's going to take a chance on him. Whether they give up draft capital, which I don't know if they're going to, or they sign him as a UDFA, he's going to get an opportunity in the NFL, and that's great. So my whole thing kind of with the Cincinnati thing is, all right, yeah, like if they knew and they knowingly played an ineligible player, then yeah, some consequences involved there. I'll leave that up to the NCAA. And while they're pretty much powerless against players now, because, you know, temporary injunctions and of the sort of there, the NCAA goes to court against the player, they lose. They obviously still have authority over their member institutions and can punish them as they see fit. So it's worth noting, and it'll be worth following this portion of this as well. Now that Cincinnati has officially been served a notice of inquiry from the NCAA, will that result in an investigation? Probably. But what comes of it? I don't know. And I mean, is it really anything of consequence? I could imagine the penalties would be pretty stiff, just given the fact that it's the one rule, right? That's the one thing that everybody all agrees on. Can't do that. And if you knowingly played him, given his history, that's a big problem. And the NCAA could come down pretty hard, I would imagine, on Cincinnati in the future of that program with restrictions, like we said, scholarships, rev share, all of that. So something to monitor, just the latest involvement, of Brendan Sorsby and his saga that has just dominated, really, the sports news cycle here in the fall, not just summer, I should say, not just the college football news cycle. So there you go. You're up to date with the very latest. All right. That's just about going to do it here for hour number one of AFR. Beano Waters, LSU outfielder, number one player in the transfer portal. He's set to join the show here with us in about 30 minutes or so from right now. So stick around for that. When we get back, we'll switch gears to the New Orleans Saints. We haven't touched on the Saints yet today, so we'll switch gears with the New Orleans Saints. Breakout player on the defensive side. One national analyst took a stab at it. Guy he picked might surprise you. We'll look into it, break it down, see if we agree, disagree. What would a breakout for this guy mean? We'll tell you all about it next here on AFR Sports Center. It'll get you caught up on your national headlines. Then we're back for hour two. It's a Wednesday edition of AFR presented by Goodwood Men's Sexual Wellness, yourgoodwood.com. Hour two is next.
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15: I'm Christine Lisi. The NCAA sent a letter of inquiry to Cincinnati centered on former quarterback Brendan Sorsby's time with that program. Sorsby ruled permanently ineligible by the NCAA this spring after admitting to placing thousands of impermissible sports bets over the past four years. He spent two seasons with the Bearcats before transferring to Texas Tech. Jason Tatum finally broke his public silence on the abrupt ending of his longtime partnership with former Celtics co-star Jaylen Brown. Tatum said Brown's trade to the 76ers was tough, but he's proud of what they accomplished together. ESPN NBA insider Shams Charania.
16: It is a tale of two different people. And for the longest time, over 10 years, 9 years together, they both worked amazing on the court together. But like over the last year or so, that personal relationship, it was as close to like, you know, not existent as you could have. But on the court, they were amazing, hard-working professionals together.
15: Shams on Mad Dog Sports Radio. Three-time Cy Young winner, two-time World Series champ, and Tigers righty Justin Verlander announced that he will retire after this 2026 MLB season.
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running hour number two after further review here on a Wednesday, presented by Goodwood Men's Sexual Wellness. Musso in for Moscona. Luke Foster, Paul O'Neill,

0: along for the ride and fired up to have you along for the ride as well. 1 hour down, two more to go here on this hump day edition of AFR. Jam-packed first hour. I mean, we had an update on Jalen Brewster and LSU's pursuit of him. Dalton Wasserman hopped on. Brendan Sorsby, another update there, as Cincinnati is now the target of the NCAA in this whole Sorsby saga. So we still have a ton to get to. Beano Waters, LSU outfielder, number one player in the transfer portal. He'll be with us here in the next segment right around 4:15 or so. Really looking forward to that conversation with one of the newest Tigers who figures to play a massive role in 2027 for Jay Johnson and his squad. But we begin hour number two with some chatter about the New Orleans Saints. Ben Solak over at ESPN took a stab at picking a breakout player for all 32 teams in the NFL. When it came time for the New Orleans Saints, scroll down, you see Quincy Riley. Of course, Quincy Riley, mid-round draft pick there for the Saints a year ago, was a rookie last season, played in all 17 games, special teams and on defense, really emerged into a starting role defensively as well at one of the cornerback positions for the New Orleans Saints. All in all, you look up 35 tackles, 10 passes defensed, an interception, a good rookie year statistically for Quincy Riley. But if we actually look back, it wasn't always great for Riley in times. It's not always going to be for a rookie, especially at the cornerback position. There are going to be growing pains there, and he went through his fair share. It's interesting, though, looking at him as a potential breakout candidate for the Saints, because I think if you polled Saints fans, if you polled Saints media, who is the breakout player for the New Orleans Saints, you leave it open-ended like that. You might get some players on offense, like, oh, you know, Jordan Tyson or whatnot. But if you conducted that poll and you focused it solely defense, I think the majority of them would tell you Jonas Sanker. I would tell you Jonas Sanker. He's filling the Alante Taylor role. We saw the production that a guy like Alante Taylor got out of that spot. Jonas Sanker, likewise, Quincy Riley was a third-round pick last year, went through his rookie year, really shined, had some really nice moments. Like, I think that'd be the majority of people's answers. That'd be my answer. So you look at it with Quincy Riley, and it's really interesting because there is some breakout potential there for Riley. I think what you have to ask yourself, though, is what does breakout look like? I think we all sit here, we see Quincy Riley's size. He's 5'11", sub-200 pounds. Third round pick. I don't think any of us envision Quincy Riley breaking out to the point where he emerges as a true number one cornerback in the NFL. Okay. I think the majority of us look at Kool-Aid McKinstry opposite him and think the same thing. They both can be really solid number twos in the league. I think that's a fair assertion. So you look at that and you go, okay, he breaks out, comes really good number two. Well, Saints still need their number one. What would have to happen down the line in order to do that? And what would you end up doing maybe with Quincy Riley? Well, maybe he's part of a deal somewhere because he was able to break out and you can win games in the meantime with him. Maybe that's Kool-Aid McKinstry and you keep Quincy Riley. Maybe you end up not falling your way here lately and you roll with those two for the foreseeable future. But I think a breakout is possible for Riley. When you look at his season from a year ago, it started out really on special teams. He got his first snaps defensively week 3 at Seattle. And then by week 6, he was starting at the right cornerback spot against the Patriots. And from there, he had a handful more starts. He was just in and out of the lineup. All in all, you look, you see Quincy Riley for the New Orleans Saints as a rookie played 592 defensive snaps. He had over 100 more just on special teams, but as a rookie, 592 defensive snaps for Quincy Riley. And like we said, yes, there were growing pains, but you did see down the back half of the season him really start to improve. And Kellen Moore was asked about that. This was back on December the 4th of 2025. Kellen Moore was asked kind of about the emergence, the progression of Quincy Riley up to that point in the season.
1: You just see the consistency show up more and more. And so, I think he's just been a really steady player. He's got great instincts in the passing game. Obviously, he's attacking the football. He's got a history of ball production, which I think will continue to show up more and more. And so, for him, he's just going to keep growing, keep getting better. There's a physical component of this thing, playing corner in the NFL, that people are going to always stress you and challenge you with. And so he's got some great opportunities to continue to grow there. And so but I thought he's done some good stuff.
0: All those things that Kellen Moore just mentioned, Ben Solak mentioned in his write-up, talked about the nose for the football. I mean, you heard Kellen Moore talk about the ball skills. You heard him talk about being a strong player. Solak mentioned pound-for-pound strength is fantastic with a guy like Quincy Riley, especially, being 5'11", 195 pounds. He's not going to get out-muscled out there. I mean, he's a strong, hard-nosed football player. The thing Moore mentioned was the consistency. You see the consistency, and down the back half of the season, you really did. So three out of Riley's five highest graded games per Pro Football Focus came in the last four games of the year. One area you really saw him improve in: tackling. And zone scheme that Brandon Staley likes to run, you're going to have a lot of opportunity to tackle. Over the course of the last eight games of the season, Quincy Riley missed one tackle as charted by Pro Football Focus. You compare that to the first seven games of his season on defense, where he missed five. Five missed tackles in his first seven games on defense, one in his last eight. That is great improvement. Say what you want. Competition. Yep, understood. But that is something to build on if you're looking for breakout. He also vastly improved coverage-wise. Same thing. Three of his top five graded games in coverage came in the last four games of the season. Again, competition, I understand. But that is something you can build on if you're looking for breakout. The other interesting thing is he's going to play outside. Jonas Sanker is going to get that crack to replace Alante Taylor in that slot star role. Quincy Riley is going to play outside. Just look at a year ago. Now, yes, you had Alante Taylor, but there were eight snaps on defense for Quincy Riley in the slot. That's it, eight. 570 out wide at corner. That's the role they're going to continue to play him in, especially, again, with the zone-heavy scheme that Brandon Staley likes to employ. But I look at the tackling, I look at the improvement in coverage down the back half, and I go, yep, there is breakout potential. That is a player who got better the more he played and got a lot of valuable experience. The question is, if he is that breakout, what does it look like? Like, does he break out and emerge as another cornerback on your team that's a solid number two option? That's what I think. I mean, I look at that, I think the Saints have two number two cornerbacks. They did add Martin Emerson, obviously, in free agency, but we'll see how that veteran kind of fits in here. Maybe he competes, takes a few reps from Riley. I don't know. We'll see. But it is intriguing because he, like a lot of players on the Saints defense, ended the season on a high note. Competition be damned, he ended the season on a high note. It's still the NFL. You're still going against professionals. So that is a very intriguing player to watch as the Saints go forward here in their offseason, into training camp, and he goes into his second year. You hear it all the time. Year one to year two, it's where the biggest jump comes in the NFL. Quincy Riley's part of that. We'll obviously see just how big of a jump he can make when the Saints get ready to hit the training camp field. July 29th is their first practice. They'll report on July the 28th. gets closer and closer with each passing hour.

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0: Well, Jay Johnson continues to bring in a portal haul here for LSU this offseason. Ranked number one this class right now per 64 analytics. And a large reason for that is Eno Waters, LSU outfitter, number one ranked player in the transfer portal. He's up on Cape Cod right now playing a summer ball, but yeah, a few weeks or so, he'll head down to Baton Rouge and start his LSU career. Bino's good enough to join us for a few moments here on the show. Bino, we appreciate the time, man. How are you?
1: Absolutely. Yeah, thanks for having me on. It's a good day. Summer's sunshine here in Cape Cod, and it's been a fun summer. So,
0: yeah, Bino, yeah, you know, they say Cape Cod's not a bad place to spend the summer up there on the Cape. There's plenty to do, good baseball, beaches, food, all of those things. I want to get into your summer and how that's going, but let's just start kind of first off the top with an easy one. You enter the transfer portal, you choose LSU. Why? Why LSU?
1: I'd kind of listed out some reasons on why I wanted to go to these top three schools, which are Texas A&M, Texas, and LSU. And then ultimately I went on three visits and narrowed down my decision to Texas A&M and LSU. And LSU was a little bit more further ahead with the MLB development side of things, like what I wanted to do with my career. So it came down to LSU, and I was super excited about my decision and ready to, you know, hopefully go win a natty there.
0: Why did you decide to enter the portal? I mean, two

0: really good years at Notre Dame, and you were a household name in college baseball. What went into that decision to leave the Fighting Irish and seek a new opportunity?
1: Yeah, I think it. Everyone talks about being selfish in their career. I've talked about it on a couple of their interviews, but I wanted to do what's best for my career, and I felt like that the SEC team and a new set of coaches was going to be able to develop me and to the player I want to be, and the player I've dreamed of being since I was, 8 years old. So super appreciative of what happened at Notre Dame, and I'm super excited to get on with this next step.
0: You did get to play LSU this past season over there in Jacksonville. Any memories, anything stand out from that matchup when you, the Irish and Tiger squared off?
1: Yeah, their preparation pregame was pretty unbelievable. Like, everyone was out on the field, doing their warm-up. And then as a team, like, it was just very organized. And then the fans are unbelievable. Like, everyone was traveling. There were probably 8,000 fans that traveled to Jacksonville to watch that weekend there. So that was pretty cool to see. But obviously then I didn't know I was entering the transfer portal, so it's kind of crazy to look back.
0: Had a knock in that game, too, did Beano Waters. He had a lot of those over the last two seasons up there with the Fighting Irish. Of course, Beano Waters is our guest, LSU outfielder, number one player in the transfer portal when he committed. Get him on Twitter, at Beano Waters. What was it like being recruited by Jay Johnson? I mean, he's got this reputation of just an absolute maniac and menace on the recruiting trail. Any good anecdotes, any stories you can share?
1: Yeah, I think Coach Johnson is the hardest working coach I've ever talked to in my life. He was the first call, actually, when I entered the transfer portal. I got a call from Baton Rouge, Louisiana, so I was like, oh, this has got to be LSU. So I answered the phone, and we were on the phone for 40 minutes and had a pretty good call there and talked about personal, what I was looking for in the portal and things like that. But yeah, he's unbelievable when it comes to recruiting. He really knows how to pull a player in the right direction and kind of lay out what they're looking at.
0: You know, you often hear recruits, this is really in any sport, basketball, football, baseball, it doesn't really matter, in any sport where recruiting happens, that first offer or the first visit or the first call, does that mean a little extra? I mean, you mentioned there that LSU's was the first team to call you. Is that a little something special?
1: Yeah, I think so. I think that obviously LSU showed interest right away, so that kind of opened my eyes up a little bit. Like, wow, one of the premier programs in the country called me the morning of me entering the portal, so that was pretty exciting. But I think the order of the visits it didn't really matter because I know what I wanted, and I made my decision based on what was going to best fit me. But definitely the first call in the portal was eye-opening. It was exciting to, kick off with LSU.
0: Let's talk about the visit a little bit that you took to LSU. What stood out? What was really the pitch there from Coach Jay and the staff?
1: They kind of laid out what they wanted to do with me. They kind of explained it's going to be a 10-month business operation type deal. So I would be there for 10 years, hopefully get drafted after this upcoming year. And they laid out month by month and what they wanted to do with my swing and how they're going to develop me in the outfield and essentially how we're going to go win a national championship with me kind of in the middle of that lineup. So they kind of just put all the pieces together. And obviously you see we've gained a lot more portal guys after I committed. So it's exciting to, see all the puzzle pieces fall together.
0: Have you been able to interact with any of the other portal pieces, maybe up there on the Cape? I know Dawson Park obviously is up there as well. I mean, there's a Eddie Yaman who's on the team. I think I saw a picture of you two in Fenway Park, correct?
1: Yeah. I've met a lot of those guys. Yeah, I talked to Dawson pretty frequently. I talked to Jason. Played Jason the other night. Eddie and Cade Curlin from Florida. So I've talked to pretty much all those guys that are up here.
0: Before we get back to your summer, I do want to ask you a little bit more about LSU. But your game, if I asked you what kind of baseball player is Beano Waters, what would your response be?
1: I would say a hardworking player that's going to go out on the field and give you 100% every day. I feel like my talent is good enough to show up every day, but I think I work harder than most people in the weight room and most people in the cages. So I think that my game translates a little bit better just because of how hard I work.
0: All right, let's talk about it. You're on Cape. I mean, obviously that's the thought to be looked upon as the premier summer baseball league. How's the summer been going for you?
1: Summer's been fun. The Cape is beautiful. I'm in a great spot at Chatham, and coaches are actually coming up here to watch us here after the draft, so I'm excited for that. And, I mean, getting to play future teammates and watching them play has been fun, too.
0: You've just been in most of your time corner outfield. Has it been left or right mainly in the Cape for you?
1: Yeah, it's been left for pretty much every game beside one.
0: All right, I have to ask you because I'm a Red Sox fan. What was it like getting to play in Fenway?
1: It was pretty cool. That Green Monster's not as there's bigger than you think when when you're out there. It's pretty big. So we only had a couple guys leave over the Green Monster. Backside would have been tough for me, but it was fun to hit UP out there. And, we actually saw a couple of the players working out on the field, so that was cool.
0: Did you have to play any balls off the Monster? I mean, you get some crazy ricochets off that thing, Bino. Like, it could shoot the complete opposite way once it hits that wall.
1: Yeah, it hit a light a couple times, and it was like shooting in random directions. So I think it's something you got to learn as a player when you're out there. But obviously, only being out there one time, it's kind of hard to gauge what it's going to do off that wall.
0: Pretty cool experience, man. It's one of the the most historic ballparks in the country. It's an awesome experience to get up there and go play. What have you been doing outside of baseball up there on the summer? I mean, there's a lot to do up on the Cape here.
1: Yeah, Chatham's a great area, so I've been able to actually get out to the beach and kind of explore downtown Chatham, so that part's been fun. I have a great host family, and they've taken me out to dinner a couple times. There's been a great restaurants around here that we went to. I'm trying to think what else. There's a whole bunch to do. The golfing, pretty much the whole deal, like, there's a bunch to do up here.
0: All right, wait, how's the golf game? How's the golf game for
1: it's
0: being
1: not
0: watched?
1: Great. I slice it every time, so I get a little frustrated. I've got the lefty slice, but we're working on it.
0: All right, man, sounds good. You know, you mentioned the restaurants. I got some good seafood up there on the Cape, but I promise you, when you get down here, we're going to hook you up with some really, really, really good seafood. Heck, you might have.
1: Awesome.
0: Did you have any when you came down on the visit?
1: I didn't know. They kept talking about gumbo when I was there, but I didn't get any.
0: Oh, you'll get some of that in the fall, man. Football tailgates, all of that. I mean, it's going to be great. You're gonna love it down here. Bino Waters, LSU outfielder. Of course, you can get him on Twitter or X at Bino Waters. Bino, we appreciate the time, man. Thank you for taking some time with us to chat here on today's show. Best of luck to you the rest of the summer. Obviously, best of luck when you get to LSU, and we'll stay in touch, all right?
1: Yep, thank you. Absolutely. Thanks for having me on.
0: Of course, that's our pleasure, Bino Waters. LSU outfitter, enjoy that conversation, man. It's he's having a great summer up there, and it's awesome that he's been able to interact with his teammates. When him and Eddie Yaman, they're on the same team. They're both with Chatham, so I mean that's awesome. And I mean, look, what a guy for him to be on a team with, like Eddie Yaman. First of all, he's a good player. I mean, had some really good moments for LSU this past season, but he's like the ultimate clubhouse guy. Like that's Bino Waters' first introduction in a sense to, kind of to the LSU clubhouse is already being on a team with Eddie Yaman. So, I mean, that's awesome. Love the honesty about the golf game too, man, but I excited to get Bino Waters down here. And I mean, look, that's a man. LSU's gotten some big fish in the portal. Landon Hood, Angel Aya. Don't get any bigger than Bino Waters. Talking double digit homers, 350 average, high RBI total, fill your corner outfield spot, hit in the middle of the lineup. You heard him say there, like, spends a bunch of time in the cages, coming here to win a national championship and coming here to be developed, to go to the next level. And that to me was such an awesome takeaway there, because you're finally seeing that pay dividends. I mean, just from the Jay Johnson era at LSU, look at the guys who are in Major League Baseball. Now, I know a lot of them are pitchers, right? I mean, you got Gage Jump, you got Paul Skeens. I mean, Dylan Cruz is up there, from an offensive standpoint, though. Trey Morgan's in AAA. Jacob Berry's in AAA, Tommy White's in AAA. So, like, you're starting to see that crop of guys make their way offensively into the major leagues now, too. So they can sell that. I mean, they can tangibly say, look, here you go, and compare that to the other schools. Like, compare that to A&M, compare that to Texas, and if that's what you want, this is the place to get it. And I thought that was awesome to hear him, really hone in there. You know, it wasn't – as much as we all love to hear guys say, oh, I played Alec Baum.

0: Hawks, the tradition of LSU, the fans, the atmosphere, all of it. And he got to that when he talked about Jacksonville, but it was, no, like, this is my goal. It's my dream since I was 8 years old. They said I can accomplish that in 10 months here, maybe win a national championship and then go to the next level. So it was LSU all the way. That's tangible evidence of it. And you really gotta like to see that, obviously, with what they've turned out. So Beano Waters, man, future's very bright for him here in Baton Rouge when he gets back here, obviously in August for the start of the semester. And before you know it, they'll be out at the box scrimmaging for the fall, and then the preseason and the spring will be here, and hopefully they're competing the highest level for national championship again. So big thanks to Beano Waters for joining in the show. We'll grab a break here momentarily, but first, Williamson Eye Center.
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0: All right, it is after further review here on a Wednesday, Hump Day Edition, brought to you by Goodwood Men's Sexual Wellness, yourgoodwood.com. Musso in for Moscone. We're halfway home here on this Wednesday. We'll grab a break. We'll come back on the other side. We led the show with recruiting update. That one dealt with Jalen Brewster. Well, we also have one with LSU five-star tight end commit, Ahmad Hudson. So we'll get to that after the break here on AFR.
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9: 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Ahmad Hudson, number one tight end in America, five-star out of Ruston High School. He committed to LSU back in May. That was ahead of the official visit portion. He took his OV to LSU while committed, and then took an official visit to Nebraska as well. Of course, that commitment, that recruitment, I should say, really came down to LSU and the Nebraska Cornhuskers. So you can look at that and go, committed to LSU, took his visit, loved it, but he still took that visit to Nebraska. Is that cause for concern? I want to get into that a little bit, but Sam Spiegelman, national recruiting analyst over at Rivals, and great local ties here, obviously, with Sam, sat down with Ahmad Hudson here this week and got an update. From the source himself, straight from the horse's mouth. And Ahmad Hudson told Sam, quote, "I'm still committed to LSU. I've had a great time on both visits. So my mom and I are just taking our time and making sure we're doing what's best for me," end quote. So he reaffirms his commitment, but stops short of shutting it down.

0: Should LSU fans, should the program be concerned or uneasy about that recruitment? Well, I think there has to be at least a little, you know, perk up of the ears, the eyes, like, all right, Nebraska, this isn't over, still on our radar type thing. Because quite honestly, it's the same thing we talked about with Jalen Brewster earlier. I mean, you have a five-star number one player committed to a school and has every opportunity to shut things down and hasn't done it. In that interview with Sam Spiegelman, that was an opportunity to shut it down. He didn't do it. That tells you, yes, he's still keeping his options open, but he's still committed to LSU. I mean, this is what it is. Now, when I look at this, I still say LSU has a great chance to end up getting Ahmad Hudson signed. I think that they will. Like, I think he remains in this class and is an LSU Tiger for a lot of reasons. Number one, the path to the field just couldn't be any more clear for Ahmad Hudson than it is at LSU. He's the only tight end they prioritized. Louisiana guy, he's in the boat. And when you look at his path to the field, Tre'Dez Green is a junior. We're all expecting a major breakout season from him, and he could potentially even play himself into a first-round draft pick with the major breakout season. He does that, everyone expects, he's gone. Heck, even if it's not the major breakout season and it's the top and is a first-round draft pick, Tre'Dez Green is going to be a top 100 player in the NFL draft. He's going to sign. He's gone. Ahmad Hudson, you can come right in and you will get playing time at LSU. I think that factors into this huge. Now, I'm not going to sit here and tell you I'm completely familiar with Nebraska's tight end situation and their depth chart, because I'm not. Because, quite frankly, I really don't care about Nebraska football. But what I'm saying is you're going to be hard-pressed to find a better path to the field than that. Not that he'd come in and be your immediate starter. Like, there are other tight ends, but that guy's a complete freak, just like Tre'Dez Green is, and he'd come in, and he would immediately get playing time as a freshman, like Tre'Dez Green did, get your feet wet, and then have, you know, a chance to just break out your next 2 years.
1: It's time for Pluckers Trivia.
0: Oh. What a blast from the past, Pluckers Trivia, by the way. Man. Wow. Where was I? Okay. He would have an opportunity to come in as a freshman, get the feet wet, like you saw with Tre'Dez Green, play, get valuable reps, and then go into his next 2 years just really with an opportunity to break out. That's as clear of a path as you can get. There's a Louisiana angle. This is a Louisiana kid. Lane Kiffin and his staff, they've really emphasized keeping top players in Louisiana home. You saw that with Jaden Andine earlier this week. It's a top 10 player. You're seeing them really push hard for Easton Royal. Ahmad Hudson definitely falls into that boat. There's the Ruston angle. We talked about this with Shea on Tuesday when he was on the show. Ruston is becoming quite the pipeline to LSU. Aiden Andine already on the team. Jaden Andine committed. Ahmad Hudson, his teammate, by the way, committed. He also got to play with Aiden for a year. And oh, by the way, as Shea noted yesterday on the show, there's already four players for the class of 2028 on Ruston, his teammates, that LSU has extended offers to. That's a heavy pull there. And then, oh, by the way, there's the basketball angle. Remember, Ahmad Hudson's a hell of a basketball player, has actual offers, and when he committed to LSU, he noted the real possibility of playing for Will Wade as well as playing football as a pull to LSU. And when he spoke with

0: Sam Spiegelman, he reiterated that as well. Quote, I'm excited about the chance to play for Coach Kiffin and also keep playing basketball for Coach Wade. The official visit was great and just gave me more time around everybody to get a better feel for what my future there could look like. It's like the basketball portion of this seems to be a very real thing at LSU. We'll see how that works out. Trey Des Green tried it. Now, obviously, he's playing football. But that's a real thing that maybe doesn't present itself solely in that same vein at Nebraska. So I think while you look at this and you go, yes, he's had opportunities to shut it down, and him not doing that absolutely tells you that there is still a pull and interest in Nebraska to some extent. It just, when you break it down and you look at playing time and the connection with teammates and former teammates and future teammates and the Louisiana angle and the basketball deal, LSU, it's ultimately why he picked them in the first place, was that combination of things. And it just feels like an uphill climb for Nebraska to really eventually pull him away. But we'll keep monitoring it as long as he keeps it open and doesn't officially shut down his recruitment. But I would still feel pretty darn good about Ahmad Hudson ending up staying in this LSU class and signing on the dotted line come National Signing Day. All right. We are due for a break, but before we get there, AFR, brought to you by Our Lady of the Lake.
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0: Hour two rolls on. AFR, we'll put a button on that here next. We'll take a break. We'll come back on the other side and close out hour two of a Wednesday edition of AFR with Tigers and the Pros. Stick around.
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0: All right, we get set to close out hour number two here of AFR on a Wednesday. We do so, as always, with Tigers and the Pros. Take it away, Lou.
2: Tigers in the Pros. They still bleed purple and gold. They're just really rich now.
10: All right, we got Tigers in the Pros. Alex Bregman and the Cubs faced off against Baltimore yesterday. Mr. Bregman went 2-for-5 with 2 RBIs at the plate. He collected a pair of hits and drove in both of his team's runs. And he did not strike out at the plate.
0: Hey, look at that. He needed a good game. Pick the bat up just a touch underneath you there. Bregman needed a good one, man. It's been a little bit of a tough season for him up there in, with the Cubbies.
10: Paul Skeens. Mr. Skeens got a W yesterday against the Braves. Not surprising. He went 6 innings, allowing 8 hits, 2 earned runs, 1 walk, and 4 punch-outs.
0: What'd that do for you, Paulie? Huh? Like that? Paul Skeens just giving it to your Braves?
11: It was mainly Ryan O'Hearn who did that.
0: Yeah, actually, I want to come back to that after this. Go ahead.
10: All right. Lastly, we have Josh Smith. Mr. Smith and the Rangers got a W against the Angels yesterday. Josh went 1-for-5 at the plate, 1 hit, 1 strikeout, and reaching home once. So, that's on balls.
0: Love to hear that. Paul Skeens. Paul mentioned Ryan O'Hearn just absolutely. I mean, he obliterated the Braves, like basically by himself. Sorry, Paul. Our guy, Ryan O'Hearn, get his official stat line here for you real fast. Ryan O'Hearn was 4-for-5. He drove in 10 and hit 3 homers, including a grand slam. Paul Skeens, obviously starting pitcher in the game, you just told us, you know, went 6 and all that and got the win, was asked about that performance of O'Hearn, like pitching with that performance, and Skeens said, I don't know, it's kind of a little selfish by him. You know, I mean, home runs are rally killers. He said, yeah, you hit a 3-run homer, but now no one's on base. So Skeens, with the sense of humor, I did see that earlier today, found that pretty funny. But my goodness, Ryan O'Hearn, not a former Tiger, but he is in the pros, and he had a 10 RBI game. Goodness gracious. Pirates. I want the Pirates to make the playoffs.
11: finally provided Skeens with some run support there.
0: Yeah, it's been a while. And they finally got a lead that was apparently so insurmountable that their bullpen couldn't blow it, because the Pirates' bullpen is bad.
11: Terrible.
0: Like, bad.
10: When does Skeens' rookie contract end?
0: Well, they extended him, I think, didn't
10: they?
0: Oh,
10: they did?
0: Or they haven't yet. I think they have him under team control for like six more seasons, though.
10: What?
0: Something like that. Yeah, that's what I'm saying. I'd like them to. They have a lot of good pieces, young pieces. It's just they're the Pirates, and they just don't win. But no, maybe they'll make the playoffs this year. I think I'd love to see that. I would absolutely love to see that. Get Skeens some experience. Get Skeens some experience in the postseason. That way, when he ultimately signs a free agent deal with the Boston Red Sox, he'll be used to it by then.
10: You can go to LA.
0: Oh, please. Well, you know what? I'd rather that than the team in the Bronx. So just as long as he doesn't go to the Pinstripes, I'm fine. He can really go anywhere else that he wants. All right. After further review here on a Wednesday edition, before we hit our top of the hour break, Lee Michaels Fine Jewelry. Matt?
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0: All right, we still have a ton to do here on today's show. I mean, we still got to get to some MLB draft conversation with the LSU current players and signees. Kylie McDaniel released his final draft ranking, his top 250, and it is heavy with LSU players and LSU flavor. I have some thoughts on that we'll get to, obviously, in the next hour. We'll hit our break. SportsCenter, we'll get you caught up on the national headlines. And then when we come back, a very prominent NFL draft guru, expert, analyst, whatever you want to call them, had some high, high praise for LSU's Sam Levitt. Wait until you hear this. So we will get to that right after SportsCenter to lead off hour number 3 of a Wednesday edition of AFR presented by Goodwood Men's Sexual Wellness. Musso in for Moscona. Moscona will be back on Monday. He's wrapping up his vacation. But we have a jam-packed hour number 3 next. Sam Levitt conversation. Stick around.
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23: I'm Christine Lisi. Toronto's Dylan Cease is no-hitting the Giants. Blue Jays leading the Giants 7-0 in the top of the ninth inning. Three teams stand above the rest when it comes to LeBron James' free agency decision. ESPN's Sham Sharani reports they are the Cavaliers, Heat, and 76ers. The Eastern Conference certainly is a better situation for him, believes NBA.com senior writer Steve Ashburner.
24: Just because the West is so deep, so if he were to go to a Denver or a Minnesota, is that going to put them over the top against San Antonio and Oklahoma City? I don't know. That's a heavier lift as I see it. Whereas in the East, my personal, and I guess it's a sentimental favorite, if he could go to Cleveland.
23: Steve Ashburner on the Rich Eisen Show. A decision from LeBron is not expected for a while. The NCAA sent a letter of inquiry to Cincinnati centered on former quarterback Brendan Sorsby's time with the program. Sorsby ruled permanently ineligible by the NCAA this spring after admitting to placing thousands of impermissible sports bets over the last 4 years. He spent 2 seasons with the Bearcats before transferring to Texas Tech.
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Off and running, hour number three. After further review here on a Wednesday, Musso in for Moscona. We're brought to you by Goodwood Men's Sexual Wellness, proud sponsor of our Wednesday shows, yourgoodwood.com. Luke Foster, Paul O'Neill, along for the ride, and we're happy to have you along for the ride as well. 5 o'clock, just getting in your car, punch the clock, heading home from work. We appreciate you making us a part of your commute, a part of your day. And we still have a jam-packed hour number three here to get to. Kylie.

0: McDaniel over at ESPN released his final top 250 ahead of the MLB draft. Plenty of LSU signees, plenty of LSU flavor in terms of the current roster on there. Have some thoughts on that I want to get to. We'll get to that here in the next segment. We still have to get to Otter. Otter Locks is still to come here, obviously, on today's show as well. So locked and loaded and ready to go here as we polish off a Wednesday edition of AFR. The NFL draft is months away. I get it. It's July 8th. The NFL draft is in late April. We got a long way to go. We got an entire college football season, all of that. Understand completely. But boy, this caught my attention and it warrants a conversation. So, a week ago, Todd McShay on The McShay Show ranked his top six quarterbacks ahead of the 2027 NFL draft. Number one, Dante Moore from Oregon. Two, Lenore Sellers from South Carolina. Three, C.J. Carr from Notre Dame. Four, Arch Manning from Texas. Five, Julian Sayin from Ohio State. And number six was Brendan Sorsby. No Sam Levitt. Which, quite honestly, I didn't think anything of in the moment. I clicked on it. I read it. So I'm like, well, maybe there's a chance. He wasn't on it. I said, all right, I can get behind that. Makes sense. But because I felt that way, I was all the more surprised when I heard Todd McShay back on The McShay Show say this about Sam Levitt.
1: I think Sam Levitt has a chance to be a top five pick. I envision a young man who has everything skills-wise, but what he's missing is scheduling. But he's going to spend a year, maybe two, with Lane Kiffin. Chambliss wasn't great at it when he got there. And look at Chambliss when he got to the end of the season. Look at Jackson Dart, where he was early in his career. He was a runner. He was a sandlot guy a lot. If Lane can work his magic now that we have a healthy Sam Levitt in Baton Rouge for the next couple months getting ready for the season, his stock is at a price that I would empty my bank account on.
0: I understand you could take anything and everything that draft analysts and draft experts say with a grain of salt. You should honestly do that really with just about anybody. I mean, it's an opinion. But Todd McShay has been doing it a long, long time. Todd McShay has seen a lot of elite talent and evaluated a lot of elite talent. And I mean, that's his specialty is NFL draft. So that carries weight when he says that about Sam Levitt. Now, it is important to note, and he kind of even mentioned this in that cut, he never said he was going to be a top five pick in this spring's draft. You heard him in there say he's going to spend a year, maybe even two, with Lane Kiffin. And I think that's something that is obvious. Well, I know that's something that's obviously been, you know, conveyed to Sam Levitt that, man, this could be a two-year thing for you. Come here, year one, get your feet wet. Year two, when you're here, you really explode onto the scene. And if that's the case, you just heard Todd McShay say, I mean, his stock is never going to be higher than it will be. The interesting part there with McVay, the interesting part with McShay, what he mentioned about Levitt in structure and schedule, like on schedule, that is the refrain you hear from anyone who does a film study or puts out, you know, a projection or a profile on Sam Levitt is that's the area he has to get better. And we talked about this last week when Clark Brooks over at On3 released he was going through his 2026 quarterback impact study, and he came to Sam Levitt. And Sam Levitt, by the way, was his QB number two in that whole study. And he went through all the things that Levitt did great. Play action, his ability to scramble, make plays, you know, out of structure, make plays off schedule, all those things. And then he got into things that McVay alluded to there, the things that McShay alluded to there, the struggles maybe in structure a little bit. To give you some numbers there, he wasn't nearly as potent as he was as a freshman at Arizona State a year ago. Now, yes, he definitely dealt with injuries. The interesting thing is, one of Leavitt's greatest strengths is his accuracy, and that remained in structure. But the interceptables went up, and his success rate per Clark Brooks, when he went through all the Power Four quarterbacks, all Power Four starting quarterbacks, Leavitt's success rate in structure landed on the bad side of the impact average for the second straight season. So, like, that is where he needs to improve. You heard Todd McShay say it, though. Trinidad Chambliss wasn't great at that when he got to Ole Miss. By the end of the year, he was awesome, leading them on a deep playoff run. Looks to be one of, if not the best returning quarterback in the SEC this year, which puts him up there with Dante Moore when it comes to being in the, you know, in the top returning quarterback in the nation in that sense. Jackson Dart, that is a great comp. Dart was true dual threat running guy, man. Early in his time at USC, early in his time at Ole Miss, and by the end of it, he's a first-round draft pick, starting quarterback for the New York Giants now. We've seen it very recently here where quarterbacks have been able to develop in the structure of Lane Kiffin's offense and improve that part of the game. And I will just say what we've talked about here the last couple of times we've mentioned Sam Leavitt. Man, having him for 2 years, that's part of the plan. That's great. I love that. And if that does come to fruition, you have a great chance to win a national championship, especially if Sam Leavitt reaches what Todd McShay's talking about, top five pick level. Like, Leavitt reaches top five pick, you have him potentially for two full seasons. You have an awesome chance to win a national championship while he is at LSU. I don't really think that's debatable. Quarterback drives so much, I don't really think that's debatable. But the other aspect of it is, take the Trinidad Chambliss case, for example. He wasn't great at it early in his time at Ole Miss, but as the season went on, he got better. And I'll say it again. I think when you look at Sam Leavitt in his first year at LSU, given he missed spring practice, the majority of it, is now fully cleared and ready to go, and he'll have a full fall camp, and you have tough games out the stretch, Clemson, at Ole Miss, Texas A&M, all three of those games are three of your first four in September. You probably see them really lean on what he does exceptionally well, like the play action, like being able to create off schedule, his accuracy, things of that nature. And you bring him along in the structure and improve him in the pocket. And hopefully by the end of the season, it looks like Trinidad Chambliss did a year ago. And then you go into the next year with him. Because if it does start a little slow, like it has for LSU quarterbacks, transfer quarterbacks. I mean, Joe Burrow started slow in 2018, came on late in that year, became what he did. Jaden Daniels in 2022 started slow in that season, came on at the end, became what he became. Sam Leavitt could very well follow that path. And you heard Todd McShay say it there. If he does, he thinks he's going to be a top five pick. He's got everything you want in a quarterback. He just needs to get better in the structure of the offense. But this could set up really, really well for LSU, provided, again, also, he stays healthy. And if you do see that trajectory where it's a slower start and then he's clicking on, hitting on all cylinders at the end, that may not be enough to pry him away in the draft. Maybe it is. Plans change. Like, we could sit here and say the plan was 2 years with Sam Leavitt. Plans change. Opportunities present themselves. But if you get him for two full seasons and he elevates to what Todd McShay is saying he thinks he can, top five pick, you have a great opportunity to win a national championship behind Sam Leavitt. Guy's got playoff experience. Like, That's a real, real opportunity for you, provided it all comes to fruition. That's some high, high praise, though. High, high praise from Todd McShay, who's evaluated a lot of quarterbacks, a lot of elite NFL draft talent in his day. I'm fired up to see how it plays out, man. Like, that's a big get, getting Sam Levitt. And I'm fired up to see how that one's going to play out for LSU.

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2: AFR is brought to you by the Watermark Hotel and the Renaissance Hotel, two beautiful hotel properties in Baton Rouge, the Watermark downtown, the Renaissance Southtown right there on Bluebonnet. And when it comes to hosting your event, both the Watermark and the Renaissance are perfect. The Watermark is a gorgeous, elegant spot in downtown Baton Rouge. That wedding reception, that smaller gathering, that meeting space, they can do it. They've kept so much of the history and tradition of that iconic building while modernizing it. The Gregory is a great restaurant inside of the Watermark as well. And then, of course, the Renaissance Hotel, Southtown, right there on Bluebonnet in Baton Rouge. It's more modern. It's a gorgeous, gorgeous hotel property at the Renaissance Hotel where they have meeting space that can accommodate up to 500 people, 7,000 square foot of meeting space, perfectly located right off of Bluebonnet and I-10. It's the Watermark and the Renaissance Hotels in Baton Rouge.
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1: Major League Baseball draft gets underway Saturday afternoon. Two-day event. So on Saturday, rounds 1 through 4 will take place to kick off All-Star Weekend there for Major League Baseball. Sunday, you'll see rounds 5 through 20. Of course, as always, we keep an eye on the top 10 rounds of the draft. That's where teams' bonus pools are are spent, and the slot value is put on those picks. And it's, you know, one of those things we talk about every year. If you see a player come off the board in the top 10 rounds, they've agreed. Like, they've agreed to sign with that team for a number, and they're gone. Like, they're going to the major leagues. So that's something to keep an eye on as well. So you have that split over 2 days here, rounds 1 through 4 on Saturday, 5 through 20 on Sunday. Now, Kylie McDaniel from ESPN, MLB draft analyst, released his final draft rankings here on Wednesday morning, his top 250. It's important to note that this is not a mock draft. This is his big board. This is him just ranking the top 250 prospects for the Major League Baseball draft. And there is a heavy LSU flavor. Let's start with the signees, because I imagine that's really what everybody wants to hear about. And I'll give you a few notes on current players at the back end of this segment. 10 LSU signees made Kylie McDaniel's final top 250 draft ranking. Half of them were in the top 100. The guys in the top 100, left-handed pitcher Logan Schmidt, who you can pretty much safely assume is going to sign professionally. I know there's all those reports out there about him having a big number and signability and whatnot. Okay, that's fine. He's a lefty that throws 97. Those don't come around all the time, and those guys normally don't make it to campus, even with a big number. There's probably going to be an MLB team that's going to get close to that, and he'll sign. Jensen Hirschhorn, a righty, was also one of those five. Dominic Santarelli was one of those five in the top 100. Malachi Washington was in the top 100. And Lucas Naraki was in the top 100. The other five that rounded it out, Will Adams, first baseman, Colton Brady, who's a right-handed pitcher, Colby Stringer, who's a right-handed pitcher, Anthony Murphy, an outfielder, and then Cooper Sides rounded out the LSU signees in there, another right-handed pitcher with big stuff. I have thoughts on on multiple of these guys that I do want to get to. But first, as a reference, Kylie McDaniel was on AFR. He was on this show back at the beginning of June. Okay, this was June 1st. It's over a month ago, and a lot of things can change. That's why I'm saying we'll use this as a reference. But back on June 1st, when Kylie McDaniel was on this show, he said this about the LSU signees that he would not project to make it to campus.
2: I'm looking at sort of my rankings, the order of the LSU commits. I think the first 3 to 5 are either no's or likely no's to get to campus. That would be Schmidt, Jensen Hirschhorn out of California, right-handed pitcher, Malachi Washington, center fielder out of the Atlanta area, Will Adams, first baseman out of Hoover High School in Alabama, and then Dominic Santarelli, left field first base out of Wisconsin. Those guys all have, I think, pretty significant seven-figure interest. You assume all of them will get offered seven figures. Not a lot of guys. I'd say a handful, maybe even single digits, turn down 1.5 or more in the draft. I would be surprised if more than one of them got to campus. I think if you get one, you're doing a good job out of that group, because I think they're all going to get offered, I'd say, 1.5 or north, maybe 1.3 or north.
1: And I'm sure those numbers have grown. And again, I say use that as a reference, because Kylie McDaniel's rankings have changed since then. I mean, he gave you the top five that he did he's talking about those guys not getting to campus. Lucas Naraki wasn't included in that. Now Lucas Naraki is one of his top five LSU prospects, and Will Adams bumped down to 6. So what you're looking at is a fluctuation there, and I would tell you, I would expect LSU to probably lose 6 to 8 guys out of this signing class to the Major League Baseball draft. You compare that to a year ago, LSU lost 8, which, by the way, is by far the most in the Jay Johnson era. They got gutted a year ago by the MLB draft. In Jay's 3 other full recruiting, like his full seasons, class 22, class 23, class 24, they lost a combined 10 players to the Major League Baseball draft out of high school. They lost 8 a year ago, and I think you're going to see a similar number here this season. The difference is you have 23 guys in this signing class, and it is so deep, top to bottom. But let's talk about a few. We talked about Logan Schmidt, Jensen Hirschhorn. You heard Kylie say, this guy's probably not going to get there. It's a 6'7" righty who throws 97, sits mid-90s. The projectability in the frame isn't necessarily there, but the projectability in the stuff is. Could he make an outside chance? Sure, I would put that at a very outside chance. That feels like one of those righties that Major League Baseball is going to sink their teeth into and say, okay, the little bit of development he needs with his secondary stuff, we can give him here and fast-track him to Major League Baseball. Malachi Washington, that was another one that Kylie mentioned in that cut back in the beginning of June. Malachi Washington, that one kind of feels like that ship has sailed. He's going to get a really good offer, and it just feels like that's a guy who's ready to go start his career. You know, we'll see. I mean, I guess there's a chance you cannot get your number, but that's just not one that I would hold my breath on. If something changes and you get him, great. That's awesome. He is a really, really good outfielder that could have an absolutely incredibly bright future at LSU. Will Adams, two-way guy. You know, Kylie mentioned him there as a first baseman, but he's a pretty good left-handed pitcher as well, up into the low 90s. You know, we'll see there as well. Again, that's over a month ago, but you've heard a lot of people talk about Will Adams, you know, potentially signing that pro contract. Then there's a couple more. Dominic Santarelli lit up the MLB combine. And I'm not going to tell you the ship has sailed on him coming to LSU, because I don't believe that it has. But he's going to have to turn down a lot of money. Like he's going to have to turn down a lot of money in order to do that. And until you're presented with that formal offer, you can't really make that decision. If you get Dominic Santarelli to campus, that guy is an immediate impact difference maker. Like he's going to get at bats. I mean, that's Jared Jones coming to school in a sense, man. Like it just is that big power hitter. I mean, Jones got over 100 bats as a freshman and hit 14 homers. Like it is that reel of power from a guy like Dominic Santarelli. He could even compete to be your starting first baseman. Like if you get him here, he's an immediate difference maker for you, most likely. A guy hit. He led the MLB combine in exit velocity. Like he's just raw power. And it could happen for you. It could. But he's going to have to turn down a lot of money in order to make that decision to come to campus. And I for me personally, my opinion, I can't bet on that happening. So my opinion, I probably expect him to sign. Colton Brady is a complete wild card because I've seen him in mock drafts. I've seen him around, you know, like 200 to 210 rank for MLB Pipeline. Kylie McDaniel has him at number 133. That guy would be an awesome addition if you can get him. And I think with him being such a wild card, it kind of goes both ways. But I think there's a chance you get him, obviously, to school. And then the other three that I wanted to touch on here real quick, because I think Anthony Murphy's going to sign professionally. Colby Stringer, who we've talked about plenty, back when he committed midseason to LSU and they won a big battle. I think LSU still feels pretty good about getting him here. But through the playoff run and whatnot, there were scouts that were able to really get down there in Mississippi and see him a little bit more. That was the thing. I mean, when he committed, it was like, okay, LSU's going to get this guy because he was such a late riser and there just wasn't enough time to build a draft profile. And I'm not saying that there all of a sudden was more time. I still think it's a pretty light profile on him. It's definitely heavier than it was when he committed to LSU midseason. But we talked about this with Ethan Fry a year ago. We talked about this with Steven Milam before he pulled his name out of the draft. All it takes is one team. It takes one team to fall in love with the guy and throw big money at him, and you get there. I mean, he's sitting there ranked a top 150 prospect, even as a late riser, as a late bloomer. I still think they feel pretty good about that one, though, with Colby Stringer. That'd be a huge get. Naraki, I'm just going to be really bummed if LSU loses Lucas Naraki to the MLB draft. I really am, because that's an insane two-way threat. And from the mound, left-handed, I mean, he's up to 95. Like, he's really good. And you might say, well, man, 95 left side, why would he even make it to campus? Well, he's 5'11". Like, he's 5'10", 5'11". And scouts very easily could have said, all right, you've done great at Aledo High School in Texas. Let's go see you do it for 3 years in the SEC, and then we'll have another conversation. But with the performance he put forth at the MLB Combine, specifically on the offensive side, because again, he's a real two-way threat, specifically on the offensive side, he has shot up draft boards. And that's a guy that LSU invested plenty in education and whatnot, showing him why college is the best path. And you still could get him. Like, there are still teams out there that are going to go, yeah, it's great showing at the Combine. 8-3-95. Yeah, but he's 5'10", 5'11". Like, there are still teams that are going to ding him for that, even though the stuff and the ability is there at a major league level. And maybe that's what you need to end up getting him here. But that one's going to stink if you do. Because, man, I think a couple months ago, they would have felt great about that. And now he's just shot up draft boards, and it's not nearly as certain. And that's a bummer. And then Cooper Sides is the other one to really keep an eye on. I mean, Cooper Sides, outside of Jensen Hirschhorn, is LSU's highest-ranked right-handed pitcher in this class per perfect game. And, I mean, that's a mid-90s fastball, really good breaking stuff, advanced feel already, all of those things with Cooper Sides. And if you could get him, and I think you have a shot, but that one might be a little bit more 50-50. Maybe like a more of a coin flip toss up type deal. But if you can get him, that's a guy who can come in and immediately contribute in your bullpen. That's really the thing I look at with this class. Is there's a lot of freshmen in it that if you get here on the mound, they are immediate impact guys, like an Iraqi, and he could impact you on both sides potentially, like Colby Stringer, like Colton Brady, like Cooper Sides. Like, you have that type of freshman class where, I mean, it could completely turn your pitching staff, around in a sense from a bullpen perspective. And maybe some of them come in and compete and earn a starting spot. I mean, we've seen freshmen break into the rotation before, at LSU. So that's your signees. Just some brief thoughts there. We will have Joe Doyle on the show from Overslot tomorrow to go through a full draft preview for us. Joe will join the show. Joe's great. We have him on all the time. He does great work. Overslot, you should check it out as well. I mean, Joe is very, very well connected. Current LSU players in this will be brief. Derek Curiel was the 10th overall player, which, awesome for Derek, man. That's great. And, as we say, this isn't a mock draft, but actually what you're seeing is him mocked to the Rockies at 10. Like, that is the rumored selection right now for the Rockies. There's a lot of smoke around Derek Curiel in Colorado. And if he ends up a top 10 pick, man, that is awesome for him, because that's a guy who they wanted to see more power. He bet on himself, came to LSU, and it's going to work out to where he's a top 10 pick. That's fantastic. Jake Brown is number 64. I think we all know Jake Brown's going to head to Major League Baseball. You've rebuilt your outfield. Like, you wouldn't have done that if you expected Curiel or Brown back in any capacity. So those two guys are both going to be day one picks. That's awesome. And then the other player that made the top 250 was Devin Sheeran. And, we talked about this a little bit with Jason Ratcliffe on the show yesterday. And it's just been the feeling kind of around Sheeran. He's going to be one of the top relievers taken, college relievers taken in this draft. He's up to 99, 98, 99 from a crossfire delivery with an absolutely wipeout slider. Those guys just kind of don't grow on trees. He had a lot of good moments for LSU, some bad this year, but really ended his season on a high note there in the SEC tournament. And, I mean, it's kind of just always been pretty pretty expected that he moves on and signs. So you'll probably be without those guys, but you wish them best of luck. And I mean, again, Curiel, Brown, both being day one picks, most likely. That's awesome. That's all. I mean, those guys are great Tigers, part of a lot of great winning. So we'll have plenty more. As I said, Joe Doyle will be with us tomorrow for a full full breakdown of LSU in the MLB draft. Gets underway Saturday. And when Matt's back here on Monday, we'll obviously be recapping and breaking down another eventful 2 days for LSU around MLB All-Star Weekend. The Major League Baseball draft is one of the most frustrating and entertaining things to watch each year. But it never disappoints, man. You always just – teams always find money, and there's always surprises. So, like with any draft. But we'll keep you updated, obviously, on that as we move through the week. And obviously, when Matt's back here on Monday. All right, we're going to grab a break. We'll come back on the other side. Went a little long there, but thought it was worth it. We'll come back on the other side and continue here at Wednesday edition of AFR, presented by Goodwood Men's Sexual Wellness.
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11: All right, I'm not gonna spend a whole lot of time on this. We gotta get to Otter, but I did find this interesting. So obviously the FIFA World Cup is going on, and the United States made a run to the round of 16 in the knockout, and I mean ratings followed. Like there were ratings that rivaled the NFL playoffs in these knockout round games. For the World Cup in the U.S. And that's interesting to me as well. And I mean, we can talk about that a little bit. But what I really wanted to kind of point out is after the World Cup finishes, you'll wait until 2030, obviously, for the next World Cup. And in the meantime, FIFA will negotiate a new media rights deal for the United States rights. And there are reports that the value of that media rights deal could quadruple.

0: You know what Fox pays for the World Cup right now? Biggest sporting event in the world, across the globe, like internationally, the World Cup. Fox is paying $484 million for that. And have brought in ratings that have rivaled the NFL postseason. Now, granted, yes, the United States is out now, so those are like that's going to go away. But to only pay $484 million for that is pretty crazy. Now, for what it's worth, the U.S.'s first knockout game against Bosnia averaged more than 26 million viewers. That's, I think, the NFL postseason, the divisional round a year ago. See if I can find this number again. It was a little over 30. It was a little over 30 million. And then when you go to the Belgium game, combined without the Nielsen ratings, this is from Ad Impact. This is an estimate before the Nielsen ratings come in. The English and Spanish audience broadcast combined 47.9 million. Now, yes, those numbers are going to go down because the United States is out. But again, quadruple. Netflix, YouTube, and Disney. Those are the three bidding right now, are in this bidding war, and they're willing to pay up to $2 billion for the rights to the 2030 World Cup. That is quadrupling, which is, it's insane. And I'm intrigued by this, and here's why. Those ratings this year were great. The World Cup was also here. You know where the World Cup is in 2030? The primary countries are going to be Spain. Hold on, I have to find it again. Forgive me. Spain, Morocco, Portugal. That ain't the Eastern, Central, and Pacific time zones. We're not going to be going home watching Team USA at 7. So that's going to dip the ratings here as well in this next World Cup. Just not everybody's going to stay up and watch these things live. So that's intriguing to me as they're going through this. And also, there's just no guarantee that, you know, you make that run again to the round of 16. Maybe you do. Maybe make a deeper run. Who knows? But $2 billion. I wonder if that's not an overcorrection. I'm sure it's not. They have all their data and they're looking at this. But I found that interesting. If you're wondering, because I was, how that compares to media rights deals for the NFL, considering, I mean, these games were getting playoff ratings for the NFL. The NFL's media rights deals across all their networks is more than $110 billion. The NBA, $77 billion. So ways to go to catch up to that. But still, from $484 million to potentially $2 billion for your media rights, FIFA's going to love that. That's a great success having the World Cup here because you've capitalized off of that when the ratings are not going to be anywhere close to what they were when you go to those time zones in Spain, Morocco, and Portugal. But interesting nonetheless. At least I thought so. All right, we'll grab a break. We'll come back on the other side. Close out hour number three. Close out the Wednesday edition of AFR with Otterlocks. That's next here on AFR.
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14: All right, we got another six-pack of picks tonight in Major League Baseball from the Otter. Otter, how's it going? Otter, are you there? Otter? Turn him up, Luke. Turn him up a little bit, please. All right, there we go. I got you now, Otter.
16: Okay.
14: Six-pack of picks, Major League Baseball.
16: All right, let's get to it. Milwaukee's been good to us. Five-game set at St. Louis and El Central matchup. They won all three, and then they busted out. After winning a couple of close games, one-run games, they won about eight last night. We're good on them again. Pitching matchup is favorable to the Brewers. Brewers they've been climbing up. It's minus 150 earlier. Tampa Bay was good to us last night as well. They got two winners last night and another favorable pitching matchup. McClanahan for Tampa Bay has been light out. Gerrit Cole's been kind of iffy. After his first two starts back off the IL, he was really

0: really good, but it's kind of flattened out a little bit. Tampa Bay at home, where it was so tough. -110, soft price there. Detroit is a team that's kind of creeping back a little bit in that American League Central. Still 6.5 games back, but this pitcher that's going for them tonight has been on fire against the Oakland A's at home. Springs has had his rough go as of late. Detroit -137. Seattle, we lost on them last night. We're back on them tonight. And their pitcher that's going tonight, Kirby, has been one of the top pitchers in Major League Baseball the last 5 starts or so. We won with them last week. We'll be on them again tonight. Even though we lost last night, even tempted to take a little money line with Seattle against the Marlins. We lost that one extra innings last night. White Sox against the Red Sox. White Sox got their ace pitcher going tonight. -112 at home against the improving Red Sox. You knew that, Musso.
1: Easy.
0: White Sox, they are improving. They're playing better baseball.
1: They do this every year right before the All-Star break, Otter. Easy.
0: Okay, well, they're playing better, as I said. but White Sox are really tough at home as well. They've been one of the real stories in Major League Baseball this year. We've been riding them a lot because they're still catching up to their prices with the market and also the odds makers. White Sox -112. Then the money line, I'm sorry, not a money line parlay, but a over. The Dodgers lost last night. Look for them to break out the bats tonight. Colorado's going against the Sasaki, really got smacked around last week as well. So two really suspect pitchers. We need to get, until Sasaki turns this thing around, we're going to go over against him. Look for the Dodger bats to come alive after a loss last night. First one in a long time against Colorado. They won 22 of their last 24 against Colorado at home. Lost 4-3 last night. Taking the Dodgers, Rockies over 10.
1: All right, Otter, there's a couple of these are in progress that have moved. I want to ask you about. Otter, you got me?
0: Yeah, I'm with
1: you. The Rays are at -128 now. Do you like that price still? They're in action?
0: Yes, I'm good with that.
1: And then the Mariners are now $1.29. I'm assuming you're still good with that?
0: Yes.
1: All right, I'm not going to ask you about the Detroit Tigers who are -236. I already know you're not good with that.
0: Oh, we had a good start there, huh?
1: Yeah, it's scoreless.
0: Did we get a run yet?
1: Not a run yet, but it's scoreless. But I'm assuming they have runners all over the base paths in that one. Let's see. I can get a quick yeah, they have a runner at second and one out in that. So
0: okay. All right.
1: If they don't score, maybe, yeah. Yeah, if they don't score, maybe come back and look at it. Where are y'all tomorrow, Otter?
0: Original walk-ons on Burbank, just off of Nicholson.
1: All right, y'all get by and see Hanny and Ott live at lunch, 11-1 over there at the OG walk-on. You can listen to it, of course, on 104.5 ESPN, Baton Rouge. Otter, we appreciate it as always, man. We'll talk tomorrow.
0: All right, good luck, Moose.
1: Good luck to you as well. There are your Otter Locks here on this Wednesday edition of AFR Brain Fart. Thought we were on Thursday there for a moment. Got ahead of myself. We are not. It is Wednesday. And what a great Wednesday it was. Before we get out of here, Matt, a word about Arco.
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12: 1986 has been faxing me nonstop since this news broke. And it has a point. Chuck Oliver Show, talking college football, you know that. And a wonderful display from Heath Klein today, guest-wise, because he has booked himself. That's right. He is live at Big 12 Media Days, yonder Frisco. And he has heard, listened to, speak, interviewed, talked with coaches from Texas Tech, Arizona State, BYU, Colorado, and Dion, UCF, Oklahoma State, Houston, and Baylor. So the first half of that elephant has been eaten, and day two of Big 12 Media Days taking place out in Frisco. Heath is there as well today. So we'll get full live on-site reports, and that's a very interesting, I think, on-field. There are reasons we should care, and we've talked about them. Texas Tech can make the bracket, and that makes them important. And so if you win the Big 12, you're going to the bracket, and so we got to contend with you. Texas Tech, BYU, I will expand that to Houston, and then I like sort of an asterisk on Oklahoma State. I need to see how that offense works the higher up you go. We talked about this maybe yesterday or, gosh, a couple of days, maybe Monday. The pace offense, the higher level of football you go, the tougher it is on the offensive lineman. If you're playing Class A football in Idaho, then you may have, I don't know, 180-pound linemen.

pace is not as big a deal. You in the NFL, everybody's got to be 330 minimum. And so as you go up, well, power is different than G. So I'm fascinated by the chance to see Oklahoma State, Morris, and Drew Mestemaker, like that whole bunch. They brought Lyman over. They brought all of it. So can't wait. We'll talk with Heath about Oklahoma State, about Deion declaring himself cancer-free, Texas Tech, and the United Front, by the way. Brett Yormark, this is not the time to delve into the details of that. Says we are 16 united. We are 16 strong. And so that's kind of been the unified message there. We are sick. And the fact that Texas Tech backed away on their own as well, that like this still isn't under litigation or threat of litigation, or there's zero chance that he's going to play. In fact, you talk about great misdirection. Now, I'm going to say it's true as well. This is not, you know, simply strategic and sinister. I'm not that cynical. But there is a lot of attention being paid to Joey McGuire's comments regarding Will Hammond, that Will Hammond, if we were out there today, he wouldn't be limited from anything else that a quarterback's going to do. Now, it's July 8th, and coach is saying if we were out there today, and they will be in like 3 weeks, then he wouldn't be limited from anything a quarterback does. Well, at Texas Tech, it's like a lot of other places. Quarterback doesn't do everything. Not at practice. So sometimes they do. In the spring game, I remember, you know, Dabo, he makes his quarterbacks live in the spring game. That might be a regular thing. So there are cases where, you know, he's out there and come what may. But McGuire said because he's a QB, whether he's injured, whether he's 100%, whether he's almost back, like whatever, it's like we protect our quarterbacks. If they're on the practice field, they're not going to get hit. So said, you know, shy of someone rolling into him by mistake, which could happen to Joey McGuire as well. So he says Will Hammond, he would be out there right now fully functioning as a quarterback. Now, that's not the same as good on good, you know, 40-play scrimmage. That's not the same thing. But as far as what we would be doing with quarterbacks, he says Will Hammond, he says he could play week one. He doesn't need to play week one or week two. Texas Tech will win those games. It would be better for week three when Houston comes to town if he had already taken snaps. And he needs experience, but at the college level, and he needs snaps from having not played since he got hurt last year. So plenty going on of interest to teams in the bracket. And we will talk with Heath. Brad Logan, Truist reporter for Ole Miss. He's here from On Three. Also the Talk of Champions Network. Trinidad Chambliss, he talks some LSU specifically, says I'm looking forward to that game more than anything else. And maybe he is, and he's in his mid-20s, and so it's, you know, you're not supposed to be an old man at that point. It's not the right perspective, I don't agree, but I also don't think it's fatalistic. But we got a lot of stuff to talk about with Brad Logan. Again, got Louisville early, obviously, got Florida. LSU, Oxford, Mississippi is going to be sort of ground zero for our attention to start the season. Clint Lamb, Cover Crimson. He has done the deepest dive possible. He covered the whole roster. I mean, a comprehensive look at Alabama's roster, and we will go over it. Like, who's going to step up on the offensive line? Will it really be the freshman running back behind that line? Keelon Russell, what does your analysis say? So every hot spot on that Alabama two deep, three deep, we can cover with Clint Lamb. Again, just a fantastic drill down of that roster. When I say 1986, been faxing me nonstop since this is yesterday, when the news broke. And I will say 1986 has a point because there was a lot of criticism flying around. If we venture back about 40 years, not within a few months. If we go all the way back to January 1st, 1986, Fiesta Bowl broke new ground. Now, that day, the game, hell of a matchup. Think about this. Fiesta Bowl was a game with no conference tie-in. It had no affiliation. And to be honest, it was a complete outsider.
It was like this rogue game that had decided, now you're on January 1st. Why are you on January 1st? You're not like the granddaddy of them all. You're not like the Cotton Bowl. You're not like the Orange Bowl, the Sugar Bowl. Why? What are you doing? January 1st for us. So the Fiesta Bowl, which like barely existed even a day, like I think of 1972 maybe. Like it was a brand new bowl basically. And it had been created so that Arizona State could have a place to go. That's kind of what it was. And when they left the WAC and joined the Pac-8 and became the Pac-10, so that's how that went, then the Fiesta Bowl all of a sudden had sort of an in as long as neither Arizona school won the Pac-10. Well, that didn't seem to be a problem most years. And then there was money because it's great weather and blah, blah, blah. So the Fiesta Bowl, despite being new money, despite being a total outsider, despite moving to January 1st without permission from the old bowls, it had forced its way to the table. Now, it had a Padres hat on backwards, and it was enjoying the free drinks, and it was really loud. But it was at the table. And January 1st, 1986, when I say they broke new ground, game with no conference tie-in. Nobody had to go there. They got number 4 Nebraska versus number 8 Michigan. Not only like the rankings, you look at them and go, dang, for an outsider, no, but the brand names there, Nebraska and Michigan, wow, no one cared. No one really paid attention to that game because it wasn't for anything. Like neither team even won their conference. Oklahoma won the Big Eight and Iowa won the Big Ten. So these were runner-ups. Nobody cared. Heck of a game. Nobody watched. Nobody paid attention at all. So the reason they broke new ground that day, and we didn't notice or care, was it was the first year of a 5-year deal with Sunkist. And it went from being the Fiesta Bowl to the Sunkist Fiesta Bowl, $1 million a year. And the Fiesta Bowl, new money, they waved it around, man. They said, we're tacking a $500,000 bounty onto each team, and we're going hunting for big dogs. And like they were the rogue group. Like they had the fight song on their car horn, you know, that was them. And they got a great matchup that year. They were able to buy Nebraska and Michigan, two top 8 teams, but there was nothing on the line there because they weren't champions of anything. What they had missed out on was the final regular season rankings that year. Penn State was number 1. Miami was number 2. They were independents. They could go anywhere they wanted. Fiesta Bowl wanted them, and they already had the new money ready. Like, it was already there for the end of the 85 season. Both Penn State and Miami, the number 1, number 2 teams, said, we can't go with no money. We have to go with established. We don't want to be on the WB. We want to be on CBS. So both of them rejected the Fiesta Bowl. Penn State went to the Orange Bowl, lost. Miami went to the Sugar Bowl, lost. They looked at each other and said, maybe there's a better way next time. If this were to ever come up, I'll be darned if 12 months later, Penn State's number 1, Miami's number 2. And this time, smarter heads prevailed. They were like, let's take more money and play each other so we'll be guaranteed that at least one of us will be the national champion this year. Unlike last year where we were boobs and we blew. Well, suddenly we're all paying attention. And suddenly we're looking at the Fiesta Bowl as new money and grubby and you upset. And Penn State's supposed to be in a real bowl. And then January 2nd came. And not January 1st. They moved the game off of January 2nd. They suddenly had status. If you look, there were no words on midfield in the 86 game. 1987 game for the national championship with the extra money and Penn State and Miami finally realizing, you know, let's take the cash. The word Sunkist went from 40 to 40. And that doesn't seem like a big deal anymore. In 1986, you sold out. That's cheap. Why'd you do it? And 2026 me and everyone else is seemingly in line
for a modern day version of that. If you hadn't noticed, yesterday, the conference formerly known as the Big 12 sold its league naming rights to whatever company it did. Now, it happens to be Monster Energy Drink. 1 year, $20 million is all we know about. We don't know the length, and I can't find the length everywhere. And I even talked to Heath. I was like, hey, man, you're out there. Find the length. He was like, all I can see is that it's $20 million for this year. I was like, okay. That's the only detail I got. And he's out, so like I don't know that the details have been released yet. But it happens to be Monster Energy Drink this academic year for football, men's hoops, and women's hoops. And there's a shoulder patch and a on court, this, that, and the third. So it's $20 million, which is about $1.25 million for each school. It's Monster Energy Drink. So we can make fun of the product itself, the name, whatever you, that's easy stuff. Truth is, it could be the UNICEF Big 12. It could be the Golden Flake Pork Rinds Big 12. I couldn't care less. I'm guessing that whatever money your Mark and them got was the best that that conference could do today. That conference, not the SEC or the Big Ten, that conference. Not a year from now or 5 years from now. Right now, the best they could do, I'm going to assume, was $20 million, because if it was $20

0: be the Sunkissed Fiesta Bowl. That's all they changed. This year, if you were watching Indiana and Alabama, the Rose Bowl game presented by Prudential, that cost $30 million. And it's not even the Prudential Rose Bowl game. It was the Sunkissed Fiesta. It's the Rose Bowl game presented by Prudential. 30 for one Rose Bowl with the word Prudential across the bottom part of midfield and a 3.5-inch patch on each jersey. So $20 million, it's not a huge amount of money. It is $20 million more than the ACC is getting for this season for football and men's and women's hoops. And that may be the measuring stick. There was a tweet I saw someone had. I know Oklahoma Athletics, and the guy does. And he says, I personally know someone, a company that will offer $5 million for Oklahoma for this exact AXA. That's Oklahoma, and that's the SEC. This is, I don't know, TCU and Baylor and the rest of them. And so for this conference today, the money is being mocked. The product is being mocked. The access, the amount. And by the way, it's not a huge amount of money. Best I know, they're only locked in for this year. And what if the Big 12 looked around and they're like, you know what? It's already July 7th. That was yesterday. The season is basically here. We're about to start, and then it'll be too late. We'll be given like partial rates. We can make this deal right now and only be committed, and this is all I can find, only committed for this one coming academic year for $20 million. ACC, how much are you getting? We're getting $0. Uh-huh. Big Ten, what are you getting? SEC, what are you getting? Well, we could get, yes, but you didn't. What did you get? Well, zero. And it is a lot of access, I'm telling you, for those sports. But there, it's not. You're not comparing it to the $70 million deal you could have gotten, or apparently even the $21 million deal. It's nigh. It's here, man. So is it attractive? Probably not. Is it classy with a K? But it's $20 million. And if that breaks down to $1 million to $1.25 million, or however they decide to divvy it up, it's more than each ACC school is getting right now. And I promise you, Syracuse, Wake, bunch of schools, they'd take that. So I think it is a time and place sort of thing as well. All right, we're going to take a quick break and jump into this next.
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8: Wednesday, Chuck Oliver Show. 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Heath Klein coming up himself in about 10 minutes live from Big 12 Media Days in Frisco, Texas. And, I guess it's the Monster energy drink, Big 12, and then fill in the blank, like a championship game, Media Days, men's basketball tournament, whatever it is. If it's football, men's or women's hoops, it's Monster energy drink. If you saw the original Bad News Bears, I don't know if you did. It was from 1976. I was a little kid when it came out. I saw it years later. I was like, oh, my goodness, the language. But one of the opening scenes, it kind of sets the tone. There is the very well-organized, well-dressed, full uniforms, all that. Yankees team, and they're being introduced down one foul line on opening day, and the back of their jersey says Denny's. And I tell you what, I love me a Superbird. Give me a Moons over Miami. No issue with Denny's at all. And the rest of the teams in the league had sponsors such as that, very mainstream, regular, normal sponsors. And then the Bad News Bears had Chico's Bail Bonds. This is being viewed as Chico's Bail Bonds. And I can't imagine, honestly, that the Big 12 is really pulling this off very well. I know that last year they had a DJ, Bustin' Mad Rhymes. Any time that the commissioner or someone wasn't speaking in the main room, suddenly it was Club Big 12. Like, literally a DJ out in the middle of this, and he would just start cranking it up again. Which, you can imagine, causes an issue for people from, like, TV, news, or whoever trying to do a stand-up right there, or anybody who's on Radio Row. So maybe they've refined it a little bit. But class and subtlety has not necessarily, I'm not, again, trying to sound superior here, but they're dealing with what they're dealing. It's not twos and sevens, but it's not the Big Ten or the SEC. So they haven't necessarily been uber refined, but it's college football, and a lot of it's in Texas. And they just got $20 million. So I don't know. Until I've got a better option, Monster Energy Drink, is that a super great amount of money? to put Monster Energy on everything of relevance, including the courts and the football fields and all that? Is that and every single jersey in all three of those sports? Is that a lot of money? It may not be. It may be $1 million a year for the national championship game, whereas in 1986, whereas four decades later, Prudential's doling out $30 million a year for each year just to have their name on the field. Like, the Rose Bowl game is across the top, and then you got that giant rose. The Rose Bowl game is in a half circle above the top, and then presented by, and then it says Prudential. $30 million bucks. So didn't the Fiesta Bowl get ripped off? I don't know. In the moment, I think the Fiesta Bowl got a national championship game, and it took exactly 1 year of Penn State and Miami going, I don't know, that's new money. So the Monster Energy Big 12, if you're horrified by that, do you know this is the less awful version? It really is the less awful version. It was going to be the Monster Energy Conference or the Gatorade Conference or the Duracell Conference. It's sort of like way, way, way long ago, we used to have the Peach Bowl. And then when we got a little money, it was the Chick-fil-A Peach Bowl. And then Chick-fil-A gave more money, and they got rid of that word peach. Oh, we're always so much more than just those five letters, P-E-A-C-H. They're gone. Because they wanted just the product on there. Well, to be a rotation bowl or New Year's Six bowl, whatever, remember all those terms? You had to have an object, not just a sponsor. So Chick-fil-A brought the Peach Bowl back again. That's what this is. It's contouring a lot of what you do for a big old fat stack of today money. I don't know that they're committed beyond today, and this was the last few hours that they could make a deal for 2026 and 7.
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8: Now, it can be done in a less than elegant, very blatant way, but it's still a sponsor. It's the Chuck Oliver Show on a Wednesday. If we go back to 2001, Bernard Hopkins, world champion, like he had bona fides. He came out for a championship boxing match in 2001 with GoldenPalace.com tattooed on his back. They paid him, and so they got their airtime. Like that takes wearing it on the back of your robe to a new extreme. And was it tacky? Was it blatant? Was it in your face? Was it really ahead of its time? Yeah. I from all indications over the last 24 hours, Monster in the Big 12 is doing a pretty like motocross sort of approach to this. Very blatant and loud. But they got their $20 million and they want their exposure. And brother, they're getting it right now in Frisco. Somebody else who's there right now and he can comment on all this from our show is Heath Klein. Heath, what's going on?
19: Hey, Chuck. How are you?
8: Doing good. What am I missing from the Monster branding standpoint out at Big 12 Media Days?
19: Well, it was the most newsworthy thing, I guess, in the intro there. The first 30 minutes or so was Brett Yormark talking, and when he started taking questions from the media, he was really, really clear about trying to dodge most of them, and so it was the one thing, though, that he just put out there. And the thing is, Chuck, they announced it. What they didn't announce was the dollar figure, and it was around 4 o'clock that the dollar figure got out, that it was $20 million for this deal. And I think that's where a lot of people are like, wait, really? Like, you're billing this as Monster Football Media Days, and you're going to make everything Monster Big 12 football and Monster Big 12 women's and men's basketball, and it's $20 million divided among 16 schools? Like, it doesn't take you long to say, huh, boy, that doesn't feel like that's enough for that level of exposure. So Yormark is here, of course, for a second day. I don't know for sure what's going to happen. I do know this. The guys from the Dallas station that is here, there's two stations in town, but only one is here. The guys from them are explicitly saying that they're trying to get him and that they're not sure that they can get him, and that they specifically also told the Big 12, yeah, Sankey's going to sit down with us in 2 weeks, and that was part of what apparently made them say, well, maybe we'll give you Yormark then. So it's exactly the opposite of what you'd expect, Chuck, where the commissioner with a big new deal would be, you know, hey, can't wait to talk to all of you. And that's not exactly the vibe we're getting today.
8: Yeah, and part of that I heard was also the questions in the big room from Yormark, because the commissioner always kicks it off. and it was the we're 16 strong. That was sort of the repeated messaging, and we're not here to answer questions about the Brendan Sorsby thing. I was like, I think you kind of are, but you don't have to be. He's an adult, but it was the 16 strong, correct?
19: Yeah, there were a couple of efforts to ask about that. There was one guy who I'm not familiar with him, his background, where he comes from, but he did this very odd kind of rambling question that included mispronouncing tortilla and several other words. And your Mark literally said, you know, stand up, you know, and ask me that question again, and like came across the stage as like, are you trying to flex on this guy? Are you trying to be a tough guy? What are you doing here? And it was all very odd. But yeah, there were clearly some Texas Tech partisans that are amongst the media here. We're looking to try and at least be on record. You know, you know the deal, Chuck. Fans are like, ask them the tough questions. There's some people who want to go back to Lubbock saying, I asked them the tough questions, even if I couldn't pronounce tortilla. And yeah, I don't know that anything was produced out of it, but it did create some cringy moments.
8: Yeah, the Oklahoma State paddle versus the Texas Tech tortilla, and now you're suing us. That was sort of the vein of that. As far as on field, I don't know, Will Hammond playing week one, and I don't think from a competitive standpoint that that's necessary, but for week three, I think he would be better with a couple of games back on the field. What's your take on all that? Will Hammond possibly being cleared for week one?
19: Yeah, it's something that Joey McGuire was putting out there. And my guess is that they probably will play him because of exactly what you said, Chuck. You just don't want that first game against Houston, which is a consequential game. Houston's not a bad team. You don't want that to be the first time you put him out there if it doesn't have to be. So my guess is you're talking, you know, a quarter maybe in the opener, a quarter or two at most against Oregon State. Like, you don't need to have him play all 60, but get whatever rust there is to get off, get it off, and also give you an idea. Like, does he look comfortable out there? How's he moving? Yeah, those kind of things. I think if he is physically able, and it's hard to imagine 2 weeks is going to make that much difference in whether he's physically able to go or not, it probably does make sense at this point to get him some time while also getting the other kid that probably would be the one who'd play the majority, certainly the opener. Get him a few reps, too, in new situation with the team. Let him see what he can do. But I think it does make sense that we're going to see him. And then I'll say this, too, Chuck. Joey McGuire's a pretty likable guy. And they're really lucky that he is, because had they had somebody who isn't as well-liked both by his colleagues and just in general, he just seems a pretty nice guy. I think this could have been a lot tougher PR-wise for Texas Tech than it already is.
8: Deion is cancer-free. What about the team?
19: The team is not going to be very good, I don't think, but I will say I don't know that we've ever heard Deion Sanders be anything but confident, Chuck, but he did say something that was, I think, interesting yesterday, where he acknowledged, you know what, last year it wasn't just the physical aspect of him being limited as he battled cancer, but not being around the team, not being able to be there and communicate with guys. When you have the amount of turnover that program seems to be making it stock and trade, that basically every year you're going to flip half or more of the roster, not building those relationships because, in this case, of a very valid reason, but still not being able to do that, he clearly felt like that was part of why things went so south last year, to go from where they were to a 3-9 football team. Now, look, again, they brought in a guy in Marv that Virginia Tech had moved on from as defensive coordinator. Now he's the DC at Colorado. I don't know that there's a lot of evidence to say that's going to make them better than a guy who had an NFL background and moves on back to the league. I don't know that that makes me confident there. I do think Brendan Marion as offensive coordinator is a much better choice for a college OC than what they had with Pat Shurmur. So I am interested to see what that can be. He was confident, though. I mean, he says, hey, it doesn't matter that we don't maybe be on the all-Big 12 team. There's not a single kid from Colorado on the team. He says, doesn't matter. The change is coming. You guys just don't know yet. So he at least is cutting the confident figure. The question is going to be, Chuck, what does it look like after that first game against Georgia Tech? If things look sloppy, if they look messy, can Deion continue to carry that posture, or is he going to do something he has done at times, which is kind of begin to blame some people? So we'll see what that looks like. One area they are concerned about is defensive tackle, and that is not a spot you want to be concerned about when your opener's against a Brent Key coach football team.
8: Scott Frost, I've never known him be particularly effusive, and this is something where, you know, calling the reporter pool by first names and kind of joking, that's kind of in vogue. What's his mood? Because that's a better program than has been represented on the field the past couple seasons.
19: I will say that he at least yesterday, I told you last year when we did this event, Chuck, that was my biggest takeaway from his day, was how completely out of sorts he seemed, just out of place. And yeah, you hear the stories about why things didn't work at Nebraska, and it wasn't just on field, it was off field, and he made some comments last year alluding to that were kind of weird. I am interested to see what UCF does in year two, mostly because of the quarterback. They got a guy in Alonzo Barnett the JMU quarterback last year and can play. And then Frost acknowledged, hey, last year I got this job kind of late in the process. It's the transfer portal that's going on, and I don't even know who guys are that are on the team and they're leaving, and I don't even have a staff to try and find out, do I want to keep them or not? So he's taken the position that by being in his second year and by not having portal chaos going on and by having his quarterback set as opposed to three different guys, none of whom turned out to really be an answer, that's why they will take a step forward. And my guess is they will, Chuck. I mean, there's no reason that UCF should be a four-win football team on a regular basis, but I still am far from convinced that he's the right guy to get them to anything special. And I grind out some bowls, sure. Nothing I saw or heard from him yesterday makes me think that guy, other than having caught lightning in the bottle for 1 year, and congratulations, he'll always have 2017. But I didn't see a thing that made me believe that's the guy who's going to take them to something special anytime soon.
8: Wrapping up with our very own, well, it's Heath Klein from the Chuck Oliver Show. OK State, I am intrigued by the idea of boogie ball, and that's like number one in America as far as pace and plays and all that, what they want to do. Mestemaker, I think you can pass your way to a conference championship in the Big 12. Can Oklahoma State do that in 2026, or is that a little much?
19: I think that's a stretch that they can do it this year. They may be able to do it, but I'd be surprised if they could. I mean, they haven't won a Big 12 game, Chuck, in 2 years. That's hard to wrap your head around because, I mean, look, Mike Gundy, there's some reasons why it all kind of ran out for Mike Gundy. It seemed like it, in a lot of ways, they never quite recovered after the pandemic, and then the combination of some of the issues that came up with his relationship with his team during the pandemic and then the aftermath of that, and then the fact that you had all the NIL and transfer changes, and he just was one of those older school coaches that just didn't seem to adapt to it very well. So there's reasons why they went south. It still is hard to believe it went that far south to not winning a single conference game in the last 2 years. So I would think Morris would get them back something closer, especially with Mestemaker at quarterback, something closer to competence. But to make that level of jump from that bad to immediately contending feels like give him another year on that. I'll be curious to see this Mestemaker stick around for another year after this, because this kid hasn't played much football, Chuck. I mean, He played 1 year and played great. Now he's going to play another year. If he can show he can do it in a higher level conference, he's a guy getting touted as an NFL prospect. But boy, when you played this little football, you'd think he'd want to play more. So that's the thing. Hearing him yesterday, where we could, because they have the DJ going again here at Big 12 Media Days for some reason. And by the way, if you're going to have a DJ, that's one thing. I swear to you, this is true, Chuck. He's playing Just Like Paradise by David Lee Roth. Like, how?
8: Is it the Media Days that time forgot?
19: I don't know, but in 2026, we had a scratching version of this must be living in paradise. Anyway, while that was going on, it was a little harder to hear Mestemaker that I would have preferred. But in listening to what he said, he seems to be handling the moment pretty well, which, you know, look, I mean, North Texas, how many media do you think he saw in any year at North Texas combined is probably less than he saw in one 30-minute period yesterday. So he at least seemed like he was comfortable dealing with that. We'll see how that translates to being comfortable with dealing with the step up in class here.
8: All right, last thing for you. I'm a believer in Willie Fritz, and he's been there a minute, and he's been transportable. He wins where he goes, and he may even have a quarterback, even if most of us have forgotten. Oh, yeah, Connor Wegman, he's still in college football. Tell me about the Cougars. You say it's too much for OK State in maybe year one. What about Houston and Willie in 2026?
19: I could buy that. One of the things he said that was interesting, Chuck, he was talking about not only having Wigman, but also, don't forget, they signed Keyshawn Henderson, who was the five-star that everybody wanted. He's like, I've never had a five-star quarterback before. Now I've got two at one time. So it's definitely a different class of experience for him with what he's got to work with. It sounds like they're going to let Henderson play some, even though he made it very clear Wigman's his starter, but that there'll be opportunities for Henderson to get on the field and show what he can do. Said it wouldn't be a package either, that if he plays, he'll play with the whole offense. They I think you like the fact you catch Texas Tech in week three, especially. Whatever they are, they're not going to have learned that much about their team in the first couple of weeks. And I think absolutely Fritz has shown he's a really good coach. He's got an experienced quarterback and got guys in place now, has retained his staff. So I think that they feel pretty good about where they are. And that's the thing about this conference, Chuck, is that Texas Tech has eight kids on the all-conference team. So they're clearly the favorite by virtue of just more raw ability. But there's enough questions about them, I think, still, that most of the schools we heard from yesterday believe they've got a shot. We heard from Arizona State. I think that Dillingham, I love Dillingham, and I love what I heard from him yesterday. I think they feel pretty good. I think Houston feels like they're certainly in it. BYU's right there, was close last year. I think even Dave Aranda has convinced himself that DJ Lagway might make a difference for him at Baylor. So, you know, most of yesterday, I think, felt like as they left the podium, we could just as easily be the next team to win this league. And Chuck, if you look at history, very rarely are there repeat champs in the Big 12. Oklahoma basically is the only one who could do it. Other than that, nobody goes back-to-back in the Big 12. So I think a lot of people feel pretty good about their chances right now.
8: Last thing, have you had barbecue?
19: Two so far, and I tried for a third one this morning, and they were out of power at Cadillac Barbecue, much to my annoyance. Last year they went on vacation and were closed all week, and then this year I get there and they're out of power today. So who knows, maybe tomorrow I could try them again, but two so far.
8: There's nothing better than a breakfast at a barbecue joint. Oh, my goodness.
19: It's like the universe doesn't want me to eat at Cadillac Barbecue, which is a Texas Monthly top 50 place. I've been trying to get there for multiple years. It's like the universe said, nope, there's something about this place that you are not meant to eat there.
8: It's like, what is it, Final Destiny or whatever that movie is? Like, no matter what you do, you are not getting that cue. Heath, we will talk to you tomorrow, brother.
19: All right, man. Catch you then.
8: All right, Heath Klein. Yeah, I had to get the barbecue question. And no matter where you go, pretty much in America, if you want some restaurant recommendations, Heath Klein can give you some pretty good input there. And so he had one favorite I knew he was going to. He said he was going to get a new one. And I guess that was the place he was trying to hit for breakfast. So no power. All right, short break, and then I will wrap up hour one next.
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28: At the end of the day, what raises your bar is your own players. So our minimum expectation is set. That's what we set. What we're going to be is what our players choose to be. And I think this group has chosen the hard way, and I think that's the exciting part. They're not choosing the easy way out. I think they're choosing the challenging way to build this team and to work together in the offseason. They're taking the hard route, and the hard route usually works.
8: Kenny Dillingham, who last year, it was not a disaster. It was a, oh yeah, our feet are actually on earth. We're not flying up around the clouds anymore. Kenny Dillingham, Arizona State Sun Devils head coach. And we all know that they got a playoff berth and even a bye and got Texas into over. It was one of the fantastic. I did color on it. It's one of the most best games I've ever seen. And so last year, was it a great season? No. And I know that because they lost five games and didn't go to the playoffs and were kind of middle-ish of the pack in the Big 12. And they also lost to Arizona. And, like, we don't think, well, what's the big deal in that? To them, it's their version of everything. Arizona and Arizona State. What is it? The Mildcats and the Scum Devils, I think, is what they would call each other. So out in Arizona, like, that's the same thing as the Iron Bowl. And so they even lost that one. We were in the playoffs, and then we lost to that bunch. And then lost the bowl game as well. So outside of, I mean, you look up and down at what happened last year, there was a really good win against Texas Tech. And you can't take anything away from that. I don't know that outside of that, there was a great win. And the Texas Tech, I mean, you're talking about conference champs there. But if you beat a bad West Virginia, you beat an awful Colorado, who even Dion this week is like, man, we were bad last year. I don't know, Northern Arizona, et cetera. I also have, weird thing, I did two out of three Arizona State games. Did the playoff game, and then week two of the season, did Arizona State at Mississippi State, and they lost that night as well. So Kenny Dillingham, yeah, he's the coach, he's back talking, but are they a playa? I don't know. Sam Levitt's at LSU. Jordan Tyson, who is a man, he was a stud wide receiver in the NFL now and should be. And yeah, it looks NFL to me. So Arizona State, yeah, they could get off to a 1-0 start because I'm not even going to, the opponent, it's beatable. They're at home. It's a route. And then they're at Texas A&M. So, like, it immediately goes into the fire for them. And if you're going on the road in the SEC and it's Mississippi State, that's one thing. If it's Texas Tech, that is a completely other thing. We have ACC Media Days coming up. Oh, gosh, it's going to be next Wednesday, Thursday, Friday. And then the following week, is that going to be July 20th through the 23rd? That's a four-day deal down in Tampa. And so he's at Big 12 right now. We're going to be next week, same thing, at ACC Media Days. We'll have video for you and all that, or the coaches, the players, everything you want. And then same thing, it's going to be me and Heath with, if you want, no accounting for taste, but if you want, there will be video. Me and Heath and the whole production down in Tampa for SEC Media Days. And again, I say all 4 days, and they have sort of loaded up that last day. The final, and sometimes it packs up, and you can kind of look up and down Media Row, and you can tell who either had a flight to catch or who's trying to beat traffic around the city, and like whatever it is. Because that final day, about 1:30, and there's still some coaches, but I don't think that'll happen this year. The final day, Ryan Silverfield and Jeff Lebby are there. And I think if you want to interview, I don't say this lightly, if you want to interview Jeff Lebby, you might need to get him at this year's Media Days, because they're just not going to win this year, and he probably will be gone. That's my idea. Ryan Silverfield, you may want to get him soon as well. Not as if this is going to be his only appearance. But we've seen Arkansas coaches before only have two. Chad Morris, he only made it to two. They are staring at Mount Everest. So those are two of the other two are Lane Kiffin and Steve Sarkisian. Holy smokes, that's fantastic. And so on that final day, it's not like the ACC, who knew, all right, we've got Clemson and we got Florida State. The first time they tried to stretch it out before, they're like, we're going to put Florida State first and Clemson, we're going to put them last, and tried to stretch it out. They kind of got to place their big dogs. Well, I've been talking about Lane Kiffin and Steve Sarkisian being there to wrap up the proceedings. None of the other days fall short of that. Wednesday, the day before, Kalen DeBoer, John Summerall, Pete Golding, and Mike, y'all know what it is.
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5: It is hour two. Chuck Oliver Show on this here Wednesday, and we're talking college football. It's a Wednesday. It's the beginning of July. We already have a media days going on, and our own Heath Klein is out there in Frisco, Texas, the Big 12. We got ACC, same thing next week. We'll be there, and then SEC is in Tampa, and I want to say the American media days begins like maybe the next day, and I think I'm leaving Heath behind. Like, he may stay there, go to the American as well, so we got it all covered. It's going to be fantastic. Ole Miss this year. We all know Trinidad Chambliss and that he won his court case, and the guy could win a Heisman this year. He's unbelievable. He's going to have fun targets, and it's going to look right. And since he's a quarterback and could win the Heisman, I mean, like, that's the focus of any conversation. Scary part if you're playing Ole Miss is their defense. I've talked about it before. I think it's going to be every kind of nasty, and they have one of the most, I'll say, talented running back rooms in America because they have Kewon Lacy, and that's enough. But it goes beyond that as well. They got a kid out of FCS who ran for 28 touchdowns last year. It's a kid from Southern Utah, Joshua Dye. He's 5'11", 200 and a few pounds, 1,800 yards at Southern Utah, 1,800 yards, 28 touchdowns. And they got Michigan State's leading rusher from last year coming in. So, yeah, the Heisman winner at quarterback, will always talk that first, but when you have that defense and how I think you can mash him with the ground game, let's head out right. Do we have Brad Logan already? Okay, yeah, we're going to get Brad Logan on from Ole Miss Spirit. He writes for On3 and also the Talk Champions Network. It's just an interesting contradiction because when you look at Ole Miss, the passing game and Lane Kiffin and the play sheet flying in the air and et cetera, et cetera. That's what we all kind of remember. Close your eyes and think of Ole Miss, and it's offense and it's a big play and the ball's in the air and you see Lane in the visor. Like, you see all of this unfold, and you should, because quarterback, and he's that great. He was SEC newcomer of the year, and like, again, wasn't even supposed to start. We all know that. He also was part of that ground game. And so when you got a quarterback who can do all that in the air and then go for 500 and whatever he went for last year, in addition to the other options, like, it's not just going to be drop back in Arena League football outside. It really looks like a deep, almost complete team. It really does. And I now look to the, with Lane Kiffin, I would be really worried about Ole Miss. As it is, if I'm playing Ole Miss, I'm worried about him, and I'm also kind of looking sideways at Pete Golding. I need to see how he does this as it unfolds. Last year, in the moment, it went really well, and it was challenging. He didn't have full staff. He didn't have, full attention. The distraction level could have been there, and they still got into the bracket and even advanced. So this looks sustainable, certainly for 2000.